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9: Showers linger for a little bit tonight, but it'll gradually become clear, with a low around 61. For Tuesday, mostly sunny with a high near 80. Partly cloudy Tuesday night with a low near 57. And Wednesday, mostly sunny with a high near 81. Clouds on Wednesday night with a low near 57. And Thursday, sunny with a high near 78.
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11: Hello, America. 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Our number, 877-381-3811. 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Terry Moran used to be with ABC News. He was a reporter there. He's on a podcast, or was a guest on a podcast on Friday.

0: It reveals something that we all know, but most reporters or ex-reporters never admit when they work for one of these companies. Listen to this. Cut 9. Go.
1: Is ABC News a liberal institution?
2: Yes, but I think like a lot of mainstream media, it's because of lack of viewpoint diversity. That was one of the problems in covering Trump. Nobody had voted for him. Because I sent out these, hey, we should be fair to Trump internal emails, I heard from people, engineers, maybe the occasional producer, who said thank you. Yeah, attaboy.
3: Underrated story in all television networks is that the people who are not on-air talent and who are not producers have different politics.
0: Mm-hmm. Now, what's interesting about this, his brother is a gentleman by the name of Rick Moran. It could be me. I haven't seen much from him lately, but maybe there is out there, and I'm just missing it. Who's actually a right of center, fairly conservative, good thinker, and so forth and so on. So that is in the family. That is in the family. So he's saying what others deny, but the host there made a point that most of these people are not in front of the camera, they're behind the camera, and I bet that's true, too. I bet that's true, too. Very interesting. But he says the information he did put out was fair. Let's hear that one. Cut 10, go.
2: Do you see yourself as part of that? As part of that bubble? I certainly worked in it for a long time, but I would say that the track record, one of the things that was striking to me was how many people who voted for Trump were very angry at me because I betrayed what they thought I had been, which was, I covered it straight. To cover Trump too straight, you have to talk about the threat that it represents to the way we've governed ourselves all these years. That said, I'd put the work I did at ABC News out there as excruciatingly fair. You know, I mean, I learned how to cover both sides of a story covering jury trials for 10 years.
0: Mm-hmm. Trump is not a threat to our Constitution. Now, if he means a threat to what's happened to our government, so for that he is. And that's a good thing. As far as I'm concerned, that's a good thing. That's not a bad thing. Because that means he's responding to the damage that is being done and has been done to our constitutional republic, right? So there's nothing wrong with that as far as I'm concerned. Then we've Gavin Newsom yesterday. This is a sick man, in my humble opinion, a very sick man. He's a chameleon. He's power hungry. And he's a liar. Those are not exactly the best of qualities, although too many politicians have it. Cut 11, go.
4: You just had a conversation with Abdul. What would be your takeaway to some of those, I don't want to call them nervous Democrats, but, you know, people pushing back against him right now in our party. What would you want to say about your conversation that should...
0: Now, keep something in mind. This guy, Abdul, he's not a liberal. He's not even just a leftist. The things that he has said, covering up for Khomeini, but the things that he has said, the people he hangs out with, he's the real deal. President would call him a jihadi. He is. He's a real Islamist. He's the real deal. They're trying to dumb it down. They're trying to change his sort of appearance as the radical that he is. You know, he's trying to distance himself from things he said or people he hung out with and so forth and so on. But, you know, that's the time you judge somebody. That's the time you judge somebody. That is, when they're running for a different office, they're not running for any office. Go ahead, please.
5: Listen to the totality of the comments. And I think it was really interesting. I mean, the conversation I had, if folks that are in that camp had the 30, 40 minutes that I just had, they would come away very differently. Hearing not just what they're seeing or what's in their algorithm, but hearing a thoughtful person explain his points of view in a thoughtful way. You may not...
0: There you go. He's a thoughtful person explaining his points of view in a thoughtful way. This is why I make the case, and I made the case on Fox this week, and I've made the case here for several weeks, there is no distinction, really, between the DSA and the Democrat Party from a substantive perspective. The Democrat Party is more experienced, the institution, the establishment, in trying to appeal to the American people, so they're not going to rub your nose in communism, and they're not going to use the word communism or Marxism. They rarely want to use the word socialism. Remember? Excuse me, cholera. So, the difference to me is in approach. The difference to me is in the speed with which they want to institute this radical American Marxist agenda. But when it comes down to it, there's not a whole lot of difference between them. There just isn't. Again, it's style. It is verbiage. It is the plotting versus the speed running and so forth. But they all want to destroy the court. They want to destroy our citizenship, open borders, no deportations with ICE. They want to destroy the Electoral College, our voting system. They want to centralize power in their own hands. They want to attack capitalism, even though they say, some of them, that they're capitalists. They're really not. They don't do anything for capitalism. And we can go on and on, but you know the story. Go ahead.
5: Agree with the conclusion, but this is not a wild-eyed ideologue. He's open argument, interested in evidence. Hell, he's not even a member of the DSA. That said, even if he was...
0: Okay, ladies and gentlemen, he's not a member of the DSA. So now the DSA is bad. They can't decide. We have a big tent. DSA needs to be in the tent. They make some good points. But he's not even a member of the DSA. You understand? Not even a member of the DSA. He'll take their support, take their money, as he did. But don't be offended. He's, you know, he's actually a very thoughtful guy, according to the chameleon that is the governor of California. What he's done to that state is a sin, I'm telling you. The greatest state in the country, what he's done to that state is disgusting. Go ahead.
5: Extraordinarily thoughtful about what he believes, and he's able to make a case in a very effective way, and I was indicative again.
0: No, he's not. He's not able to make a case in a very effective way. He barely muscled through that Democrat primary. If they hadn't had a third candidate, he would have lost. And you got a lot of Democrats who are going to abandon him and are abandoning him. So I don't know what the hell he's talking about. He doesn't know what the hell he's talking about. Go ahead.
5: Yes, I mean, he's a very effective communicator.
0: Very effective communicator. Well, then he should be elected, right, America? He's a very effective communicator. I know a lot of despots who were very effective communicators. And so what does that mean? It means nothing. It means that they're very good at lying. Typically, that's what that means, in my humble opinion. They're very good at lying. Very good at conniving. Very good. I'll be right back.
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0: song, Mr. Producer? BB Family? I like that song. Now, Terry McAuliffe, you know, he's a sleazeball extraordinaire. Former Virginia governor. Wanted to violate the Virginia practice. You get one term and that's it. Well, he had his one term, and then another governor was elected, and then he decided he wanted another term. And he was defeated by a man named Youngkin. You may have heard of him before. So here he is. Now, you have some Democrats. Look, doesn't matter. We just want to win. We want power. Remember my book on power? We just want power. We're not interested in, just power. We want our power. And that's McAuliffe's point of view. Cut 13. Go.
1: I've learned a lot about Democrats through all those years, going back 60-plus years. We love to argue. I know that. We all have strong opinions, and I like people who have strong opinions. However, I have a message for all of those geniuses and political geniuses out there who constantly go on TV and Twitter, Democrats trashing fellow Democrats. I got a simple message for you. Knock it off or get off the playing field, because we have too much work to do. Folks, I can promise you, nobody's sitting in Danville, Virginia right now at their kitchen table worried about paying their heating bill.
0: First of all, you notice how he's pretending he has a bit of a southern accent, Mr. Producer? The guy is not a southerner. That'd be like me trying to give you a southern accent because I've spent, good Lord, I have spent the vast majority of my life in the Commonwealth of Virginia, even though I was born in Philly and raised right outside of Philly. So I have, since I was 23 years old, so what's that? That's 45 years, Rich, going on 46, although I'm now mostly Florida. But nonetheless, you get the point. Do I walk around like I have some kind of an accent? No, I don't. And neither does he. Go ahead.
1: Is worried about what's going on at the DNC headquarters. I promise you all that.
0: Yeah.
1: We need to be unified. Because there really is so much at stake. This is the greatest opportunity this year our party has seen in many years.
0: Hmm. Yes, yes. Anything. Anything. You know? They were even going to take a guy, you may recall, with a Nazi tattoo on his chest. And not just any Nazi tattoo. No, a Nazi prison guard, concentration guard tattoo. I don't know how that got there. Well, excuse me, sir, it's on your chest. I don't know how that got there. And I don't know what it means either. Well, that's a fairly specific tattoo. You kind of have to ask for it. It's not like it's sitting in some guy's dress. Well, I don't know what happened there. I don't know what happened there. I just said, Nazi? What are you going to call everybody Nazis now, you know? The great late Mac Gates, he's out there and he's saying, you call everybody Nazi, then Nazi doesn't mean anything. That's right. But you call everybody pedophile, pedophile still means something, doesn't it, Mr. Producer? Just a thought. Now, yeah. There you have it. So he says, come on now, just rally around the flag, the Democrat Party flag, that's all. Rally around the Democrat Party flag. Doesn't matter that they want to eliminate the Senate. Doesn't matter they want to eliminate the Supreme Court. Doesn't matter they want to eliminate your vote for the presidency. They say this new House of Representatives should appoint the president. Doesn't matter that they say we should impose a 32-hour work week. Well, nobody's going to get much done. Well, we're not all liberals sitting on our asses, you know. Doesn't matter. Doesn't matter. Big tent. We got a big tent here. I know. Do I have to take a break, Rich? Or are we good? I lost track here. Okay. Hakeem Jeffries says, look, I don't support everything they do, but we have a big tent. We have a broad caucus here. Cut 14. Go.
2: But do you think, though, that there is room in the Democratic Party, under the tent of the Democratic Party for Democratic Socialists?
0: She even uses the language of the Democrats. Under the tent. You know, the big tent. Go ahead.
2: Big enough
3: You know. Well, listen, I don't support the DSA agenda as has been articulated by the DSA itself. Now, you're going to have individual members who have been elected in Democratic primaries, and if they are elected in the general in November, will be part of the House Democratic Caucus. It's going to be a broad caucus. There will be progressives, there will be New Dems, there will be Blue Dogs. What I'm excited about are the
0: blue
3: candidates.
0: Dogs. Those blue dogs. Where are those Blue Dogs? Where are both of them? Go ahead.
3: Running to flip seats in November to deliver us a majority that pushes back against Donald Trump's extremists.
0: He's so desperate to be Speaker of the House. He is so desperate. And the Democrats are so desperate to take the majority, to really destroy the country. That's what their agenda is. Anti-Constitution? Oh, yeah. Anti-Declaration? Anti-our various constitutional institutions? Anti-border? Anti-border enforcement and ICE? Anti-cop? Isolationists? Oh, this will be fantastic. They want a massive increase on you, Mr. and Mrs. America. Don't listen to this crap. Oh, the billionaires. Yeah, everywhere they go, they raise taxes massively. Those massive taxes in California, they're not just on billionaires. Those massive taxes in New York, they're not just on billionaires. No, they're on you, Mr. and Mrs. America. They're going to do massive spending in the face of massive debt, massive interest on the debt. I'm using the word massive, have you noticed? They're going to drive this nation right over the edge. They really are. That's what they're going to do with their damnable promises. You can sit on your ass all day. We'll take care of your health care. We'll take care of your food. We'll make sure you have good housing and free transportation. We'll just get those billionaires, you know. You see, part of the problem that is never discussed, you ready for this, is the attack on the psychology and the spirit of the American people. Marxism, Islamism, socialism, all those isms, they are an attack on the very nature and spirit of our country. Hard work, individualism, make of what you want of your career and your life, merit, success. You may fall back, you may get, you know, you may lose a few, but just stand back up, brush yourself off, and go get it. That's all gone, according to these people. Somebody should be there to subsidize you. I mean, I want you to think about that. It's like, I think to myself, if we really had a World War II moment, and we had to put in a draft, which would be shocking that even Congress would go along with that, how many young people do you think would show up? I don't think a lot of them would. Do you, Mr. Producer? I really don't. He agrees. I don't see it. I don't think they would. In defense of themselves and their own country. There's not a put down. I'm just doing an analysis. I see what I see and I hear what I hear. And I believe it. And if you look online, it's very depressing for the most part. Yes, we're in decline. Admit it. Just deal with it. Well, you can admit that we're in decline, but don't manage it. We got to fight our way out of it. And in some ways, we are in decline. Our educational system, the radicals have taken over, right? Our immigration system, the president put an end to all this crap, but these people are still here. We'll be right back.
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12: Showers linger for a little bit tonight, but it'll gradually become clear, with a low around 61. For Tuesday, mostly sunny with a high near 80. Partly cloudy Tuesday night with a low near 57. And Wednesday, mostly sunny with a high near 81. Clouds on Wednesday night with a low near 57. And Thursday, sunny with a high near 78.
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1: Welcome back, America. We have our friend, Congressman Randy Fine, on our program. How are you, sir?
2: I'm doing great. Thanks for having me, and thanks for all your leadership that you show every day.
1: Well, you're very, very kind. Let the public know, what area of Florida do you represent, some of the towns there?
2: So I don't represent Orlando, and I don't represent Jacksonville, but I represent just about everything in between them. Yeah. So Daytona Speedway, part of the Villages, south of St. Augustine, that sort of part of Florida.
1: It's a lot of territory, isn't it?
2: It's bigger than the state of Connecticut. So as I learn, as I drive two-lane roads across the district every day.
1: Mm-hmm. And you decided to be a congressman. Why?
2: Well, because President Trump asked me to. So yeah. Last year, he made Mike Waltz first as national security advisor, then as UN ambassador. Congressman Waltz had to resign to take those positions, which opened up a special election. And the president asked me to run. And so last year on April 1st, I was elected to be a congressman. It wasn't an April Fool's Day joke. Part of the hard part of our election was convincing people there was an election on April 1st, but got elected last year on April 1st, and I've served ever since.
1: But you're under vicious attack. You are targeted by the woke right, neo-fascists, constantly, the ones with the podcasts and all the rest of it. And you're running against somebody in the Republican Party who really is a sort of an SS type, as far as I'm concerned. Tell America what's going on there.
2: Well, I'm Jewish, and as you know, and I'm fairly outspoken in it, and I'm the first member of Congress in American history to wear a kippah, and a yarmulke, for those who don't know that term. And so anti-Semites, Jew haters, and frankly, people who hate Western civilization have come after me. So some lunatic from Las Vegas, named the number one anti-Semitic influencer in the world, decided to come to Florida, although he actually hasn't come. He's run a campaign from Las Vegas to attack me, and it's been horrible. Last week, on Monday, someone went and spray-painted a swastika on one of my yard signs, and on Friday, this guy from Las Vegas released a video where he had horns growing out of my head. And it's been a very, very ugly statement, probably the most anti-Semitic, Jew-hating, frankly, America-hating campaign in the history of American politics.
1: Shoot, this button on my thing here. I looked at that video. It was disgusting. And in fact, you now have Democrats, including Hakeem Jeffries, condemning this guy, don't you?
2: Yeah, no, I mean, it's Hakeem Jeffries hates my guts, but I think that even he was repulsed. It was so bad, this video. It's 2 minutes, 2.5 minutes. It's so vile. It celebrates Hitler. It calls for violence. It was so bad, I actually made the decision to share it on my own social media because I wanted people to see it. And I'm very clear, if this appeals to you, I don't want your vote. But I don't think 99% of Americans agree with this. And Democrats have come out and said, this is horrible. Speaker Johnson has, Leader Scalise, the chair of our conference, Lisa McClain, lots of people. Rick Scott has come out. Ted Cruz has come out and condemned this all across the board because it is simply so vile to see this in American politics today. If you can make it through the full 2.5 minutes, I give you credit because it's that disgusting.
1: Mm-hmm. How's your campaign going?
2: It's going fine. I mean, look, the challenge I've had is not only the anti-Semitism, but something we're going to have to deal with in this country is this guy has raised and spent undisclosed money. So, you know, in a campaign, you're supposed to share who your donors are. But some committee that we'd never heard of, called the Florida First Action Network, came out of the woodwork. They're not registered with the Federal Elections Commission. They're not registered with the IRS. They literally don't exist. Yet they've sent 20 mail pieces. They've been buying ads on TV. TV sending text messages. And we suspect there's actually foreign money at work, because who else would do this sort of criminal activity? So millions and millions and millions of dollars have been spent on this, and it's very troubling, because in the same way we think it's important to know who's voting, that's why Save America is so important, vote photo ID, citizenship verification, knowing who's spending money in our elections is equally important. And when foreign actors can come in and spend millions of dollars, who knows what they're going to do nationwide this November. So it's been a real issue. But nonetheless, we're working hard, and I'm optimistic if people get out and vote tomorrow, we'll have a great night.
1: Mm-hmm. I think you will. And how does it look generally in Florida? It looks pretty good, doesn't it?
2: Well, I think Byron Donalds is going to have a big night tomorrow. Byron is a friend of mine. We both got elected to the Florida House the same night in 2016 and served together for 4 years. I got to see how he operated on the state level, and now I serve with him in Congress. Got another anti-Semite there, another Jew-hating, America-hating person that we've got to deal with. But I think we're going to have a good night. I think Florida shows how America should operate. We keep the crazy out of Florida. And frankly, so many of the problems that I deal with in Washington, I call them 49 state problems, because we don't have them in Florida. The fact is, if America was run like Florida, the country would be 100 times better off than it is right now.
1: Yeah, you have a great governor. You have the policies that have been put in place are great. You know, it's my residence. You don't have to have your, if you really want your freedom and you really want opportunity, you don't have to look over your shoulder every damn day like you do in most other states. You know that these people are looking out, like Randy, they're looking out for you. And where are you from originally?
2: Well, I grew up in Kentucky. My family's from Florida. My grandfather immigrated to Florida after he got off the boat. My father grew up in Florida, but my dad was a college professor, and you go where you can get tenure. And for my dad, that was at the University of Kentucky. So I actually grew up in Lexington, Kentucky. Actually, a colleague of mine in Congress, Andy Barr, and I were high school debate partners many, many years ago. It's kind of a crazy little coincidence, two guys from the same high school the same year. But, my family's always been from Florida. I always knew I'd come back here, and I've been back in Florida for 20 years now. And part of what makes Florida so great is that we've had conservatives in charge for 30 years, the legislature, both houses, the governor. And what you see is the longer Republicans are in charge of a state, the better it gets. The longer Democrats are in charge of a state, the worse it gets. And that should be something that people should understand as they make their decisions this November.
1: Mm-hmm. And if people want to help you, you know, in the general and so forth, or even tomorrow, where do they go?
2: They can go to VoteRandyFine.com. That's my campaign address. They can follow me at VoteRandyFine if they want to know what's going on with my campaign. We'd appreciate the help. We're obviously raising money, doing all those kinds of things. But importantly, tomorrow, if they live in that part of Florida, 7 a.m. to 7 p.m., get out and vote.
1: Mm-hmm. And don't forget, America, I've endorsed this gentleman, too. I endorsed him the first time, and it's my honor to endorse him. I like him a lot, and he's a friend of mine. All right, Randy Fine, if you need anything else, you come back, okay?
2: Thank you, Mark. And again, you're a great voice for truth, and you're fighting fights that we're fighting in Congress, and I appreciate what you do every day.
1: And likewise. God bless you. Be safe out there, man. All right. If you're in that district, please vote for him. He's great, Randy Fine. Plus, his opponent really is just despicable. Just a subhuman. I'm not kidding. There are bad candidates, you know, people running here and there. This guy is unbelievable in the Republican Party. And he is, he's proud, I think, to be a Nazi. Or to be Nazi-like. And I'm not throwing that word around. Everybody else is pointing it out, and I think they're right. I know they're right, as a matter of fact. It's terrible. Absolutely terrible. All right. Let me grab that. Yeah, anti-Semitism is continuing to rise around the world every day. The Jewish people continue to pay this price, from growing threats against Jewish communities to acts of violence, harassment, intimidation. And many Jewish families are living with fear simply because they're Jewish. It's happening right here in our country. Right here in our country. It's interesting when you hear politicians and hosts and others condemning what they say is quote-unquote settler violence in Judea and Samaria. First of all, they're not settlers. You can't be a settler when you're the indigenous people, number one. Number two, it's a handful of people, and what they're doing is appalling, and they will be held to account. But then I look at what goes on in our country, what's happening to Jewish people and other people, frankly, and these same people say nothing. Or when you look at Yemen, the slaughter that's going on there, or you look in, on the continent of Africa and some of the countries there where Christians are being just horrifically murdered, hundreds of thousands of them. They say nothing, not a word. Not a word. Synagogues, schools, community centers continuing strengthening their security as hatred spreads far beyond the headlines. You literally have rabbis who are having to carry weapons, having to train themselves in the carrying of a weapon and the use of a weapon. 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

0: It's no secret that many of you are in a tough spot, or you're in a tougher spot than you want to be. I get it. I've been in that tough spot myself many years ago. 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
0: You folks follow all that? Well, I hope you can hear fast, because you're going to need to in order to follow all that. Aren't they, Mr. Producer? There's a long piece in the Wall Street Journal on the news side on Iran's secret plan to escalate the war. I'm telling you, if we don't destroy this regime, it's not going to be destroyed. And economics is not going to be enough. It's not going to be enough. And they have all kinds of plans, and they're putting them in place. The IRGC, the Iranian Republican Guard Corps, that's really the backbone, the SS, if you will. And what they're doing now is they're going all through the army, the regular army. They're replacing certain generals and other top brass in the army with IRGC types. And they are doing a whole bunch of stuff. And the journal knows this because intelligence was intercepted and provided to them. So they are, they've got a lot of plans in place. They're sticking a lot of, they're making sure that the regime doesn't collapse. It says here, Iran's security-minded leadership appears to be growing even more confident in its demands. More confident. With negotiations blocked and Iran not backing away from escalating the fight, Trump has stepped back to see if the economic pressure from sanctions and the Navy's blockade will soften Iran's position, U.S. officials said. But Iran's leaders are deeply skeptical of Trump's motives and are slipping into a survival economy aimed at holding out. People close to Iran's top negotiators have warned peace talks could be just an interlude. Before more conflict, Mehdi Mohammadi, a strategic advisor to chief Iranian negotiator, described the current stalemate as the calm before the storm. In an earlier social media post, he said the drivers of continued conflict include a generational project for blood vengeance, for killing the supreme leader, his father, in the opening strikes of the war. He said the Iranian nation still has much unfinished business with Trump. Iran is prepared for the great confrontation. I just wish people would listen to me when I'm talking about this. Not because it's me, but because I've read who these people are and what they have said and who they follow. And you saw that, I believe, this weekend, especially last night on Life, Liberty, and Levin, but you've heard it here over your radio or your whatever it is, iPhone and so forth. The fact of the matter is they are preparing. The Revolutionary Guard, 200,000 strong, has devised new plans for further escalation, including preemptive strikes, according to these Iranian officials. They're bragging about it. Sabotaging internet cables in the Persian Gulf, creating political unrest in countries with Shia communities such as Kuwait and Bahrain, potentially even ground operations in countries like Kuwait. Now, are we going to play defense? We should finish this regime off. I'll be right back. Hour 3, Power Hours next.
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0: The talks continue. I'm Lisa Lucera, Fox News. Even as the memorandum of understanding with Iran has ended, President Trump says the U.S. is negotiating a ceasefire and again claimed the U.S. is in control of the Strait of Hormuz.
1: We have a blockade. We control it with a blockade. And I like the idea of declaring it a territory.
0: The president made similar comments about the strait last week. In an interview with Fox News earlier, he threatened Oman, which he claimed was interfering in the Iran talks, which has angered at least one member of Congress.
2: Virginia Democratic Senator Tim Kaine says he will file a war powers resolution after the August recess to protect U.S. ally Oman. Quote, President Trump is increasingly deranged in his one-man campaign to threaten and initiate wars all over the globe.
0: Fox's Lucas Tomlinson at the White House. Hawaii officials assessing the damage after Tropical Storm Lala roared through over the weekend.
3: Hawaii Governor Josh Green noting while the hurricane was downgraded to a tropical storm, it left over 28 inches of rain in parts of the state.
4: Most important thing is we didn't see significant loss of life. Some people have struggled because we haven't had services, and some people will continue to struggle if they don't have power in their homes or if they have to tend to family matters.
3: The governor noting at least 100 homes had been damaged or swept away on the Big Island. At least 100,000 are still without power.
0: Fox's Kristen Goodwin. The State Emergency Management Agency is urging people to stay off the road, saying there are still hazards in some areas, including downed power lines. The CDC says vaccination rates for kindergartners have declined, against with exceptions reaching a record high, with just over 4% of children exempted from vaccine requirements. That's up from 3.5% the previous year. This is the fourth consecutive year of rising exemption rates, mostly for non-medical reasons. The U.S. is experiencing its worst

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1: Ice Cube's Big 3 season has come down to this. The Big 3 Championship is coming to Charlotte. Who will be crowned the Big 3 Season 9 Champion? 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
8: Showers linger for a little bit tonight, but it'll gradually become clear, with a low around 61. For Tuesday, mostly sunny with a high near 80. Partly cloudy Tuesday night with a low near 57. And Wednesday, mostly sunny with a high near 81. Clouds on Wednesday night with a low near 57. And Thursday, sunny with a high near 78.

0: is here. Now, broadcasting from the underground command post, deep in the bowels of a hidden bunker, somewhere under the brick and steel of a nondescript building, we've once again made contact with our leader, Mark Levin.
1: Hello, America. Mark Levin here. This is the Power Hour, by the way, after this segment. A really cool guest. She has her, I think it's her first book out. Remember, I told you, I'm very selective about my authors. I think you're going to like her a lot. Just very, very cool guest. Very smart, very classy. A family friend, as a matter of fact. I don't bring on all family friends, as you know. I can't even think of the last one. Can you, Mr. Medusa? No, I can't think of anyone. It's not that we don't have friends. It's just that, why would I bring him on radio? Nonetheless, I think you're going to like it. I want to continue with this piece in the Wall Street Journal that I ended with last hour, that the Iranian regime is taking steps to get ready

0: for more battle, and they're digging in. For the 4 billionth time, I don't know why we're not arming them. Now, it's true that we don't know if they are or not. That is our government. But with all the leaks that occur out of this, you know, out of this operation, I think we'd know one way or the other. It goes on, Kuwait takes those risks by Iran seriously. In early May, the tiny Gulf sheikdom said its security forces had intercepted 6 Revolutionary Guard troops. They used a rented fishing boat to land on Kuwait Island, separated from Iran only by a thin strip of Iraqi territory. Some Iranian political figures had suggested the Revolutionary Guard could launch ground raids via southern Iraq if the U.S. were to threaten Iranian territory like Karg Island. Some Gulf officials said Iran's recent behavior is fueling uncertainty about relations with the much larger, newly more aggressive neighbor after the war. They don't care about that. You know what they see in the Arab Gulf states? You know what Iran sees? By the way, their sect of Islam is different from most of the Arab countries, just so you know. They see weakness. And one of the reasons, as I've pointed out, that they attacked these Arab countries in the first place months ago, everybody was saying, all the experts were on TV. This is widening the war. It's a huge mistake. They're out of control. No. They did that because they knew the inbreds, the princes, the kings, the dictator. They'd run to the president and beg him to sue for peace. Find an off-ramp. I hate that phrase. We always come up with these phrases that these leftists use. The off-ramp. Go for the off-ramp. So they knew that they would get pressure from Saudi Arabia and Qatar and these other countries, and that's exactly what happened. That's exactly what's happened. Poor little Israel's there saying, no, let's fight them. Let's get this over with. Let's go on. What else are they doing? There's a new Revolutionary Guard Commander-in-Chief, Ahman Vahidi, who's been officially on the job since Mark was formally given the position and tasked with powerful offensive operations against the enemy. That's what they're working on. They're not playing defense. They're not wetting themselves. They're not giving up. The decree appointing him said Monday. The next day, General Mohammad Reza Naghidi, an advisor to Vahidi, said the paramilitary force must be prepared to take operations into enemy territory. See? Now, to step up internal security, Khomeini returned veteran Hossein Taib, a close associate who led a deadly crackdown protest in 2009, to the helm of the Basij, the internal police. Supreme leader tasked him with pivoting the volunteer force into a popular intelligence network in the wake of 2 wars that showed how thoroughly Iran had been breached by Israeli intel. When this war first broke out, when we were going on offense, when these guys had their backs against the wall, and then we stopped, that was a historic mistake. And that's the way it'll be seen. Now they are reorganizing, they are reconstructing, they are developing tactics to counter our tactics. I'm sure they're getting more from the communist Chinese and North Korea, our new friend, a new buddy. I'm sure this is going on. Big mistake. We have all the time in the world, we're being told, but all the time in the world is helping them. Economically, no. But does it sound like the Iranian Republican Guard Corps is affected? No, they're unaffected. There's a redistribution of resources to them. To them, as the internal police state is even more aggressive than ever before to ensure that there's no effective revolution, of course. Iran was pursuing a two-track policy while its diplomats pursued a peace deal with the U.S.-Iranian leader. Khomeini, the new one, was taking steps to prepare the security apparatus for an expanded confrontation that may be initiated by Tehran itself. The Revolutionary Guard used the calm created by the Memorandum of Understanding to lay the groundwork with Allied militias around the region to step up attacks if needed, sending advisors to Iraq, Yemen, and Lebanon to discuss the plans. See, while we're telling the Israelis, you need to pull out of Lebanon, and you need to pull back on in Gaza, and you need to do this, and you need to do that, we are forcing the most lethal and loyal and capable ally we have. Not Saudi Arabia, not Qatar, not any of those weasels. The Israelis and Netanyahu. We are creating situations for them where if they are attacked, they will be in a weaker position now when we are going to need their help. Whether people want to believe it or not, that's the truth. The Houthis struck Yemeni government forces backed by Saudi Arabia and declared the Bab al-Manab Strait that links the Red Sea to world markets closed to Saudi Arabia. So here we have these international waterways, whether it's the Strait of Hormuz or this particular strait, that the Iranians are claiming and taking. It's what they say. The militant group has fired on Saudi ships, complicating the kingdom's efforts to export its oil and raising the supply risk for global markets. And that's why these Saudis are saying, sign something, gotta do something. Saudi Arabia and Iran-backed militias in Iraq have launched drone attacks on its oil facilities. Saudi Arabia said they have. Revolutionary Guard threatened Gulf states that it would destroy their energy facilities if the U.S. were hit. If the U.S. were to hit them on their oil sites. Now, here's the point. A few months ago, we were told, and this is why, that if their oil fields are hit, that there will be a worldwide depression. So they tried that when the Arabs did with our government. Had seemed to have some impact. And then, now it's other arguments and other impact. You know, you have an enemy, you got to defeat the enemy, you got to finish it. We don't want a forever war. We really don't. We want to end this. We want to end this. And does this sound like it's Israel's war to anybody? Seriously? Really? Israel's not being hit. Israel's not being hit. We need to finish off this regime to protect us, apparently to protect the Arab countries too. We have all these bases in these Arab countries. I've pointed it out on TV. I've talked about it here. We have no base in Israel. None. We have one site that's a radar site with 100 troops there, which means off and on about 30 of them working at a particular time to monitor what's going on in that area of the world for us. It's a radar system. That's it. We literally have a score of bases in these Arab countries. In these Arab countries. Jordan, the UAE, Oman, Saudi Arabia, Kuwait, Qatar, of course. In all those countries. How come nobody talks about shutting them, by the way, Mr. Producer? How come nobody says, you know what, I'm sick of the money we're spending in these Arab countries. I'm sick of it. How come nobody says that? Isn't that funny? I'll be right back.
1: Mark Levin.
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0: Ladies and gentlemen, I've come across a fantastic book, very different than your typical book. I know the author very well, Alyssa Rosenheck. She's worked very hard on this book. Took a lot of work to get it published, even though it's her second book, and it's published by a real publisher. And her book comes out tomorrow, fresh off the printing presses. You can get it on Amazon or any major bookstore, I think. And it's a pleasure to have you, my friend. The book is called White Period, Blonde Period, Jew Period. And it really digs into every aspect of this. And for many of you, including some of you who aren't Jewish, I think you'll be able to identify with this. How are you?
1: Oh, I'm so good. Thank you so much for having me. I'm so grateful to be here with you.
0: Well, it's my honor, and congratulations. This is an incredible book. What caused you to write this book, White Blonde Jew?
1: A few different reasons. Essentially, I was part of the first wave of literary boycotts against Jewish authors after October 7th, where global boycotts were happening, also including Israeli publishers. So I wrote this book in response to that, and I also used the three words that have been used to silence and weaponize against me, and I made them the architecture of this book. So there's three sections. There's the white section, the blonde section, and the Jewish section. And it's really about what happens when conversations around privilege and whiteness and oppression and geopolitics get weaponized, when DEI becomes dogma, and when schools start teaching ideology instead of inquiry and curiosity. So this book is really a wake-up call. And then I go into the blonde section, and it's really the heartbeat of the book, the spiritual center. And then the Jewish section, I think it's really important to recognize our humanity of what it looks like to live beyond the hashtags and the headlines. And I'm just so grateful it's across the finish line tomorrow.
0: Did you ever think you'd have to write a book to defend your physical looks and your faith? I mean, basically, that's... You literally have to defend yourself for who you are and what you are.
1: I never thought I would be in this position, but honestly, I think it's really important for us to use our voices and to be courageous, and this book represents historical insurance of what we've all been living through.
0: Mm-hmm. Well, let's walk through this. First of all, let's kind of get to the middle of it first. You said the white part, or was it the blonde? No, excuse me. The blonde part was perhaps the most problematic. Is that correct?
1: Do you think the blonde part's the most offensive of those words?
0: I wouldn't think so. No.
1: You know, this. I tried to incorporate some levity and some really harder conversations that we've all been having, and we need to be having these conversations. You know, a lot of this anti-Semitism and this Jew hatred, it doesn't start with violence. It really begins when we start telling Jews they need to be quiet. And, you know, I would not have had a lot of the circumstances that popped up if I was just a quiet Jewish girl, you know, focused on my photography and pretty rooms and pretty pictures. And, you know, this took a sequence in terms of waking up. I published my first book in 2020 on the heels of George Floyd. And although that first book is still really doing really well, it's always in the top 100, I was silenced in mainstream media for immutable characteristics. It published on the heels of George Floyd. And then I personally woke up in 2021 when Israel was being barraged with over 3,000 rockets. And I saw something really interesting happen in the United States, where legacy media and my peers were conflating race with geopolitics that had nothing to do with race. And so I believe the opposite of hate and fear is curiosity. And so that's what really connected me to the BDS movement. And it really helped equip me for what was to come after October 7th. And I immediately went into education. I immediately went into advocacy for the safety and security of a sovereign nation. And it was really interesting when you become loud in your beliefs and what those around you do. It's kind of like social and digital Ozempic. So,
0: I have noticed, and you hit on this too, I've noticed that when you push back and fight back, Mm-hmm. You're told in part that you're responsible for the Jew hatred mm-hmm. and the anti-Semitism. If you just shut up and stop bringing it up, you know, maybe it would reduce, right?
1: Mm-hmm.
0: So that...
1: Yeah.
0: So this is your part where you're talking about trying to silence you and really trying to intimidate you, because I find when I do that and when I push back and so on, there was a post the other day online. Online is so toxic, isn't it? And this person says to me, well, you call everybody a Nazi, so Nazi doesn't mean anything. First of all, I don't call everybody a Nazi.
1: Mm-hmm.
0: So this kind of plays in, not play, goes to your point about you wake up to this, you need to fight it, you need to combat these things and so forth and so on. You had a situation with a bookstore in Nashville. Would you explain that related to your book?
1: Yes, I will. I want to go back real quick to them calling you the very thing that you that we're discussing.
0: Right.
1: Are you familiar with the term Darvo?
0: No. No.
1: It's a manipulation tactic used by offenders to evade accountability. And there's a section in the book where I talk about political Darvo.
0: Right.
1: And Darvo is an acronym that stands for deny, attack, reverse victim, and offender. And it's what we've all been countering. You know, we are the ones that just received this genocidal attempt, but yet we are the ones being accused of genocide, which is an outright lie. So I do encourage people to understand these manipulation tactics and really encourage critical thinking and a healthy amount of skepticism before we respond. There's an acronym that I put in the back of each chapter, and it's called PACE. And the first letter is to pause. We have to really start thinking critically before we emotionally react, especially those who aren't familiar with this fight. And so I wrote this book in response to the literary boycotts, yes. And literary anti-Semitism is no longer in the book. It's about, it's also pointing to those who are writing the book who are identifiably Jewish. And literary anti-Semitism comes in two pathways. It's both covert and it's both overt. And what I recently experienced was an overt expression. It's my book launch that was supposed to happen in Nashville this week, actually. It was canceled. And
0: we have to take a little break. I want to come back. I'll tell you what I really like about this book. It's so detailed on the psychological side, on the activist side. All of that is in this book. How you respond to these things, how to mentally prepare yourself to these things, everything from bots to all so forth and so on. I want to try and get into that so people get a real flavor for your book. We'll be right back. Gold entered 2026 after a historic year. 53 new all-time highs, an average price up 44% year over year, then pushed past $5,500 an ounce in January. Right now it's pulled back, and many in Wall Street analysts are telling clients this is the window before gold pushes back towards new highs. Meanwhile, silver is on track for a sixth year of structural supply deficit, with solar, EVs, electronic, and industrial demand still pulling heavily on the market. 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
11: Showers linger for a little bit tonight, but it'll gradually become clear, with a low around 61. For Tuesday, mostly sunny with a high near 80. Partly cloudy Tuesday night with a low near 57. And Wednesday, mostly sunny with a high near 81. Clouds on Wednesday night with a low near 57. And Thursday, sunny with a high near 78.
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1: We're talking to Alyssa Rosenheck. The book is White, Blonde, Jew, A Call to End Extremism, Speak Up, and Reclaim Center. I don't think I'm doing this book justice, because when you read this book, she lays out what's happening, the problems, and big problems, and really, at the end of each chapter, she's telling you how to handle it. And you delve deeply into psychology and other things. It's just fascinating for people who really care about this, and I think most of you do. But before we do, you talked about sort of these two pathways on anti-Semitism. I wanted you to finish your thought.
2: Thank you. You asked me about the recent cancellation of my book launch, and literary anti-Semitism is something that we've all been experiencing as authors in the United States. And so it really goes through this either covert or overt pathway. Covert meaning, you know, it's a little bit more insidious. It's quiet. They move the goalposts. They come up with excuses to quiet you. And then overt was most recently experienced when my book launch event, so it was supposed to happen on August 20th, was canceled. I had a local bookstore in Nashville who solicited us for the event. I had hired previously private security just as a standard operating practice to make sure I was safe, the bookstore was safe, everyone in attendance was safe. And this was a book that the bookstore owner read and loved and supported until they marketed me. And then that's when the online pressure campaign occurred. It was very anti-Zionist, calling me so many disgusting names, as you can imagine, that you've also, I'm sure, heard. And, you know, I'm just one dot in a larger, more emblematic pattern when these pressure campaigns attack online Jewish voice, you know, Jewish creatives. We're not really represented in foreign policy conversations. However, when our books hit the shelves and when our art goes through museums and our music comes in through venues, we are the first to feel it in our communities with this online mob. And what's happening is, rather than these institutions holding the line, which we need them to, they end up kowtowing and capitulating and then reverse engineering security as an excuse to justify them not wanting to hold space for us in mainstream spaces that we contribute to. And that is a really problematic pattern that you know intimately about, that's been documented in some of our darkest chapters in history.
1: I was just going to say that, which is, when these institutions break, that's when the poison spreads. I mean, when you look at Germany in the 30s, 20s really, but 30s and then into the 40s, Germany was the most advanced society in Europe. Architecturally, mm-hmm. literature, you name mm-hmm. it. The most advanced society, the most advanced culture. And look what happened. It took place in Europe. It took place mm-hmm. in Germany first, and so forth and so on.
2: People definitely think that Nazi Germany's persecution of Jews began with Nuremberg laws. It did not. It began mm-hmm. with these pressure campaigns that are happening right now in this very country through public shaming, humiliation, exclusion. And I'm not saying, America, that we are all so grateful to be a citizen of in 2026 as Germany in 1933, but these are the new book bans. It doesn't begin with burning. It begins with these pressure campaigns.
1: I think one of the great allies Jews have in this country are evangelical Christians, and I think this is one of the reasons the battle is engaged and will be better fought here in this country than it is in Europe, quite frankly. I really do. Now, when you go through this book, I'm going to tell you something. I'll tell you why you're going to love it. Number one, she goes through some of her experiences. She goes through what to expect, and then she lays out solutions over and over and over to very tough issues, and anticipates and is hoping, I guess, Alyssa, that there will be clubs or organizations or people will share this information one to another. You're trying to create sort of a narrative, more than a narrative. You're trying to create a basis for people to fight back, right?
2: Thank you, Mark. Yes. I wrote this book for book clubs. You know, mm-hmm. So often right now, we have so much information coming at us, and words right now are meant to silence. And I want to use these words to start conversation and dialogue. And even dignified, I'm gonna take something from Rabbi Jonathan Sacks, dignified disagreement we need. We need to reinstate that in our conversations, to where we can still leave as community members, as friends, and we don't have to agree on everything, but we have to talk about it. There has to be intellectual diversity, and we have to invite voices that we may disagree with into the mainstream spaces.
1: Let me take one specific thing that's tough area, this online stuff, and you address this with the bots and so forth and so on. The problem, as you put in your chapter, the problem is what, and you address it how. It's not just bots, but they're a big problem.
2: Bots are a big problem. We've all experienced that. I start each chapter with a deeply personal narrative, and this one is a blonde walks into a terrorist bot farm. And I document a instance where there's a Pakistani doctor living in Texas who has ties to Al-Shifa Hospital. And she, you know, as a physician, physician needs to teach. Physicians also take an oath to do no harm. And I go through the roots of misinformation and disinformation here. So misinformation, by definition, is the accidental spread of inaccuracies and falsehoods. It's common on social media. But disinformation is created and shared to deliberately deceive. And this physician cut out a clip 15 seconds prior to where it just shows an IDF soldier kicking an old elderly woman to the ground. And I was scrolling across this, one weekend morning, and I was like, this doesn't make sense. This doesn't sit right. And so then I started to do a little bit more. I paused. I tried to do a little bit more due diligence. And I found the entire clip of the elderly woman in Jerusalem stabbing the soldier, and then he, in defense, was pushing her to the ground. And she used that clip to deliberately deceive. And then she put this information on her channels, and I think put me into this bot farm catalog. And what I experienced next was inhuman. I was getting messages that were populating several times a minute, not only in just my inboxes, through my website. They were targeting my Amazon books, like my previous book. It was inhuman in the response, and it lasted for a few days. And it's a real problem. CyberWell's done a really good job documenting this problem, where anti-Semitic content calls for violence spiked 81% on X and 193% on Facebook just the week of October 7th. You know, this is a real problem that we need to be pre-bunking and have strengthening, especially young minds' critical thinking ability around this. Misinformation, lies are traveling 6 times faster than the truth right now online. And then when we are debunking that lie, 70% still exposed to the lie believe the lie. So it's a big problem, Mark.
1: And it comes at you so fast from every direction. And that's the plot. Mm-hmm. That's the plan. These bots, a lot of them are foreign, but a lot of them aren't. And we have podcasters who do this today, don't we? The woke right podcasters, the Marxist Islamists, and so forth and so on. And the fact is, you're very brave, because with the release of this book, and this book comes out tomorrow, folks, you can get on Amazon.com right now, White Blonde Jew, Elisa Rosenheck. You're going to love this book. You're going to love her. Because you can hear how she speaks, how smart she is, and yet how passionate she is about all these things. And if any of you have been in this position, she provides you with a wealth of ideas on how to deal with this. I mean, at the end of every chapter, quite frankly. And that is a good thing, rather than just laying out the problem and so forth and so on. Let me ask you something. I don't know. Do you have a background in psychology or something? Because there's a lot of that in this book.
2: No, I mean, ask your beautiful other half, though.
1: Yeah.
2: You know,
1: yeah,
2: I feel like we lead with experience and then a lot of curiosity, and you know, we connect the dots. So that's what we're all trying to do.
1: By that, she means my wife, who's buddies with her. But I want to encourage you to go to Amazon. Hopefully, your main bookstore carries this book, White, Blonde, and Jew. And if they don't, you ought to say something about it. But Amazon does have it. I just put it on here, and there it is. White, Blonde, and Jew. It comes out tomorrow. You can order it right now. We're going to put the link on all my social sites. You're going to really actually enjoy this book. It's very intriguing. You're not going to want to put it down as you go from, it's not just chapter, really subchapter to subchapter, and go through this information. And by the way, you don't have to be white, blonde, and Jew, but some of you who are, you're going to really identify with it. I identify with parts of this book, and I'm white, but I'm not blonde. I am a Jew, but I'm not a female. What do you make of that? Don't say anything. All right. White, Blonde, Jew, A Call to End Extremism, Speak Up and Reclaim Center. And we wish you all the very best on this. Amazon.com, any major book. Are you having any trouble with these major book chains?
2: No, I'm not.
1: Okay,
2: I'm not,
1: good.
2: Gratefully so.
1: And
2: yeah,
1: Barnes & Noble has been great. I mean, they've expanded. Yeah. All right, very, very good. And we wish you all the best. And we may have you back, so we barely touched the surface.
2: Thank you, Mark.
1: Take care of yourself.
2: You.
1: All right. God bless. Folks, I urge you strongly to get this book. You can get it for your wife if you're a guy and so forth. You don't have to actually be blonde and so forth. But she does have a whole section on that. And it's very, very interesting. Very, very interesting. And the solutions, as I read the solutions, just for me, they can apply to me, you, anybody else who's online, dealing with these bots, dealing with this hate and this filth and these attacks, dealing with people who are really just bullies attacking you and so forth. And so on. The book is really provides a wealth of knowledge, and I strongly encourage you to get it. All right, here we go. And it's interesting, here we are with the International Fellowship of Christians and Jews. Anti-Semitism has continued to rise around the world every day, and the Jewish people continue to pay the price. From growing threats against Jewish communities to acts of violence, harassment, and intimidation, many Jewish families are living with fear simply because they're Jewish. Now, this is interesting, in a sense. You don't have to be Jewish, but it's very interesting, in a sense. Remember, this is a fellowship of Christians and Jews. There are events, some events, that have taken place in Judea and Samaria, what the unknowledgeable call the West Bank. And one in particular has got a ton of attention, and everybody's using it as a litmus test on the left, or to show how fair they are by saying, look at this. You've got these quote-unquote Jewish settlers. They're cutting off water to these three families in Pakistan, Palestinians, and so forth and so on. Look at this. This is terrible. They're beating them. That is terrible. That's terrible. But I'm thinking to myself, there is widespread terrorism and violence. And some of the people who are saying these things just brush over October 7th. Where there was slaughter and mass gang rape and debauchery and burning people. It goes on and on and on. Or the hostages and how they were treated. Oh, that's old story. That's water over the dam. Did you hear about that? Those settlers? What they did to the Palestinian farmers by cutting off their water? Are you kidding me? Okay, it's bad. It should be criticized. People should be punished. But how about some perspective, for God's sakes? Just a little bit. Well, that's why we love the International Fellowship of Christians and Jews, working every day in the Holy Land and around the world, helping to provide security, emergency assistance, food, critical care for vulnerable Jewish communities. For more than 40 years, the fellowship has stood alongside the Jewish people, delivering practical support when it's needed most. Hatred continues to spread. You see it yourselves. But compassion and action can make a difference. Your compassion please join the International Fellowship of Christians and Jews. Why? To pray. To pray for the safety of the people in the Holy Land, the peace in Israel, for an end to this hate against the Jews. And together we can remind God's people they're not alone. 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Now we're going to take a short break, and I want to encourage you, go to Amazon, get this book. You really are going to be knocked over by this book. You really are. The information in it, it's intelligent, but also the passion in it. You're going to learn a lot, and some of you are in a similar position or the same position, and you're going to be able to identify with this. If you're a guy, I encourage you to get it for your wife or your girlfriend or even your mother. We'll be right back.
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0: White Blonde Jew. Alyssa Rosenheck, you're going to love this book, whomever you are. You're going to love this book. And I think this is going to turn out to be a classic. I truly do. I think this book is going to turn out to be a classic. It's endorsed by Sandra, or her friend Sandy Heggy Parker of Heggy Ministries, Flora Hassan Nahom, Dr. Sheila Nazarin. She's great. You've seen her on Fox. My wife, oh, she's really great. Rankin Sherling, Ph.D., Associate Director of Declaration of Independence Center for the Study of American Freedom at the University of Mississippi. I'm telling you, you are going to love this book. If you trust me, and I hope you do by now, I know authors and I know books. And this book, you're going to have trouble putting down. As a matter of fact, my wife keeps trying to grab it from me, and I'll give it to her after the show. But I want to encourage you to get it on Amazon.com right now, White Blonde Jew. But Mark, I'm Christian. You'll see, it applies to a lot of you too. White Blonde Jew. But Mark, I'm a brunette. Folks, check it out. You're going to love this book, White Blonde Jew, Amazon.com. Grab it now because it comes out tomorrow. 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

0: He will keep up the pressure. I'm Lisa Lucera, Fox News. As the memorandum of understanding between the U.S. and Iran expires, President Trump says the U.S. remains in control of the Strait of Hormuz.
1: President Trump clearly feels that the U.S. naval blockade is having a cumulative effect on Iran's economy and might ultimately bring Iranian officials to the table. From Iran's words, that does not seem likely anytime soon.
0: Fox's Jonathan Hunt in Tel Aviv. Still, the president indicated the U.S. remains in communication with Iran to try to reach a ceasefire agreement. The president of South Korea speaking out after President Trump said the U.S. will be scaling back annual joint military exercises with North Korea because they send a hostile signal to the North.
2: Kim Jong-un has always treated me with great respect.
0: South Korea's President Lee said the U.S.-South Korea alliance and independent national defense are mutually necessary, and the exercise is defensive and not intended to attack North Korea or raise tensions. The ranking Democrat on the Senate Armed Services Committee, Jack Reed, called the decision to scale down exercises inane. The cleanup underway in Hawaii after Tropical Storm Lala tore through the islands over the weekend.
3: The worst damage is on the Big Island, where more than 3 feet of rain turned streams into raging rivers, washing out roads and bridges and cutting off some communities there. And as recovery begins, officials are already watching another area of low pressure far east of Hawaii that could develop this week.
0: Fox Weather's Katie Byrne in Honolulu. Hawaii Emergency Management is urging people to stay off the roads because there are still hazards, including downed wires and downed power poles. 14 people charged in Pennsylvania in connection with a cocaine trafficking ring that has ties to two fraternities at Penn State. 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

0: With rain back in the forecast, the flood threat returns to millions of people across the Ohio Valley and Appalachians.
1: West Virginia, Kentucky, Tennessee, and Ohio all under level 2 out of 4 flood risks from lingering rains, dropping several inches across the region and could produce severe thunderstorms with dangerous winds amid a state of emergency in Indiana, where first responders say barriers are up on roadways for a reason.
2: Somebody drove around the barricades and drove into the water and was able to get out of the vehicle and on top of their car, and we were able to put boats in the water to get the person out.
1: Brandon Perry with Madison Township Fire, the widespread historic flooding in Indiana, claiming at least 7 lives in addition to widespread destruction, with more rain in the forecast there in the coming days. Jeff Manasso, Fox News.
0: Apple is now alerting users if their device has spyware installed.
3: Before the weekend, Apple started sending batch notifications to customers the company believes could have been attacked by spyware getting installed onto their iPhones. The notifications have gone to users in nearly 150 countries. The alerts will appear on the iPhone, in the Settings app, and even on the lock screen. Additionally, Apple will send an email to addresses associated with the user's Apple account and even display an alert banner when the user signs into the account.apple.com website. Eben Brown, Fox News.
0: Paramount Skydance has asked a judge to require 12 states challenging its acquisition of Warner Brothers Discovery to post a nearly $2 billion bond to address the cost of a delay in completing the takeover. The company must pay a fee of $7 million a day if the $110 billion merger does not close by September 30th. On Wall Street, stocks edged further from the record highs after oil prices put the pressure on inflation. The Dow lost 272, the Nasdaq off 84, the S&P minus 40 points. I'm Lee Silasera. This is Fox News.
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7: A confirmed attack is taking place against the United States. Aliens from an unknown location have been reported in multiple states.
8: We are controlling transmission.
9: There is another world that awaits, far beyond what we can see and feel. A place that's anything but

from the cold, dark depths of a secret dungeon somewhere deep in the remote Pacific Northwest. Welcome somewhere between the paranormal and the abnormal into the paranormal. I am Jeremy Scott. Near-death experiences, which we touched on just slightly in our last program, are these profound psychological events that individuals report after a close encounter with death. That is one thing that is going to happen to all of us. Sometimes when it does, it is shocking. Sometimes it is not so shocking. It is definitely sad. It is a natural process. It is inevitable that we will one day all pass. However, some individuals on this life journey, for whatever reason, have these brushes with death.

0: in which they maybe have actually physically, clinically, whatever the case happens to have been, died. And then they came back. For some, it's a one-off. Others experience multiple near-death experiences throughout their lives. And there are some commonalities among NDEs, from what I am told, from those who have studied for them. Basically, this is information gleaned from those who have been on the brink of death and have come back. Because certainly if you end up going completely to the other side, we can't have that coherent conversation with you. So this comes from individuals who have been there and been back. Many times they are at peace. That is a common trait, actually, that I hear among those who have experienced NDEs. Many report that they are actually out of body when they have these experiences. They have visions, encounter maybe bright lights, as they say, go to the light, or maybe don't go to the light, depending on who you speak with. Tunnels as well. In fact, Jamie Foxx, the comedian actor who was off the radar for many weeks in 2023 as he dealt with a medical emergency, people did not know what was going on with him. It certainly was a private matter that more information came to light over time as he was comfortable sharing about it, and he's actually even shared a little bit more lately about what happened to him. We know that he had a brain bleed, and this led to a stroke. It put him into a coma. But just before that event, he says that he had an unsettling conversation about getting his affairs in order, which is something you do when you think you're going to die, or you're getting near that age in which anything is possible, and you just want to be prepared. Those who worked with Jamie Foxx had approached him about this, and of course, he didn't understand it at the time, was worried that something would happen to him, and that's exactly what did happen to him. He had a near-death experience. And he talked about this tunnel. But recently he has expressed that he was actually surprised because he had always imagined that having such an experience would be much more dramatic. You know, having been in movies, I'm sure he's used to, you know, the Hollywood ending, so to speak, and maybe had been led to believe or had assumed that this would be like the scene out of a movie. So here he was. He went unconscious. He slipped into a coma. It would go on for weeks. The world was wondering where he was, what had happened to him. And then he tells us he had a near-death experience. He saw this tunnel of light. So tonight we are going to discuss near-death experiencers with a researcher and also a near-death experiencer herself. Tamara Calder Richardson is a near-death experiencer, but also an abductee, a contactee, international evidential psychic medium known as the Southern Bell Medium, a channeler, celestial Syrian hybrid, and I'm probably leaving a title or two out of there. She is the host and producer of the Seeking Heaven channel on YouTube. Welcome. Good to have you on the program, Tamara.
1: Oh, thank you so much, Jeremy. I've been so excited about this.
0: Any similarities that you could pick out of the story of Jamie Foxx and compare it to any of your experiences? Just because that has been something that has been in the news of late and people are still were wondering what was going on with him.
1: I don't really know that much about it. Just listening to you was the first time that I really caught wind that something, I knew he was ill, but I didn't really know what was going on. And I didn't know he had a near-death experience. So this is new to me. So, you know, I guess I'd need to know more details on that.
0: Well, are near-death experiences maybe more common than we believe? They affect ordinary people, but they also affect individuals who are celebrities, well-known individuals.
1: Well, sure. I mean, you know, we're human. I mean, we're brought into this world, and there's definitely a time that we depart. We do have exit points, which we can depart or not or stay here. But then there is that appointed time that it is time for us to go, that our work is done. And there's not much say in that when it's your time. The same is true if you're not meant to go. God's going to kick you back to the curb. You still got to finish out this life here.
0: So we make some sort of pact as we begin our life on this earth, and we're not able to transition to the other side until we have fulfilled it.
1: Well, that's the overall thing. The way that I understand it is which I've had 6 near-death experiences.
0: My goodness.
1: And you're still with us.
0: I
1: am. I tell you what, God is like, no, you are not done. So, you know, that's kind of a comfort, because when you're not done, you're not done. But we do make these agreements before we get here that we'll agree to maybe show more love in the world, to be a teacher to others. You know, how someone displays that could be you, on the radio, could be a teacher. Who knows?
0: I'd love to. More to come with our guest tonight, Tamara Calder Richardson.
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5: Into the paranormal.

0: I'm Jeremy Scott. We're talking about near-death experiences tonight into the paranormal. And our guest tonight has had six of them. Her name is Tamara Calder Richardson. I'm wondering why individuals have so many. Any thoughts on that?
1: Well, I mean, I could make a really bad joke and say some of us are hard-headed. That may be true, but I also think that that's part of our soul contract. I don't think that we go, yeah, you're going to have these near-death experiences. I think it's the lessons we're supposed to learn, and this is the form in which we'll take. I also believe that we have a fast and a slow and a medium track we can take, and apparently the ones that have had multiple near-death experiences, they took the fast track, because you do see between dimensions and you do come back really altered and changed. Not only, a lot of people come back knowing things, have psychic abilities, healing abilities, and it makes sense that they would be, because you certainly wouldn't come back as you were.
0: You come back certainly forever changed, wouldn't you say?
1: It is true. You do come back forever changed. And with me, I had many of mine when I was a small child. I had a prenatal. I had one at 3, 4, 5, 10, and then 38. And the 3, 4, 5 was very difficult, but I always knew things. I knew who was going to have a baby. I knew future events. I always knew things like this. But I thought I was normal because I didn't know any differently. I had them so early on. But I've also had this really close connection to Christ. I saw him in two of my near-death experiences. The others were angels. And I have been talking to him ever since, and I channel him now, and he's pretty awesome.
0: You realize that may be hard for some to handle, especially for those, who go to church every week, and they're saying, well, here's this lady on the radio, and she says she can talk with Jesus.
1: Well, we all can. I mean, you'd love that. When I was 5 years old, one of my bigger near-death experiences, I had pneumonia, and my fever got up to right under 105. It was 104.9, but it was climbing. It was close to 104. My parents didn't take me to the hospital, and so I was losing consciousness. Finally, they decided to take me, and I died on the way, and they clocked me in the doctors at 15 minutes total that I had, that they clocked me in as being dead on arrival. But they kept trying to get to get my vitals back. And so they worked on me for a couple hours, and then they finally declared me dead. And then someone noticed that I was breathing. I think they gave up on me, put the sheet over me, which when I finally, that was just sad. But they, put me in induced coma for 3 days because my lungs had collapsed. And those 3 days I spent it with Jesus, and I was in heaven with him, and he taught me a lot of things, and he told me to come back and teach people that he's real, that his love is real, that God is real, that people are love, and that they should remember that, and that they are never alone. And I said, well, I don't know if that's going to go over with people too well. And he said that I wasn't the only one doing that. So I just know his voice, but he loves talking to everybody. He tries to talk to people, usually through their dreams, but I've learned to recognize his voice.
0: Interesting. So do you believe that near-death experiences are a wake-up call, maybe to change something or to get a certain message across?
1: Not always. I think if you're older, like me, I was a child. I don't necessarily think so. For me, I was going through a lot of abuse as a child, and so I had conversations like, God, I was a really little kid, please, I don't want this, I don't know what this is. So when I was in that crossed over phase, I got to spend it with Jesus. I mean, how awesome is that? I mean, I didn't want to come back. I mean, it's beautiful. It's like a perfect day. It looks like paradise. Everything is, the colors are beautiful. The sun, the clouds, everything followed him as he walked. It was just, I mean, it wasn't, It was like a pretty day here, minus all the garbage and the mean people. So I think for me, it is something, it's not a memory. It's something that lives within me. It's alive. So people don't completely understand that. Plus, near-death experiencers that have crossed over, they come back. I can always tell them in a crowd who they are. They come back, they do things to the, like they mess up computers, you know, they set off alarms at TCA when they're walking through. I can always tell they came back wired energetically different.
0: Hey, was that the same with you?
1: Mm-hmm. Oh, yeah. I've turned on and off my large 75-inch TV. I've started my car. I don't know how this happened without a key. I said, I really want my car to start. And it started me standing inside the house. I was like, okay, that's really odd. But yeah, we have this, we're wired a little bit differently. Our frequency is a little bit different. So we do come back with abilities, which sometimes is very handy in this world because people don't always tell you the truth. And so for me, knowing that love gave me the courage to go through this life, because that love was, I know, is something that is always there and that is also waiting for me. So it gave me the courage to go through this life.
0: When was your first near-death experience? Was that before birth?
1: Yes, I didn't even know that was a thing till later on. I found out in PMH at Waters' book that there was such a thing as prenatals, but I did run that, and I saw my mom didn't almost carry me, and there, you know, and it was just, I felt so sad for her. So I didn't know that was like a thing, but my one that I would actually recall would be when I was 3 and I was playing in an antebellum house with my cousin. We were running up and down the stairs playing hide and seek, and there was a dresser that had a nail hanging below it. And as I was jumping, squealing, excited, the nail went through my head and pierced through my skull, and I was instantly out, and I had a contusion. I actually had a hole in my head for 2 years because you can't do anything about that. You just have to let it grow back. But at that point on, I began to see spirit people, and all sorts of things, angels, demons. I could see all into different dimensions. And it's just kind of all around us all the time, which was very confusing, you know, for me as a little girl. But I could be in different places at once, meaning when I was on the floor and I passed out, I thought it was water rolling down my head, but it was blood. And when I just could put my attention on, I could be outside, I could hear what the adults were saying, I could be downstairs, upstairs, all at one time. So our abilities or sixth senses is way beyond that. And then at 4, that was when I had a car crash. A car ran into, during a snowy bad day, into a large tree, and I was in the middle without a safety, like a child's seat. I was just in between the long bench seats without I wasn't restrained, and went through the windshield, and it felt like a tunnel, but it wasn't a tunnel. It was probably a portal, to be honest. But it felt like the sensation of a tunnel. Actually, only a small amount of people go through what they consider a tunnel or a funnel or something like that. But I think it was just, I didn't see that at first. It was all black, and then I saw that, and then I saw Jesus at the end coming toward me with some people behind him, which I felt were my family, even though I never met them. But he told me I had to go back. He said there's so much I had to do, and I said, no, I'd rather hang out with you. And he's like, no, you have to go back. And he said, as soon as he said, I said, I can't do this. He said, you can and you will. He said, but I'll always be with you. And as soon as he said that, I was back. And then when I was back in the car, I could see between dimensions going on in this frozen, you know, there was a park in front of us. I could see people walking in different time periods. And
0: hold that thought. We'll continue with Tamara Calder Richardson, the Southern Bell Medium, with us tonight on Into the Paranormal. I'm Jeremy Scott.

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3: Only absorbable curcumin products on the market. Hi, I'm Dr. Mitch. Since most chronic diseases have inflammation, our optimized curcumin seems to be a perfect addition to any nutritional program. It makes sense to me that preventing or reducing inflammation is a key component to our overall health. The Mayo Clinic found that curcumin can decrease swelling and inflammation, has antioxidant properties, and research suggests that curcumin can prevent cancer, or at least slow the spread of cancer, and in many instances make chemotherapy more effective. It protects our healthy cells even from radiation. 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
14: This is Paranormal News. Saturn has nearly doubled its number of moons. Scientists have identified 128 new moons orbiting the ringed planet, bringing the total to 274, solidifying Saturn as the planet with the most known moons in our solar system. The new batch of moons are small, just a few miles across, and irregular in shape. They're grouped in clusters, suggesting they're fragments of a smaller number of originally captured moons that were broken apart by violent collisions with other Saturnian moons or passing comets. A team of astronomers made the discovery in 2023 using the Canada-France-Hawaii telescope, and the International Astronomical Union this week officially recognized these moons with plans to assign names based on mythology. The first moon on Saturn, Titan, was discovered in 1655. I'm George Henry, Paranormal News.
15: I knew in a flash that I was going to die.
16: Rescue crews pulled his body from the frigid water and immediately began CPR nonstop after 101 minutes. His heart restarted.
15: You were flatlining, and they, you know, they say that that's the moment you are dead. You are dead.
17: What's really the truth? Into the paranormal, separating fact from fiction.
18: Traveling through a life of near-death experiences with our guest this hour, Tamara Calder Richardson, the Southern Bell Medium, was telling us about a car crash that she was in at the age of four. Please continue.
19: Yeah, thanks, Jeremy. So this car crash, we hit a large tree. It had been a snowy, bad day. We shouldn't be out. And my mom was dating at the time a DJ. She ended up marrying him, a radio guy. And so we hit the tree. I went through the windshield, went through the tunnel, saw Jesus. He said I had to go back. When I came back, I was around my body, not in it, but I was observing. I could see an 1800s Gibson girl walking with a guy with, looked like a corncob hat, a campaign hat they used to wear, walking, pushing a baby carriage. I saw hot air balloons, and I saw Native Americans cooking a fish with one woman holding a baby. And then I looked behind me, and I saw a firehouse. Of course, everything was closed because it was, you know, rainy and snowy. It was iced over at this point. And I saw firemen that were spirit people. They were not people. There was no one out there. And they drew clothes. They had on different outfits. They weren't modern fire outfits they had on. And then I saw people from different time periods. They were spirit people. And they were just really concerned what happened. And then a lady put her head in, and she, her name's, hey, I'm Judith Hefner. She dressed like the 40s and began saying how her mother knew my grandmother. And then I kept hearing, she's the one who carries our voices. She's going to carry our voices. And of course, I would have never thought about it later on. But from that moment on, I was talking to spirit people, and they're just like us. They're just exactly like us. It's just like us, but without bodies. And thus that continued and began being more heightened with each near-death experience. And then, of course, the one at five I mentioned was Jesus. When I had pneumonia, my lungs collapsed, and I was dead for 2 hours and put in an induced coma for 3 days, which I spent it with him in heaven, and he taught me many things. And then I had, you know, total six. So then I had a pool drowning at 10 at Myrtle Beach, and then the lifeguard, you know, grabbed me and then got the water out. But I literally saw the water in the pool like a horizon open up with angels singing. And then at 38, I had a reaction to just a regular prescribed pill from my doctor. It was just one. I had a reaction, and I began to see the living room that I was in turn into white lines, like held together like the Matrix. Of course, this is way before we even knew about the movie The Matrix, but it was held together with white lines. And then next thing you know, I'm in the galaxy. So I began to learn there's a lot about this universe that we haven't been exactly told the truth about.
18: Was some of this, though, communicated to you through these experiences?
19: It was, but it was some of it was experiencing, you know, when I saw the white lines of the furniture, and then I saw me, I was out in the galaxy, I was also there, and so I realized that me, I'm a bigger person, so there's things I'm just learning by going through this. But also I had downloaded information, meaning there wasn't any communication, it was just an instant knowing I was given on certain things. That's not really uncommon for, like, multiple near-death experiencers.
18: Interesting. And why do you think that is?
19: Well, I mean, you've crossed the veil several times. You've been in different dimensions. I understand about different timelines. I was able to astral travel, later quantum travel at will, because, you know, it's part of navigating what I already kind of did, you know, because I did come back. I mean, obviously with God's consent, but it's, you know, my job wasn't done. But, you know, the fact is time is lucid. You know, it's not, we have to have it here so we can be at certain places at certain times, but it, the past and the future, there's a big question. You can kind of go back and forth even through consciousness. Jesus told me a lot about consciousness, and our consciousness is not fixed. He said we only have moments and seconds of time.
18: Do you think that your near-death experiences opened the veil, so to speak, to contact with the spirit world?
19: Yeah, I think, well, that was one of the things. I think it was, it helped me in ways, too, because it helped me to tap into other abilities that I didn't even really know that I had or wanted, but because they seemed normal to me. But, yeah, that helps people, give people a lot of closure when they can get evidence from the other side that it's truly their loved one, especially, you know, when I finally began to accept it, Jesus started coming to me. He said, you need to come out with these gifts. I'm like, no. And he's like, well, I don't want to be seen as a charlatan. He said, and so you won't. And I haven't. But I did decide for quality purposes to train with very famous mediums for 8 years in the British style of evidential mediumship. And just because I wanted to be able to do this on stage and everywhere, just so the quality would be there. And it's really cool because, you know, I've had read all nationalities, all countries, and even spoken Egyptian, Chinese to people through their people telling me. And I don't know what I'm saying. And I've had other religions come through, not standard Christianity, but other religions. And the people go, yeah, well, that's what we used to do. That's what we used to eat, or that's what they used to say. So to me, it's amazing to me that spirit has, once they cross over, no matter what they did, they do receive help, and there's so much love for them. And so they're just, I like spirit people because they're honest. They're more honest than people because people here on earth still playing games.
18: So spirits don't lie?
19: Not the higher level ones, no. The lower level ones, sure. Because, and I, you know, I've dealt with a lot of them. I've also seen a lot of demons. I've done several deliverances. I don't enjoy them. I can see attachments on people. I also am told kind of what they did to get into that situation. I'm given a lot of detail. So, you know, I help when I'm told to help. And sometimes I hear not for you. And so I'll refer them to like an exorcist or someone.
18: Tamara, how can the audience contact you?
19: Yes, they can find me. I do private and group readings online all over the world. Works exactly the same at southernbellmedium.com. They can also visit. I have an ascension school. I have classes where I teach people how to connect with the divine. And that's at academyofdivinewisdom.com. And then I also have on YouTube the Seeking Heaven channel that Jesus told me to start. And it's been really good, and I give channel messages from him.
18: I hope it's doing better than my YouTube channel, which is kaput. More to come. I'm Jeremy Scott.

0: Considered by most, optimized curcumin is one of the few bioavailable and highly absorbable curcumin products on the market. Hi, I'm Dr. Mitch. Since most chronic diseases have inflammation, our optimized curcumin seems to be a perfect addition to any nutritional program. It makes sense to me that preventing or reducing inflammation is a key component to our overall health. The Mayo Clinic found that curcumin can decrease swelling and inflammation, has antioxidant properties, and research suggests that curcumin can prevent cancer, or at least slow the spread of cancer, and in many instances make chemotherapy more effective. It protects our healthy cells even from radiation. 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
2: I would tell people, look into it.
1: Yep. 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I think you'll be impressed and happy you looked into it. So you do the phone number. I'm actually tired of doing all the phone numbers.
2: Okay.
1: Call now.
2: 855-SHARE-40. 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
1: Nice job.
2: Thanks.

0: I'm Jeremy Scott. Somewhere between the paranormal and the abnormal, this is Into the Paranormal. Our guest tonight, Tamara Calder Richardson, SouthernBellMedium.com is her website. You can get more information there. Do you believe that you were given these gifts through the near-death experiences, or perhaps you had these abilities, but you just needed the near-death experiences to let you know? What do you think?
1: Yeah, I think kind of the latter, what you said. I think that it was within me. I had a lot of abilities, and my grandmother had abilities, but wasn't really popular to talk about it. I mean, she was pretty big in the Presbyterian Church. It wouldn't have been a real popular thing to talk about. So it was very subtle, but I knew it was, she always knew things. But yeah, I think it was within the family line. You know, my father, they have a Cherokee, you know, their his grandparents just live on a reservation. So I think that probably added to it. So I think it's the ancestry thing, but then the near death experience, it helped me to remember, and I think it heightened what I had.
0: So, but would you say that having these abilities is not always a good thing? Like there can be some collateral damage?
1: For me, it's you know, how do I say this? I don't know any different, but to have abilities, I do think it's a bit silly for people to think they can be harmful. When I see things, they say if they're negative, if I do see any kind of demonic activity, whether it be in a home or a person or persons or whatever it may be, that's great information to have, because I know to, hey, these people have some problems. You need to stay away from them, or I'll be told you need to give them a referral. You need to help them, someone, you know, a priest or a minister that can help this family. So to me, it's really kind of doing God's work. And to me, these gifts do come from God. So, and I use it even with the mediumship to, you know, the spirit people are just like us. They're just crossed over in a higher realm, and they're so sweet, and they're so nice. They always bring up beautiful memories, but it helps a lot with closure when someone loses someone, a child, a spouse that they're very close to, or a friend, or even pets. Pets come through all the time like crazy. Even had a raccoon come through once. It's really funny. But yeah, they, it's showing that we're connected. You know, why would we have a God to put us here to have loving relationships? You know, people we care about, and then whoa, we never see them again. I mean, they still are aware of what we're doing, and they just have so much love for us.
0: There have been some after effects, though, of having these experiences, right?
1: Yes, that's part of it. The psychic, the mediumship, the knowing. I also can remote view, tune down to knowing street addresses and last names, all sorts of stuff. That's part of it. Setting off alarms, which I've learned how to handle certain things. I used to stop equipment or computers, but I just visualize a large switch and go, stop, you know, don't do that now. So, and I've told other near-death experiencers to stop doing that, but there's a lot of electrical things that come with that. I've gone through hundreds of watches, stop batteries. But the good news is if you can stop it, you can start it too, right? I mean, in premise, right? So you can also start things as well. So these abilities, just like anything in life, you can choose to use it for good or for not good. And I choose to choose it for good and for humanity and to help other people. And, you know, hopefully that helps, you know, make the world a better place. So I've had nothing but really positive experiences. I met some beautiful people that are clients. So for me, it's all I've ever known, but it's been positive.
0: What kinds of entities are we talking about that you have made contact with?
1: Well, it's not like I'm trying, but they're already out there in our field that I see. Well, I'll give you some unusual ones, like fairies. You know, elementals. I've been out walking on a jogging trail with two lady friends, and I started hearing that there was no one else there. Like in the trees, little giggles, like you would a fairy, little lights. I mean, just exactly what you would think it would be like. It was like, hoo-hoo-hoo-hoo. I've seen the rake. This a cryptid. It's two-dimensional. It's just not from our universe. And I saw it. My husband saw it too. It's flat. It's very odd. I thought it was a dog, and then it stood up, and it looks like paper triangular shapes put together. I have seen the black shadows. I have seen those before. That was really unusual. They're just like people. They like darting around corners and looking at you. They're very creepy. I've seen a little, like a little ghost boy, but it wasn't a boy. It was a demon trying to trick. And I was like, you know, I always say in my head, I stand with God. I work with God and Christ, stand down. And they usually back away from me. I usually don't start fights or anything. That's something that I usually get information on how to handle each situation. I try not to get involved with that. There are people that do just that. And so, yeah, I've seen all sorts of stuff that aliens, I've seen ETs, I've seen, and part of what I wanted to mention is that's not talked about a lot, but they tell me privately on my, you know, have the Seeking Heaven channel on the YouTube. And so they tell me privately, they'll go, yeah, you know, the near-death experiencers, most all of them I've had UFO, ET contact, if not an abductee. It's actually pretty common. I think my thoughts process so far, like, I can't prove this, but I'm feeling it's because when their consciousness goes to higher levels because of the near-death experience, that they're kind of picked up in the field of the ETs out in outer space. I do, because it's really common with people that are known people that you've heard talk. So I've seen fleets of ships. They communicate. Now they're coming to me telling me all sorts of high-tech stuff that can help the universe, and it's just not me. So didn't see that one coming. But that's another one. That's another after effect. And being able to know languages that I don't know, that's, I think, there that you just don't know what form it'll come. There's others. I'm just naming a few with me.
0: So you can carry on conversations with people, and yet you don't remember learning that language?
1: Right. So, like, I've done it on stage a few times, and I did it. There was one I was teaching at the Edgar Cayce Center, and I had about 200 students that was taking my, it was a day of mediumship. It was Christ conscious or Christ, whatever you call it. But I was basically, this is how I do it, and this is how I work with Jesus on this, and how he is kind of like interdimensional healing. But there was I did a medium demonstration while I was there, and there was a man coming through, and he had a fanny pack, so I knew he must be European, because American guys usually don't wear that. And so, not saying it's wrong if you want to wear your fanny pack, you know, sometimes you got to put your stuff somewhere. But he had, you know, kind of Euro looking, and he had these Cuban cigar looking things, and he was drawing. I said, he's a drawer, he's like architecture, he's always drawing. And I'm feeling, this is a father, who would this be? So the girl said, that's my dad. And so I said, he wants to speak to you. It's a foreign language. I don't know if I said, would you be open if I did that? And she said, yes. I said, I apologize ahead of time if I ruin your language, but it was Cuban Spanish, which I don't even know Spanish. I know baño, donde el baño, where's the bathroom? That's about it. But, and so he came through and told her a message, and it was really beautiful. She repeated what it was. But I've also gotten Vietnamese, Egyptian, some really odd ones, you know. And there's always a message of love. There was another one, it was a special Hispanic one. And the grandmother came through and said something about that all people come to God at the foot of Christ, but it was in Dominican Republican language. And I was like, oh my gosh, she said that? So it's always pretty, but I don't know. I just listen to it phonetically, what I'm told.
0: Tamara, we really appreciate you coming on the program. Again, tell the audience your website, how they can reach you.
1: Oh, thanks, Jeremy. I really enjoyed it. 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I appreciate today with you.
0: Absolutely. It was good to talk with you as well. That's a Tamara Calder Richardson. We'll continue our program about near-death experiences into the next hour, friends. From the cold, dark depths of a secret dungeon somewhere deep in the remote Pacific Northwest, sign up for our new chat room at ParanormalRadio.com while we've got this break. 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
11: Keeping up the pressure on Iran. I'm Lisa Lacera, Fox News. As the Memorandum of Understanding expires, the Treasury Department looking at new ways to hurt Tehran economically.
12: Secretary Scott Bessent says that he's indicating he will add more economic measures announced as early as this week. The goal to further isolate Iran at the moment, the naval blockade for the Iranian ships is starving Iran for money it gets from oil. The sanctions currently in place, making sure that allies of the United States do not do business with Iran.
11: Fox Business's Edward Lawrence at the White House. Still, President Trump told Fox earlier today the U.S. is continuing negotiations through mediators in the hopes of reaching a deal. He again encouraged Iran to give up. Special envoy Jared Kushner sat down for an hours-long session with Israeli Prime Minister Benjamin Netanyahu as he tries to work out a deal to end the fighting in Gaza. But Israel is calling for Hamas to disarm before any reconstruction can begin. Florida's primary is tomorrow, and party voters will pick nominees for statewide and congressional races.
13: Republicans and Democrats in Florida will pick nominees Tuesday for governor, for state attorney general, for agriculture commissioner, for much of the state legislature, for one U.S. Senate seat, and in the state's 28 congressional districts. Those are all new districts this cycle due to mid-decade redistricting prompted by GOP Governor Ron DeSantis, who thinks it will provide Republicans four more U.S. House seats in November. Florida already held 8 days' worth of early voting for the primary. Mail-in ballots must now be hand-delivered in order to be received in time.
11: Fox's Evan Brown in Miami. A mayor says a high school student killed a fellow student and himself in a school shooting in the southern Philippines. A journalist at the scene says the shooting happened inside a classroom and that the suspect was reportedly a seventh grader. 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
14: Workdays work better with food. 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

0: have instead decided to chase an outlandish payout. We stand by our record of creating strong protections for teens.
1: Fox Business's Ashley Webster. The company already lost two trials related to child safety concerns earlier this year. The trial is expected to last 6 weeks, and Meta CEO Mark Zuckerberg is expected to testify. The CDC says kindergarten vaccine rates have declined again, with exemptions reaching a record high. The Associated Press top 25 college football preseason poll is out.
2: The Ohio State Buckeyes grabbed the top spot in the new AP top 25 college football poll. The Oregon Ducks are second, followed by Georgia, Notre Dame, and Texas to round out the top five. Defending national champion Indiana starts the season at number six, followed by Miami, Texas A&M, Mississippi, and Oklahoma to round out the top 10. The SEC tops all conferences with nine ranked teams. The season kicks off on Saturday, August 29th, with North Carolina versus TCU in Dublin, Ireland. Frank Lanza, Fox News.
1: At the box office this weekend, Spider-Man Brand New Day remains at number one, earning another $70 million. The Odyssey in second again with $23.2 million, and The End of Oak Street in third. I'm Lee Silasera. This is Fox News.
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0: part paranormal and part abnormal. There's nothing ordinary about what's on your speakers. Into the Paranormal with Jeremy Scott.
1: Yeah, we've been talking a lot of death lately here on the program. It is inevitable. One day we are going to pass over to the other side. As we've heard tonight, there are some individuals who pass over and come back and do this repeatedly, known as a near-death experience, which is what we're discussing tonight, somewhere between the paranormal and the abnormal. And in the second hour, we're going to focus on ancient civilizations, which have often interpreted these near-death experiences through spiritual or religious or even mythological lenses. I think it's fair to say that many cultures have viewed these experiences as journeys to the afterlife, divine encounters, or perhaps even messages from the gods, which often reinforced religious beliefs, shaped mythology, and influenced, I would say, cultural attitudes towards death and the soul. And so to discuss this tonight, we have Gregory Shushan, a PhD, leading authority on near-death experiences and afterlife beliefs across cultures and throughout history. He's a former researcher at the University of Oxford and University of Wales. Gregory is an award-winning author affiliated with Birmingham Newman University, University of Winchester,

0: Marion University and the Parapsychology Foundation. His new book, Near-Death Experiences in Ancient Civilizations, The Origins of the World's Afterlife Beliefs, does just that, explore the ancient afterlife beliefs, in fact, of five world religions. Dr. Shushan, welcome to the program.
1: Thanks, Jeremy. Thanks for having me on.
0: It's my pleasure. So what do you make of some of these NDE stories? You have to have heard quite a many number of them over the years.
1: Yeah, well, I've read more than they've actually heard, because, as you mentioned, I'm focusing on the historical examples. So I did comparing afterlife beliefs in ancient civilizations to near-death experiences, but then also found actual accounts of near-death experiences in a lot of ancient civilizations, as well as in indigenous small-scale societies, so Native Americans, Polynesians, Sub-Saharan Africans, and various other cultures around the world.
0: So how far back do some of these NDE reports go?
1: The earliest actual NDE report, meaning that it has a context that is about an NDE, it concerns a historical individual, that individual has an experience of entering another world and coming back to the body during a death context or a temporary near-death context. The earliest one that I know of is happened to a Sumerian king named Bilgamesh, who is later referred to as Gilgamesh in the Epic of Gilgamesh. But in the actual historical Sumerian account, he was a real king named Bilgamesh. He ruled sometime around 1800 BCE, so we're getting close to 4,000 years ago. And this account tells of how this king is lying there on his deathbed, and his soul leaves his body. He travels to another world, and he meets the sun god, Utu, who obviously is a being of light, who we hear much about in near-death experiences. He also meets a panel of judges, and they kind of review his deeds, the things that he had done in his life, good or bad. And they do that in order to decide his fate, what's going to happen to him now that he's dead. They decide he's going to be made a judge in the other world, so he's going to be there to subsequently judge the souls of new people who are going to die. Then he meets his deceased relatives. A banquet and a party are thrown in his honor before he goes back to his body, and then at that point he is able to prepare his tomb and get his estate in order before he dies shortly thereafter.
0: So many hundreds of years.
1: Thousands, yeah. Close to 4,000 years ago for that one.
0: Yeah, thousands are definitely more than hundreds.
1: Yeah, and it's got these, you know, typical near-death experience elements to it, such as leaving the body, the being of light, a world of light, the deceased relatives, and the review of the life, returning to the body. But it's obviously in a very enculturated Sumerian kind of way. He meets the specific Sumerian sun god Utu, and most near-death experiencers don't also meet a panel of judges. It's really just kind of a being of light who assists in their personal life review. So there are differences, but there are also these broad general similarities going on.
0: Is that a similarity through most NDEs, is that you meet a being of light?
1: Yeah, that's fairly typical. In Egypt, there are actually no near-death experiences from ancient Egypt, believe it or not, considering how obsessed they were with death and the afterlife. But within their actual religious texts, where they describe the journey of the soul to the other world, which is, you know, intended to help the dying achieve a better afterlife, those texts sort of resemble near-death experiences, and they have a lot of those familiar elements, including meeting a being of light. In that case, it's the sun god Ray, who the deceased joins on the circuit into the celestial world and then down into the underworld and then back again.
0: So this is happening and has happened to people of all demographics.
1: Yeah, it's happened. There have been modern studies that show near-death experiences aren't predicated on prior belief or what kind of religion you are or any kind of demographic as far as culture or race or age or even the way people die. Sometimes the type of death a person has or how long they're unconscious might have an effect. Maybe they have a deeper experience, but for the most part, there's not really a correlation between any of those things. It's a spontaneous experience, so it can happen to atheists, it can happen to anybody, really.
0: And NDEs beliefs, as you said, are not primarily spiritually based?
1: I wouldn't. That's the open question, really. That's the grand question. I mean, as a historian of religions, I try to not get too involved in that question, just because I don't feel like I'm equipped to evaluate the kind of empirical evidence for or against an afterlife. That's what people like Bruce Grayson and Kenneth Ring, Sam Parnia, Pim Van Lommel, these scientist type people are kind of more focused on that issue. What I'm trying to do is bring the cross-cultural and historical accounts into the discussion, because basically all of these, anybody who's been theorizing about NDEs for the most part has been basically making their theories, building their theories around a kind of modern Western hypothetical stereotype of what an NDE is like. So to just give one example of that, you may have seen in the news recently, in the media, scientists have say that they've been able to isolate a burst of brain activity at the moment of death in humans as well as in rats.
0: Sure.
1: And so their conclusion here is that's the life review. It's this burst of brain activity is basically the barriers in the conscious mind collapsing because the brain is no longer constraining them. So we have all of our memories flooding us at once. And so therefore we have life reviews during a near-death experience. But the challenge to that is cross-culturally, that type of a life review is practically unknown. This panoramic life review where you experience everything that's ever happened to you at once. In an empathetic way, where you actually feel the emotions of people kind of hurt or helped. We do have, as I mentioned with the Bilgames account, we have this evaluation of his life, but it's not a panoramic life review in the same way.
0: Understood. We'll continue with Dr. Gregory Shushan in the next segment of the program.

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0: It's almost as if there's some sort of barrier being breached when this near-death experience is happening. We're talking with Dr. Gregory Shushan tonight on the program, Somewhere Between the Paranormal and the Abnormal. I'm Jeremy Scott. Would you agree with that, that there's some sort of barrier being breached? It's like the in-between, the void, whatever you want to call it.
1: Yeah, in fact, that's a fairly common element of near-death experiences across cultures. They reach some kind of barrier or border. Sometimes they can maybe glimpse what the other world is like, but they can't pass that particular stage, because if they do, then that means they're not going to come back to the body. So at a certain point, either they just wake up in the body, or a being of light or a relative or somebody tells them, you know, it's not your time to die, so you need to get back into your body. And even that element of being told to return to the body, that has a lot of differences across cultures. So in the Western accounts that we're familiar with, mostly people have to go back because, you know, it's not your time to die. You need to care for your loved ones. Your son needs you, your wife needs you, whatever the situation is. Sometimes it's a personal thing, like you need to finish your PhD. You need to become a doctor and help people. It's usually something very positive. But in other cultures, in China, Japan, and other parts of the East, it's a case of mistaken identity, the reason that somebody is sent back to their body. So you go to the other world, and the spirits there kind of look at their documentation, and they say, oh, actually, we got the wrong Gregory Shushan. We don't want the one who lives in California. We want the one who lives in New York. So then I would come back to my body, and this other person who has my same name would die, because it was basically a clerical error.
0: Oh, interesting. Who knew that was even possible? Tell us about the religions that you look at in your book, and some of their ancient beliefs on NDEs.
1: Sure. So I looked at ancient Egypt, as I mentioned, ancient Sumer, India, before what was commonly known as Hinduism. It was kind of the root period of the Hindu traditions, and it's called the Vedic period. That's going back to around 1500 BCE. Then I looked at China before Buddhism, and I looked at the Mesoamerican civilizations of the Aztec and the Maya. And they all, I mean, anybody who even has seen like imagery from all these cultures knows that they're pretty different, and they're going to have a lot of differences between their mythologies, the names of their gods, the functions of the gods, their creation myths, and across the board, lots and lots of differences. But what I found with their afterlife beliefs, what was so significant to me, was there was a collection of about 9 elements that seemed to be imported as a whole from near-death experiences and kind of superimposed onto the afterlife beliefs in each one of these civilizations. And that's the kind of things I've been talking about, leaving the body, entering darkness, coming out into light, the being of light, the relatives, and so on. The return element isn't really there, because otherwise, these are texts that were designed to be guidebooks to the afterlife, as I said. So they're instructional texts in a way. So returning to the body isn't really relevant to most of them. But having said that, you know, we do have the actual accounts of near-death experiences. Not only the Sumerian one I mentioned, there's 3 different Aztec ones that happen to various women there. There are quite a lot of Chinese examples. And from India, there's magical and medical texts that talk about near-death experiences, and they actually instruct people how to travel to the other world to bring back souls who are in danger of dying. So basically, it's called soul retrieval, and it's bringing back somebody who's having an NDE and helping them back into this world.
0: Sounds like a bit like reincarnation, almost.
1: Except for that they come back to their original body rather than being reborn in a new body. And I actually looked at that to a certain extent in another one of my books called The Next World, where children who remember past lives, these are cases that are investigated at University of Virginia, originally by Ian Stevenson, but now by his successors, Jim Tucker and others. Some of these children also remember the death of their previous personality and their journey to the other world. And they describe that in terms that are really, really similar to near-death experiences. So they'll say, I got, you know, run over by a cart, and my soul left my body, and I went to the other world, and I met a being of light. But instead of the being of light saying, you need to go back to your body, the being of light says, now let's help you find a new personality to be reborn in and a new body. And then the, their soul goes into this new body and for at least a few years has their memories intact.
0: Are there any vast differences among these five world religions when it comes to NDEs?
1: Not in a really consistent way, actually. I mean, all near-death experiences have differences, even any two given Western accounts. This is actually the 50th anniversary of the formal study of near-death experiences in the West, inaugurated by Raymond Moody's book, Life After Life. And even at that time, in that first book, he says there are no two near-death experiences that are alike. And he had kind of a sequence of, you know, 15 or so elements that could be drawn upon. And that's exactly what I found cross-culturally, that, you know, some accounts will have five or six of these elements, some of them will have eight or 10. But it's always in a very enculturated, symbolic sort of way. So differences are built into it, but those similarities are pretty consistent across the board as well.
0: And now, what kinds of NDEs were people of days gone by having? They weren't dying in plane crashes or car crashes. So how were they almost meeting their maker?
1: I would say most of the accounts are an unspecified illness. They just will say somebody's lying there on their deathbed. There's a really interesting example from ancient China from around 750 BCE where a kind of local provincial governor, his name is Qianzi, he is lying there on his deathbed, supposedly. His soul leaves his body, and he goes to visit the Emperor of Heaven, and he's having this wonderful, joyous time there with his emperor in this, you know, amazing other world. And while he's there, two bears appear, and these bears are going to kill the Emperor of Heaven, and Qianzi intervenes and kills the bears before they can hurt the emperor, which is very much not like any other near-death experience account I've ever heard of. But what makes the account especially interesting is he sees a little boy standing at the side of the emperor, and then years later he encounters a man in the street who he sort of recognizes, and he's not sure who it is. And he says, you know, where do I know you from? And this man proceeds to describe the near-death experience that Qianzi had had all those years ago. And Qianzi says, that's amazing. How did you know that? And this man says, because I was the little boy standing there at the side of the emperor. I just happened to be having an NDE of my own, and I noticed you in that experience. So it was this shared experience that Qianzi came back and told the Chinese bureaucrats about, and that was evidence for the afterlife, the fact that he had this validated shared near-death experience with somebody he didn't even know.
0: Interesting. All right, Gregory, as we hit our bottom of the hour break, tell the audience about the book and about how they can follow you.
1: Yeah, the book's called Near-Death Experience in Ancient Civilizations, The Origins of the World's Afterlife Beliefs. And you can go to my website, gregoryshushan.com. And the book's available on pretty much anywhere where you buy books. It's published by Inner Traditions.
0: And Shushan, by the way, in case folks are wondering, is spelled S-H-U-S-H-A-N. If you miss any of that, you can go to paranormalradio.com and get all of the links there to the books, social media, and website. You can also utilize our chat feature if you're interested in hearing some more content as it relates to near-death experiences. We've done many of those conversations over the years, and we will continue our conversation tonight. Stick with us somewhere between the paranormal and the abnormal. I'm Jeremy Scott with Dr. Gregory Shushan. We'll continue somewhere between the paranormal and the abnormal.

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28: 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Talking with Dr. Gregory Shushan tonight, author of Near-Death Experiences in Ancient Civilizations, The Origins of the World's Afterlife Beliefs. Have you taken a look at some of these ancient reports and compared them to today's NDEs? And have you found anything significant as far as that's concerned?
29: I guess the most significant thing is, well, I was going to say the most significant is are the similarities. But I think the differences are equally significant, because they kind of reveal the near-death experience as a more complex phenomena than I think people realize. I mean, it's already complex enough, given that, you know, scientists have been studying it for 50 years and still can't quite figure out or agree on what it is. But these cultural dynamics, I think, inject a whole different element into the conversation. The similarities are pretty astonishing, and partly because, you know, as you said in the beginning, the way that they're seen by ancient people and people cross-culturally, I have to stress that they always happen. They're defined by the fact that they happen when somebody is believed to be temporarily dead or near death. So they're unconscious, and the people around them, we can't measure whether they were technically dead or not in past societies, but the people who were there believe that they were. So when these people come back from their experience, when their soul returns to their body, or at least that's what they believe, they're entirely convinced that this really was an experience of the afterlife. And when they tell it to the people in their community, they genuinely believe it as well. And that's the same now. That's pretty much a universal thing about near-death experiences. Almost nobody who has them comes back and thinks, oh, I had a really weird hallucination, or I had a strange dream. And it also stays with them in a very profound, meaningful way for the rest of their lives, very much unlike dreams or hallucinations.
28: And as I was mentioning before, the spiritual aspect, what I meant to also say is, you know, whether it is spiritually based or not, there are people who are spiritual and people who are not spiritual, who both kinds of people have these experiences. Nobody's immune to them, seemingly.
29: Exactly, yeah. And they will. One of my big arguments is that, you know, near-death experiences have been contributing to afterlife beliefs in different religions and traditions around the world. But this is also applicable to individuals. So atheists can have a near-death experience and, you know, have no concept or idea that there would ever be an afterlife, think the whole thing is ridiculous. And then they have this overwhelming, profound experience, and suddenly they're thinking, actually, there is an afterlife. You know, they might not believe in God, but they're at that point believe in life after death, that the soul survives the body, and all the rest of it. So if that can happen on an individual level, then I think it can also be transposed onto the cultural level too.
28: Right. So what prompted you to write this book and pick these particular civilizations?
29: I actually started out in Egyptian archaeology. So I was reading the early Egyptian descriptions of the journey to the afterlife. These are ritual texts for putting the mummy into the tomb, and these texts would be recited in order to kind of help the soul of the dead negotiate the other world. And as I was reading them, I just thought, if you strip back some of these cultural encoding that's going on, like the fact that the sun god's name is Ray, he's still a being of light. And if you kind of ignore the idea that the dead is going through caverns, it's still traveling through darkness. There's still beings of light and deceased relatives. I just thought, this is a little too precise to be a total coincidence. So I thought, I really want to test that idea by looking at different afterlife beliefs in different civilizations around the world. So I selected the five that I mentioned based on the fact that they had very little cultural contact with each other. So, Egypt and Sumer had trade, and then Sumer and India had trade, but it wasn't like they were sharing myths and sharing religious beliefs and gods and things like that. So, and the importance of that is I didn't want anyone to be able to argue, well, it's because the myths originated in Egypt or Sumer or wherever, and then they just transmitted to all these other parts of the world. So basically that didn't happen. These near-death experience accounts and the afterlife beliefs that read like NDEs emerged organically, totally within each of these civilizations.
28: So I'm interested in how you got into this line of research. Did you have a near-death experience? Was there a certain one that you had read about that stuck with you and you had to learn more? What was the case?
29: No, it really was a kind of, I haven't had one myself. It was really an interesting academic question that I thought, when I started noticing those similarities with Egyptian afterlife beliefs, I thought, this is not something that's really been explored very much. And the more I dug into, the history of religions and anthropological and archaeological discussions about the afterlife, the more I saw that near-death experience is just not even mentioned for the most part. I did find that there's a kind of undercurrent in the whole history of this conversation about the afterlife. Going back to like 1871, there's an anthropologist named E.B. Tyler, and he said something like, there are stories around the world of people who come close to death and revive and tell of their experience, and he suggested that's where afterlife beliefs come from. But then it was ignored for another 50 years. So it seems like scholars were kind of reinventing or rediscovering this idea, and then it would be forgotten again. So I thought, I want to be the person to kind of bring all of this evidence together, look at it in this really wide cross-cultural comparison, and kind of construct a more rigorous, a sound theory around it, giving all of the evidence for both the similarities and the differences, and explaining both.
28: Sure. So then has your research changed any of your beliefs?
29: It hasn't. I think maybe it's made me less concerned about like what happens after death. I wasn't raised religious, so I didn't have any kind of fear of heaven or think I'm gonna, fear of hell or desires to go to heaven. It was just not part of my upbringing, so I didn't really have to grapple with beliefs being challenged. But I also have to kind of feel like I need to keep that scholarly objectivity in order to keep doing this kind of research. And if I were to fully come down on the side of belief, I think then some of my, critical thinking might suffer because of that.
28: But we have heard that from many NDEs, NDE experiencers, is that they have come back changed and they no longer fear death.
29: Yeah, absolutely. That's a really common thing. I found a lot of cases of that across cultures and throughout history too. And aside from being changed and not fearing death, there's often a regret of having had to come back to the body and wishing they could have stayed in the other world. There's also positive transformational effects. People are often much kinder or more charitable. And in some cases, they will even claim to have telepathic abilities or clairvoyance or healing.
28: Sure, and we'll explore more of that side when we come back with Dr. Gregory Shushan tonight.
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0: getting more into the paranormal side of things tonight. Dr. Gregory Shushan is our guest, because what you were about to explain to us, or the road you were about ready to take us down, certainly is headed in that direction. So people who have experienced these, as you mentioned, the regret of, you know, being back here, having to come back here, the positive transformation, but also the encounters with the unexplained, as we might call it.
1: Yeah, and often some kind of message that will benefit the community in a kind of, you know, supernatural, paranormal sort of way. So I'm thinking of some Native American accounts where they would be, the Native American person who had the NDE would be told, you know, your people are suffering from this particular disease. You need this particular kind of plant to be able to cure it. Here's where you find the plant. Here's how you administer it. So this kind of healing ability and information and wisdom that's given to them in the other world. And then there's an account from medieval Europe where a young boy has a near-death experience, and he comes back with the ability to speak all languages. So these transformational kinds of things that are a benefit to the individual or to the community are pretty common, for sure.
0: Right, and psychic mediumship, very common.
1: Yeah, there's cases, especially, you know, looking at some of the Native American examples, and in Australian Aborigines, it was really interesting because I didn't find any cases from Indigenous Australia of near-death experiences, and I kept looking and thinking, you know, why would they be an exception? And I finally realized that the case was that they didn't make a distinction between shamanic afterlife journeys and near-death experiences that happened in the context of somebody almost dying spontaneously. And in fact, what I think was the case was if somebody had a near-death experience, they were seen by virtue of that experience as being a shaman. So it was essentially seen as a shamanic phenomenon.
0: Yeah, and I'm wondering how to explain the reincarnation memories of children, unless they've actually lived the experience and they actually hold those memories with them, because we do believe that these memories do, you know, carry over from life to life, so to speak, because otherwise it's really hard to explain how children are able to give names or to remember certain things or even just have knowledge that, you know, they shouldn't have, yet they do. And so I'm just trying to understand how we might explain that.
1: Yeah, I mean, some of the cases really are pretty inexplicable. You know, there was a young Indian woman who remembered, she was able to tell the researchers and her family how to get to her previous house, the house that she lived in while in her previous life. She was able to recognize family members that she had in her previous life. They recognized her. She remembered things about her occupation. I mean, really pretty specific stuff. And there are a lot of cases like this, not just in India, but in the West. There's the case of the little boy, James Langinger, who remembered being a World War II pilot and being shot down. And there are Japanese cases that have just been published in a book by Okada Masayuki called Katsugoro and Other Cases of Reincarnation in Japan. So they're all really, really interesting. They all have a lot of this evidence that seems to be pretty sound. But, you know, if, according to

0: total because they can't be repeated in a laboratory setting. They can't be tested other than by interviews with the people involved. And of course, you know, nobody, there's no scientist or a researcher there at the moment the child first starts speaking. So none of these are like raw accounts. They're all filtered through parents or teachers and retold a number of times before the researchers get to them. So there's no way of really knowing how true these experiences really are. And it's kind of a matter of whether you accept the evidence or not.
1: So how does all of this affect present day?
0: Well, I think near-death experiences, you know, if you listen to people who have had these experiences in the present, in the past, pretty much across the board, nobody talks about you're going, I went to the other world. Well, hardly anybody. I went to the other world and I went to hell and I was tormented, or I was judged in this kind of judgmental way, as a lot of religions teach, that because of my bad deeds, I'm going to suffer. And then once that's done, I'll be able to go to heaven. It's just not described as this kind of binary heaven or hell afterlife kind of experience that we're taught. So from my personal perspective, I think near-death experiencers are closer to what it's like to die and experience what death might be like than religious texts that are filtered through churches and temples who have their own kind of agendas as far as controlling human behavior, ensuring that they get their donations and whatever else. So I guess the short way of saying it is near-death experiences don't reinforce the fearful ways that people have of looking at the afterlife. And I would hope that maybe people could learn lessons from that if people do struggle with those kinds of fears.
1: So what we've heard tonight might indicate that belief in the afterlife is not entirely invented from culture to culture, that it may stem from some sort of universal truth, which could come in the form of a near-death experience.
0: Right, exactly. That's a good summary. And that the experiences, they don't start out as a completely contentless, raw experience, because we all have our cultures and our symbols going into it. So I think as we're experiencing the experience, it happens in ways that we can understand it. So a Christian will see Jesus, and a Buddhist will see the Buddha, and a Muslim will see Muhammad. And then when the person comes back to life, it then has an impact on the afterlife beliefs after that. So it's a symbiotic relationship. It's the beliefs influencing culture and culture influencing beliefs and so on in a kind of cycle. And I think that's how the beliefs have evolved over time.
1: So assuming that all of these varying beliefs hold some truth, what kind of an afterlife is actually conceivable? What would it look like?
0: That's a great question, because this is a thing that a lot of people who have, well, people on both sides of the argument, but a lot of people who've had NDEs or who believe that near-death experiences are evidence for an afterlife, they want them to all be the same. They feel like, you know, the afterlife has to be the same experience or the same realm for everybody. And I don't really think that's a challenge to the idea that these experiences could be real. And that's exactly because of what I was saying earlier about the way we project our symbols onto it. So look at going back to the being of light. It could just be this being of light, which is not necessarily related to a particular religion, but if you are a religious person, then you're going to see that being of light in a way that makes sense to you and comforts you and that you can relate to. It doesn't mean it's not real. It doesn't mean it's not happening. It's just that it's a kind of transcultural being. So that's one way of looking at it. And I almost tend to think of it as it's almost like a lucid dream, where in a lucid dream, you're contributing to the dream by virtue of the fact that you're awake in the dream, but the dream is still there. You're not changing all of the background and all the events consciously. So you're participating in something that you're kind of co-creating. And that might be happening with the souls of other people in the afterlife. It might be a kind of mutually creative kind of realm.
1: Fascinating hour of the program tonight with Dr. Gregory Shushan. I so appreciate you coming on the program.
0: Thanks for having me on. It's been
1: great. Absolutely. Again, the name of the book and your website, give that to the audience one more time, please.
0: Yeah, near-death experience in ancient civilizations, the origins of

0: the World's Afterlife Beliefs. And the website is www.gregoryshushan.com. And it's S-H-U-S-H-A-N. And I'm also on all the social media and Substack and Patreon and all the rest.
1: A slightly different perspective, that is for sure, when it comes to near-death experiences, but one I enjoyed as much as I hope you did as well. According to research by the late British neurophysiologist Peter Fenwick, who just passed within the last couple of months, near-death experiences occur in approximately 10% of people who come close to death or who survive actual clinical death. And we've discussed how those experiences are life-changing. We're certainly not dying in the same ways that we were in days gone by, and I'm sure that means that the near-death experiences themselves have evolved. Certainly the visions are continuing. Individuals, as they pass over from this realm to the next, report all sorts of wild encounters with supernatural beings, with long-lost loved ones, and the list goes on. We'll gather next time, friends, somewhere between the paranormal and the abnormal, and I hope you can join us then. Until then, I'm Jeremy Scott. 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
1: Curcumin products on the market. 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
2: 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I like it. I like that you're supporting our Rays, even though you're a Phillies fan. But, hey, you got your Phillies spring training here. So how about that win over the Orioles? Just watching that one was really, really fun. I was out at the Trop, and people love this team. And it's a lot of fun. There's like a big youth movement, a big push, I think, for so many different special groups to go there, and it was really fun to see what happened, because the Rays had to rally again so they could avoid the sweep, and they did that in the seventh inning. And I'm wondering, do you have a favorite player on the team? Do I have a favorite player on the team? That's such a layup question, right? It's not a layup question, though. Who do I like on the team? I like the youth movement of this team. You know who I like? And, I mean, listen, he's a superstar, but Junior Caminera, I like him. The third baseman, just wow. If I played fantasy baseball, I would be all over him with the stats that he puts up, just absolutely stellar. So you're right. That was a nice big win for them. The Rays pick up their 75th. It's funny because this, for everybody listening around the country, this is a team that's probably going to move across the bay to Tampa. And in a way, it infuriates a lot of people because they've supported them at the Trop Field. And people complain about the Trop, and they don't get the numbers. They don't, even when they've had good teams, they don't get the numbers that they really want. But I think that what Raul said, there is like a real push, and there is sort of this youth movement that you can feel, and that's the whole idea. In a sport like baseball, you want to keep drawing in the other generations, because that's how you build, you keep your fan base. That's how you keep building your fan base. All right, let's go to another one. This one is from Brian, who is listening to us, WGCH AM 1490 in Greenwich, Connecticut. Yes, and Brian says, wow, what in the world is going on with these planes and tires blowing out? I mean, of course they can. It always seems to me you have this giant tube in the air, and the tires seem so thin and little, which they are designed that way for when they're, I mean, actually, it's a, as an engineer, it's a thing of brilliance. But it is kind of a freaky thing that we've seen this happen now a couple of different times, and you think about what happens at the rate of speed and whether it's takeoff or touching down to go down that runway, how good the pilots are at that pinpoint landing when they can get those brakes on and nobody gets injured. So I guess it's the skills of the pilots we always have to rely on anyway in the end, isn't it? Yes, absolutely. I mean, look, the great example of that, although it wasn't blown tires, is Captain Sully when he landed that plane in the Hudson River. And what was that about? That he had had all that extra time on gliders, because he liked to fly gliders. So he knew what he knew about gliding and coming in, and that's how he processed that. And what do you know about when you're a pilot, the emergencies? Because there's a thing about where it just becomes rote, right? Maybe you deal with some weather delays, but like any other job, you have your hours in the cockpit, you're dealing with the same thing. you know, day after day, and then all of a sudden you get a curveball, and how do you handle the curveball? And blown tires are a curveball for sure. So in both cases, the recent cases, people had to be, you know, had to get off the plane and had to be bused to the terminal, but people weren't hurt, so that's the good news. That's the good news there. And by the way, that one flight, the flight on Monday, it was LaGuardia to Chicago. And seems like every time I go to LaGuardia, which I actually like that airport because I've had mostly good luck, but always seems like we're circling around because something's going on. We're circling around because whatever else is happening on the ground with air traffic or something else, because there's so much air traffic, I guess, right? All right, this one is from Michael, and Michael is listening to us. News Talk 830 WCCO. Sad to hear about the struggles of Hayden Panettiere. I always liked her in, my wife is a big fan of Nashville, and I liked Heroes, so I thought she did a good job on that. You know, you get used to these certain people being in your living room, so to speak, because you're watching these shows, and those were a couple of the shows that we watched, and then you find out more about her, which I didn't know, some of the problems that she had, that she even gave up the custody of her child because she struggled so much with depression and other things that had happened to her. And it's sad to hear. I mean, anybody in their 30s, period. But the fact that, you know, she dealt with postpartum depression and addiction and trauma and domestic abuse and loss and all of that mixed in between. I saw a little slice of an interview of her talking about that and how tough it was, the loss of her brother who died a few years ago. So, yeah, feel for that family for sure. Yeah, you know, it's so wild. I saw this too, that she would have turned 37 on Friday. And it is so, I mean, it is so young. 37, wow. And more details are going to, I'm sure, come out of that. They're doing the, they say it's probably going to be a couple of months, the autopsy and et cetera. But yeah, really, really, really tough. A lot of people that worked with her are reacting on Twitter, or X as we call it, talking about, you know, what a joy she was, or experiences they had with her on various shows. So rip Hayden Panettiere, definitely. All right, next one up is this one from Christopher. And Christopher comes to us from WHTX, 1570 AM and 97.7 FM, the talk of the town in Youngstown, Ohio. Hey, I just wanted to throw a couple of quickies out there. The Zinger Zone, Kate, is funny. I give some of your really cheesy jokes to my young daughter because she can remember them, and I think she can retell them. Usually your jokes are clean. The other thing is, what in the world is ever going to come of Nancy Guthrie? You know, even you, just like everybody else, you're pretty much, we all have moved on from this, and I feel for Savannah Guthrie and her family that it's been so long, and yet that there doesn't seem to be anything as to where is her body, because you assume it's her body. So where is she buried? Will they ever be able to know and find out and move on from that? Because what a terrible, terrible thing to deal with. What a way to start your year and then be dealing with that every single day of your life, not knowing. I have two siblings. We have a mother that's 83. And she's very independent. Seems like she's 63. We all live close to her, but she does live alone. And it does make you think. I realize that this has to be a case of kidnapping for of a person who's very famous and has a lot of money. And I think that's what the kidnappers knew. But we don't know so many other things that happen. We don't know the real reasons behind it until they arrest someone or find somebody. Yeah, you know what? Her vanishing on February 1st, it is creepy. And I believe you, yeah. I believe the same theory you say, that I think it was that Savannah Guthrie made a lot of money. They knew that. They knew she was famous. She would pay, or they could get her to pay, or whatever. And the investigators apparently have no leading theory about a motive. I can give you the motive. Money. That's what the motive was. Kidnapped from her home with outer phone or critical medications. Ugh, because they didn't know. They didn't know enough that there's no way she was going to be able to survive whatever it is they were going to take her, what kind of journey they were going to take her on. Just a terrible, terrible thing. All right, thanks for the emails. And now it is time to move from the mailbag to the pre-market bell. Okay, so where are we with oil? So much conversation about oil. Oil right now, $85.23 a barrel. A little bit higher Brent-wise, $91.51. So oil is climbing as the U.S.-Iran peace hopes have faded. And, of course, the supply risk, that's always what the big thing is there. And then we look at the U.S. markets. The Dow right now just a negative 0.51%. S&P 500 negative 0.52%. NASDAQ down, I guess is a better way to say that, 0.32%. But again, points, remember that. I'm not saying 32%. Somebody emailed me once. It's like, no, I went back and listened. It's point. It's point. You got to pay attention to the point. All right, For Your Health, coming up next.
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0: So check out this statistic. Nearly half of all young adults still struggle with acne. And we are so lucky to have with us, she's in her virtual green room right now, Heather Woolery Lloyd. She is a board certified dermatologist. And we're going to talk about why breakouts persist and what a new FDA-approved prescription to over-the-counter switch means for millions of acne sufferers. Rather, it's huge. Doc, thanks so much for coming on.
1: Thank you so much for having me.
0: So the obvious question is, what contributes to acne becoming a long-term, ongoing condition that people struggle with?
1: So this is a great question, because we often think of acne as a condition that we only see in teenagers, but in reality, it's something that we see in adults. I see it in my practice all the time, particularly in adult women. And one of the reasons why we sometimes see acne in adult women is because it's driven by hormones. That's one of the things that can be a driver of acne. That's why we see it in teenagers, right? When there's all of those hormonal changes. So some of my adult women will say, I never had acne as a teenager, and now all of a sudden I'm in my 30s and I'm getting pimples. Other women will say, I had acne as a teenager and I never grew out of it. So it's something I see in my practice all the time. It's very, very common. And it's something that I think it's great that we're talking about to raise awareness of how common this is.
0: Yeah. What treatment mistakes do you see people commonly making when trying to manage breakouts on their own?
1: So I definitely see two big treatment mistakes. Probably the first one is being impatient. So someone will try a product for a week or two and say, oh, that didn't work, and then try another product for a week or two and say, that didn't work. And they're never really giving the product time to work. It really takes time for acne treatments to take the best, to get the best results. And then the other mistake I'll see is people start adding things on. So they might be using three or four different acne treatments or three or four different skincare products at the same time, and the skin gets irritated and that doesn't do any good. So the key with acne treatments is to find a treatment that works and to stay consistent.
0: What do you chalk up to the cycle of product switching that you're talking about among people with persistent acne?
1: Well, the biggest issue is impatience, because it takes time for acne to get better. But a lot of patients think it should get better, you know, in a few days, honestly. And so it's really important to set realistic expectations. You need up to 90 days of consistent use to see the best results with acne treatments.
0: And then what's significant, I mentioned this in the intro, and I think this is exciting, about this prescription to over-the-counter switch.
1: Yes, so Different EpiDuo is a new prescription. It contains two active ingredients. So it contains benzoyl peroxide, 2.5%, and that works by killing acne-causing bacteria. And then it also contains adapalene, which is a retinoid, at 0.1%. So this is the most effective acne treatment approved by the FDA for over-the-counter use. And it's really exciting for me as a dermatologist, because this is something that I used to write prescriptions for, and now it's available over the counter. So patients can get a dermatologist-backed acne treatment, but now it's over the counter and you no longer need a prescription.
0: Yeah. What do you think the thought process is, or what should it be for consumers listening to this, you know, thinking about building a simple, consistent acne routine?
1: This is probably one of the most important questions you're asking, because that is key. You want it to be simple and you have to be consistent. So for people who like to use their treatment products in the morning, there's three simple steps. So you would cleanse, then you would use the different EpiDuo. You just need a small amount, a small pea-sized amount for the full face. So I literally show my patients, put a little green pea-sized amount on your finger and then dab it on your face and apply it to the full face. And then if you're using it in the morning, you'd want to use a moisturizer with sunscreen. Now, some people prefer to do their skincare routine at night. So if you choose to do your skincare routine at night, it would be the same three steps. It would be cleansing, applying different EpiDuo, a small pea-sized amount to the full face, and then instead of a sunscreen, you'd use a moisturizer at night.
0: All right. I just scribbled that down. Who will this product work best for?
1: So this product works best for people who are 12 years of age and older, who have whiteheads, blackheads, pimples, so they have mild to moderate acne, and they want a simple routine. Like I said, it's one pump once a day, so it really keeps it simple, so you don't have a complicated skincare routine. And it's very effective because when people have a simple routine, I find in my practice, they're much more likely to be consistent. And some people will see results in as little as a week, but really you need the full 90 days to get the best results. And I think you can get great results when you have a simple, straightforward routine.
0: Perfect. Where can we go to learn more, Doc?
1: So you can find this different EpiDuo at your local pharmacies. 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And if you want to learn more information, you can find more information at Differin.com.
0: Love it. Dr. Heather Woolery-Lloyd, thank you so much for coming on.
1: Thank you so much for having me.
0: All right, we move on from that to a real shocker. Imagine you are on the 11th floor and everything around you is on fire. You're on the ledge and you gotta jump. A woman did just that, right into the arms of a firefighter in a basket of a turntable ladder. Yeah, the video is so dramatic, so shocking. I mean, talk about just letting go, just boom, falling right in the right spot. This happened in Berlin. She just leapt from the 11th floor. She was on the ledge. You could tell, you know, it's like, okay, I got to do this. And whatever that conversation was, the fire broke out in an 18 to 21 story residential building. It happened a couple of days ago around 6:30 in the morning, the worst time, right? And she's on the 11th floor. And it's started in an apartment on the 11th floor and spread to the unit above. So you had flames and black smoke and just flying out the windows. And the aerial ladder used for rescues, this is the thing about living in taller spaces, could only reach about the 9th floor. So the woman was stranded. So it is a mic drop moment, that man that she was rescued. The video footage, whatever search engine you have, pump it in there and look at this. It shows her in sweatpants scaling the exterior, clinging to a window ledge. And you see that fire. And you can tell it's got to be some tense minutes because she could, there was like no way to climb down. She couldn't get secure footing. So the fire's coming toward her. And she has to make that decision. She releases her grip and fell 2 floors down into that rescue basket. The firefighter caught her. So I say total applause for that guy and her making that move. You got to make that move. She was one of 25 people rescued or evacuated. In total, 115 people were affected, 13 suffering minor injuries, which is a miracle, mostly from smoke inhalation. They had 18 fire engines, 2 aerial ladder trucks, 9 ambulances, more than 160 personnel out for that one, and it was brought under control within 3 hours. The cause of the fire, of course, under investigation, but wow. All right, you want some good news?
2: Tell me something good.
0: I think this is pretty good. It's pretty interesting anyway. Monday was National Thrift Shop Day. According to the National Association of Resale Professionals, there are, check this out, more than 25,000 resale and consignment shops in the United States. In any given year, 1 in 5 Americans shop at a resale thrift store. Woohoo! What's really cool is actually some of that benefits charities. I have my awesome aunt, Nancy, who volunteers at one, and they help so many people, and it's they get some really cool things in there. But the bottom line is people go there, and at the end of the year, they have 13 different charities that they help support. You know, they give as much money as they can to, which is really, really, really a neat thing. A couple of reminders. If you miss anything in the show, you know what you can do. You can download the podcast, Kate Delaney Radio with Extra Sauce.
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0: Go to Spotify. A lot of people I know go to Spotify or Apple, and you can get it that way. It's like your own personal DVR. Just fast forward to what you missed. Of course, on these incredible affiliates, I hope you always get to hear it that way. But realistically, we all have weird clocks that we go by. And you tell me that when you send me your emails. 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Thanks so much to the Minnesota 2, Jason and Daniel, for their excellent work on the technicals, and all of you for listening to this hour of the show. 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

0: The deadline is come and gone. I'm Ted Lindner, Fox News. The memorandum of understanding meant to buy time for negotiations with Iran ending after 60 days on Monday. Fox's Jessica Rosenthal with more.
1: President Trump said of the now expired memorandum of understanding with Iran.
2: Well, they want to make a deal, but they're not going to make the kind of a deal that I feel is necessary.
1: He said the Strait of Hormuz is open. The U.S. blockade against Iran is working, and they are taking millions of barrels of oil out each week, despite Iranian officials' rhetoric.
2: We have total control over the Strait. Now, they can be a nuisance. They can put a mine in the water, and people don't like having mines hit their billion-dollar ships, you know, etc. But the blockade has been very effective.
1: A senior Iranian official told Reuters they will shift into a full-blown offensive mode now in the Strait. Jessica Rosenthal, Fox News.
0: Actress Hayden Panettiere is dead at the age of 36. Fox's Christina Coleman with the latest details for us tonight.
3: Law enforcement sources tell TMZ that a friend of the 36-year-old actress found her unresponsive in an apartment in Greenville, South Carolina, and called 911. Panettiere was pronounced dead at the apartment. TMZ reports that Narcan was found at the scene. Officials have not confirmed her cause of death yet. She's known for her star roles in Nashville, Heroes, Remember the Titans, and much more. She also detailed the challenges she faced in a memoir, including addiction, domestic abuse, and being exploited as a child from all the stardom. She says during her battle with substance abuse, she gave custody of her daughter to her former fiance, Ukrainian boxer Vladimir Klitschko.
0: And fewer kindergartners are getting vaccinations, exemptions reaching a record high. Federal data showing this year marks the fourth consecutive year of rising exemption rates, mostly due to non-medical reasons. 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
0: Florida's primary is today, Tuesday, where party voters pick nominees for statewide and congressional races. Fox's Evan Brown's got more from Miami.
8: Both Democrats and Republicans in Florida will pick party nominees today in races for governor, U.S. Senate, and for Congress in new congressional districts following redistricting intended to be advantageous to the GOP. Some races within both parties include candidates accused of anti-Semitism, and some races pit so-called establishment Democratic incumbents against Democratic Socialist back challengers. Florida's primary is closed, meaning voters needed to register with a party in advance. Between mail-in and early voting, more than 2 million ballots have already been cast before today. In Miami, Evan Brown, Fox News.
0: Primary is also being held in Alaska and Wyoming on Tuesday as well. Cleanup underway in Hawaii this week after Lala swept through the islands. Fox's Katie Byrne in Honolulu with more.
9: For some communities, recovery could take weeks or even months. Here on the island of Oahu, we're seeing trees down and truckloads of debris being hauled away. Severino Soriano has the day off because of a tree that came down at the cafe he works at.
10: Took out a lot of the power lines that are up in the mountains.

0: future Hall of Famer Aaron Donald could be coming out of retirement to sign with the Rams again. A lot of anticipation for that. Plus, the great Tito Ortiz joins us on the show to talk about fighting and what it was like in the early days before we had what we now have, how big UFC is and cage fighting in general. He was at the cusp of that in the very beginning of some really thrilling fights. I'm Kate Delaney. First to the top, though, before we get to the man cave, we roll into the rundown here on America Tonight. Yeah, so what's the latest in Iran? The latest things that are happening there. The president threatening to bomb Oman with the Iran war stuck in what would be really called a stalemate. A 60-day negotiation period ended, and nothing has happened to change anything that's going on with Iran waving the white flag when it comes to nukes or when it comes to reopening the Strait of Hormuz. So the president said the reason he wanted to bomb Oman is if they get in the way of the effort to reopen Hormuz and end the war with Iran. Earlier, Iran's foreign ministry spokesperson said Tehran had reached an agreement with Oman regarding future shipping routes in the strait. Jared Kushner, the son-in-law of President Trump, met Monday with Prime Minister Benjamin Netanyahu in Israel a day after holding talks with Hamas leaders in Egypt to talk about the latest U.S.-backed peace proposal for the Gaza Strip. Netanyahu rejected the U.S.-backed proposal just last week.
1: I believe Israel has a strong desire to live in peace. They've been through now 3 years of war. It's been very hard for the country, very hard for the people. I think there's a lot of emotion in Israel and in the region. But as I travel around the region, I do think people are tired of war. I think they're ready for something new. But it's just sometimes hard. You know, who's going to take the first step and how do you build trust when there's so little trust that's now been eroded? But we see a lot of positive indications, and President Trump has, you know, pulled off miracles before in the Middle East, and he's very committed to continuing to do things that nobody thinks is possible.
0: Yeah, Kushner added that Iran has to be willing to make a fair deal without trying to hide certain cards and get certain concessions. But despite the roadblocks, he's feels optimistic that the conversations are positive, that there's just not a lot of trust between America and Iran after all of the years of not having relations and dialogues. The president, by the way, also added this in the Oval Office Monday. He said, making the Strait of Hormuz a U.S. territory is a great idea. We control it. We control it with the blockade. He was telling reporters that. He said, I like the idea of declaring it a territory. We have total control over the strait. Now they can be a nuisance. They can put up a mine in the water, but the blockade has been very, very effective. He also added that the U.S. is moving barrels of oil out of the strait, but the strait remains without normal tanker traffic, and oil prices are ticked a little bit higher on

0: Monday. Moving from that to also Brian Mast, who is a Republican congressman who is the House Foreign Affairs Committee chair. He said this about where he believes it all ends up.
1: My assessment would be that they're saying that in word, not deed. In word, they're saying they're going to put bounties on U.S. service members of $30,000 a service member. That's word. In deed, I would assess that they are maxed out. They're in high gear as far as the offense that they could deliver, right? Let's not forget, we destroyed their Navy, their Air Force, their weapons manufacturing in large part, their command and control, their communications. All of those are severed substantially. So what they're producing right now and the whack-a-mole that we have to do to respond to it, I would assess that as their maximum capabilities.
0: All right, we move from that to inside a courtroom, a really sad, sad story. It is the story of Lindsey Clancy, the trial, the idea of postpartum psychosis and murdering her three children. That's what she's on trial for. The her mother and sisters were people that were called to the stand that testified on Monday. And this happened in 2023. Like I said, she's charged with murdering her three small children. This is what her mother said when she was on the stand.
2: I know that this is difficult. In December of 2022, do you recall the time that you were in the kitchen with Lindsey and Patrick, and she made a statement about her state of mind to her husband, Pat, and you were there?
3: Yes.
2: I know it's difficult. Just tell us what you remember.
3: I remember her being very nervous. I remember her saying, I just have to tell you guys something. And then she told us.
2: What did she tell you?
3: She told us that she had thoughts of harming the children.
0: Wow. Lindsey Clancy's attorneys say she was suffering from insomnia, anxiety, depression. In the lead-up to the killing, she sought treatment, meeting with psychiatrists and therapists, attending an outpatient hospital program, and spending 5 days for inpatient psychiatric care. She was prescribed 7 psychiatric medications. One provider testified that she suggested to Clancy she might have a mood disorder or underlying bipolar disorder, but did not appear to have postpartum psychosis. That trial continues on Tuesday. The weather, when it comes to 40 inches of rain, that's what Hawaii was hit with Lala, the hurricane where the eyewall just skirted the southern tip of the Big Island and hit those other islands as well. When it landed on Sunday, you had incredible winds, but the islands sort of lucked out in one sense, not with all of the rain, because that rain is creating scary situations, especially with high terrain, but you had a lot of rivers that overflowed, and you had people that were really in tough situations because of that. When you have that much rain in a short amount of time, we know exactly what happens there. Really, really a rough situation. This was a strange story. A U.S. tourist died after being struck by lightning hiking in Italy. It happened on Mount Etna again in an area closed to visitors due to volcanic activity. The 29-year-old man from Kansas was rescued by helicopter after being hit Sunday evening in an exposed section above the tree line. Not too shortly afterwards, medical personnel declared him dead. His identity hasn't been released while the next of kin, of course, is being reached. They've closed large sections of the volcano slope to hikers due to prolonged volcanic activity, which also forced the airport in a nearby Catania to close for most of last week. It was just one of those freak accidents, especially with the lightning. Wow. They kept talking about the volcanic ash, but that wasn't what got them again. It was the lightning. Coming up next, we are headed to the man cave. Is it true? Will Aaron Donald really sign the defensive tackle works out again with the Rams. I think he wants to come back, and they definitely will sign him. It is kind of one of those times. Von Miller, he's going back to the Cowboys. What a perfect ending for a true Hall of Famer's career, too. Man Cave next.
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0: So pleased to be joined by Bill Seitler. Hey, he's the creator of the viral Puerto Rico song. Bill, how did you originally create the Puerto Rico song? And did you really expect the song to resonate so widely online and generate millions of views?
1: No, I didn't expect people to be calling it the song of a summer. Like, I don't even know. I mean, this is insane. This is insane. But how I got to Puerto Rico was I've been making travel content now for a little over 2 years. And, a friend of mine told me, like, hey, do you want to come down to Puerto Rico? I have a spare room for you. And I was like, yeah, I'll go down to Puerto Rico. Absolutely. So in January, I shot down there for 9 days and I gotta be honest, I just had like the best time ever in Puerto Rico. I mean, I think it translates to the video and everything was just clicking. Like the second the plane landed, the whole plane clapped. I'm like writing notes like, is that normal? They're like, oh yeah, Puerto Rico. If you come to Puerto Rico, we clap. So, everything clicked. Every day I would open my phone. There's a new celebrity, musician, you know, someone doing it. And, yeah, just pinching myself.
0: So what's the story behind the song and how did fan engagement really help drive the decision to produce an official video?
1: Oh my God. The fans made this happen 100% because once the song started spreading online, people wanted more. Like I've never experienced that. They wanted an actual music video and they also wanted to like sing the song. They wanted like a sing-along version too and to see kind of like the places and everything that, you know, how the lyrics got made. So Discover Puerto Rico realized that early. They saw there was something special happening on the internet. And credit to them, they reached out and they helped turn this like internet phenomenon, if you want to call it that, into a real thing. And what I love most about the music video is it doesn't just bring a song to life, but it transforms like the lyrics into like a visual journey across the entire island. It gives people a chance to see the communities, like culture, food, music, and experiences that inspired the song in the first place. I think the coolest thing about this song is that it started as something with like people just watching it on their phones, but now, you know, I get messages every day. It's inspiring people to put down their phones and actually go visit Puerto Rico, like all of it, all the different communities. So it's pretty exciting.
0: Bill, what did filming across Puerto Rico reveal to you about the island that really surprised you?
1: Yeah, I mean, just the absolute diversity of it, right? Like, here it is, this island right there in the middle of the Caribbean. And, you know, there's 75 different communities, all with their own, you know, different language, friendships, families. You know, you go by the mountains, different than, you know, by the ocean. There's all kinds of diversity. It's such a big, rich, dense, interesting island full of awesome people.
0: Congas plays a key role in this video. Why was it important to include it, and what does it represent in telling Puerto Rico's broader story?
1: Yeah, so for me, Caguas, this is like how I like to travel. I like to go to like places that aren't, you know, typically traveled to as much, like Caguas. Although it's a gorgeous, beautiful town, I just basically looked at a map. I was like, what's nearby? What can I get to on a bus? And then boom, within an hour and a half, I'm in Caguas, walking around this beautiful town square, looking up at these, like, I don't know if it's a macaw or a parrot in a cage, you know, all this artwork, eating local food, going to the baseball stadium where Roberto Clemente played when he was 19. And, I think in terms of the bigger picture of Puerto Rico, there's just like every inch of the island is worth exploring. It's not just, hey, go to the pretty beach or whatever. Go to the cities. Go talk to the people, the locals. Experience everything about the country. It's an unbelievable place.
0: Bill, where can audiences watch the official music video and access the karaoke version?
1: Absolutely. If you want to see me discover Puerto Rico again and fall in love with it, you got to watch this video because, again, it's just the fun screams out of it. It's discoverpuertorico.com. Check it out. There's a sing-along version as well. It's like the whole experience of, you can just relive my experience with the song and highly recommend it.
0: Thanks, Bill Seitler. It's been fun. Creator of the viral Puerto Rico song. All right, I gotta say, Puerto Rico is a really cool place. I don't know why. I had never been to Puerto Rico, and then I took a cruise, and we went to Puerto Rico, and Going up Dunn's River Falls was incredible. It was incredibly scary in one way, but it's incredibly awesome in another way. And I've experienced it like him, where we just kind of wandered around and went to different places. And that's where I discovered Mufungo, and San Juan was cool. So, yeah, I would absolutely put that on your list if you get a chance and you're traveling. And I think it's really actually super, super affordable. All right, so let's talk about quickly the Dallas Cowboys as we do some sports shorts here. I mentioned it. I teed it up for you in the man cave. The 37-year-old Von Miller returning to Texas with a chance to really bolster a rebuilt defense, that's for sure, and help the Cowboys return maybe to the playoffs, which would be really exciting for Cowboy fans, that's for sure, right, who are dying for the Cowboys to get back to the promised land. So he is absolutely a player that they would welcome in for sure, with 8 Pro Bowl appearances and Super Bowl 50 MVP honors and all these other accolades. You could say, well, how old is he? And this is the tail end of his career. We know he was a star when he was in DeSoto, and we know a Texas A&M and in his pro career. But I think the reality is he will bring something to the Dallas Cowboys. Just like I think Aaron Donald, same thing, who now has been working out a couple of times with the Rams. I think, you know, Sean McVay isn't saying much, but I think Donald has the bug and he wants to come back. And do I need to tell you about him and the things that he's done in his past and for the Rams? I believe both of those players end up back in those two locations. That's what I think. It'll be fun to watch them, to track them. Now the question will be, if you play fantasy football, will you play them? Right? How much of a difference maker will those two players be? And it's wild, because we're seeing, you know, now cuts are coming. You've got these preseason games, whatever that's worth, coming up in a couple of days. There's some interesting ones. You're not really seeing the starters, because you don't want to risk those injuries. If the starters come in, it's for a very short, brief time, and that makes sense, because if I'm coaching, I'm not going to do that. There's no reason to do it. I mean, look at the Saints' Jordan Tyson, out 2 months with a hamstring injury. Every day as I track these injuries, there's somebody that I'm talking about that got injured, right? Whatever it was they were doing, if it was in the preseason game or it was when they were just practicing. But, you know, he's a prized rookie wide receiver, so they're not going to have him with that injury that he got during a training camp practice last week. Consulting with a specialist, that's what they, you know, ultimately determined. All right, let's throw in a couple of scores for you. Major League Baseball, I know we got a lot of Cardinal fans out there knocking off the Reds 2-1 on the road. The Phillies beat the Marlins 6-5. The Rays knocked off the Orioles 7-6. The Reds beat the Cardinals, sorry Cards fans, this happened at the Great American Ballpark, 6-5. It was a Gatorade bath at the end of this. Eli De La Cruz delivered his first career walk-off hit in the 10th inning after Dane Myers hit a tying pinch hit homer in the 9th. So that was the rally for the Reds past the Cards, and they were down to their final out in the 9th, right? So that's always going to make the benches clear and get the fans excited for that. Red Sox beat the Diamondbacks, no contest here, 11-1. Tigers got the better of the Pirates, 8-5. Royals beat the A's, 9-5. They haven't had a lot to cheer about this season. It's been really up and down. Mets, also same position. They beat the Padres, 2-1. The Twins pick up 61 at Target Field by knocking off the Braves, doubling up on them, 4-2, the final score. I caught some highlights from this game. I listened to them a bunch. Josh Bell, he had a 2-run double that started the scoring for a four-run first inning. So they were able to hold those runs, and they held on to beat the Braves. The first six batters reached against the Atlanta starter, Martin Perez. So that's a nice pickup for them. Get out of the gate, get those runs, and hang on. Cubs beat the crosstown rival, the White Sox, 7-5, and the Dodgers knocked off the Rockies at Coors Field in Denver, 11-5. Coming up next on the flip side, it's all about fighting, and we got Martinez the Man with us.
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0: so thrilled to welcome onto the show Tito Ortiz. He's a retired American mixed martial artist, one of my favorites of all time, by the way. I blame him for sucking me into UFC because he did it. He did it. Incredible fighter. And I think of the people that he fought, too. And he was certainly one of the biggest stars that really put this, I think, put this sport on the map. There's no question about it. His fight with who I call Big Chuck was memorable, that's for sure. And there's so many things we could talk to him about. But Tito, thanks so much for coming on.
1: I appreciate being on the show.
0: What was it that led you down this path? I mean, take us to the beginning of growing up and then finding yourself in this situation where, I mean, you were athletic, there's no question about it, and you were awesome wrestler. Is that what kind of led you to this brand new UFC thing?
1: Well, I think in the very beginning, you know, as growing up as a kid, you know, from about the age of birth to seven, life was pretty normal. About 7 years old, life changed downward really quickly. My father got addicted to heroin. My mother joined along with him. You know, I lived in motels, trailer parks, you know, people's garages, to my grandmother's couch. But I always got attracted to watching professional wrestling. You know, Hulk Hogan back in the 80s was like a person I looked up to so much. You know, say your prayers, take your vitamins, brother. When I was 13, big situation happened in my life. My mother told my father, if you get sober, we can make this work. If not, I'm going to take my son and we're going to go somewhere else. Well, my mother took me away from my father, gave me a new chance at life. And my freshman year in high school, I walked into the wrestling room asking the coach, where's this ring at? He's like, ring. I go, yeah, like WWF. He's like, no, Tito, this is totally different. But I can pick a guy up and slam him, right? He goes, yeah, you actually get points for it. I was hook, line, and sinker with it. I started training in wrestling when I was a freshman. I started varsity my freshman year. I wrestled 4 years varsity. I loved it. And my freshman year when I started wrestling, my grades really didn't, my GPA wasn't high enough to have my eligibility, so I got pulled from wrestling. And I told the coach, he's like, what do I need to do to be able to be eligible for wrestling? He's like, you need to get the grades. And I battened down the hatches. I was like, I need to work. I need to attend classes. I need to do the homework. I need to be good with this test. And within the first semester was over, I was eligible to wrestle again. And I realized that through hard work and dedication, you can achieve anything in life. And I worked hard in wrestling. Went on to get my diploma, graduated from high school. Thought I'd be the big man on campus in the world and go out on my own at the age of 18. I got a job at Allied Moving Service, moving homes, working 16-hour shifts. All the people around me were like kind of working circles around me. And I was wondering why they were working so hard for such a long time. Well, I got introduced to a drug called methamphetamine. And come to realize that that wasn't the life I wanted. That wasn't something that I wanted. You know, I was the height I am now, 6'3". I was 185 pounds. I walk around right now about 245. And one of my coaches seen me at one of the bars and he asked me, he's like, Tito, man, you doing okay? I was like, coach, I'm just trying to make life work right now. I'm on my own. You know, I'm paying my bills. I'm working hard at Allied Moving Service. He's all like, well, you're half Mexican, right? And yes, through my father's side. He goes, well, we can get you financial aid, but you got to take the first step. And I thought in my mind, that was a Saturday night. I was like, wow, I want to wrestle. I know I was really good at it. Went to bed that night or the next morning, probably like 2 in the afternoon on a Sunday. Looked in the mirror, and I didn't recognize myself. I was 6'3", 185 pounds, pimples all over my face, big black circles under my eyes. And I wanted to change my life. I called my my work at that time and I said I couldn't show up because I'm going to see about this school. You know, I want to make a change in my life. I said, well, if you don't show up, you're fired. And I said, well, I guess I quit. Walked into the coach's office at Golden West Junior College and he had a big smile on his face. He's like, wow, Tito, I didn't think you were going to show up. I said, coach, I don't want to become my father. And he was like, wow, that's pretty heavy. I said, I want to be something better. I go, I know I have it in me. Got financial aid, went to school at Golden West Junior College, won the state title my first year. won the state title my second year, got my AE degree, and one of my friends, actually one of my coaches when I was in high school, he coached Tank Abbott, who fought in the UFC, and I got my first try, UFC 13, May 30th, 1997. I fought for free because I was on scholarship, and you can't compete in a professional sport and accept money. So I was like, you know what, I'll fight for free and give it a try. So I fought twice in one night, won my first fight in 25 seconds, almost won my second fight, got caught in a submission. But then once again, I had that attention that I got that I never got when I was a kid through the fans I had of being a fighter. I was like, this is something I love. This is something I want to do. And I went back to school to get my bachelor's degree, went to Cal State Bakersfield, wrestled there Division I for a full year. Me and the coach didn't see eye to eye. So it was kind of a turning point in my life. You know, there's that fork in the road in your life. If I'm going to do this, continue on of continue to be get my degree of physical education, a minor in special education teaching, or try this fighting thing out. And I got to a point where I had my AE degree. I had one more year left of my bachelor's. I was like, this is not working. This is something that I'm eating top ramen almost every single day. You know, I'm a broke college student. Let's go ahead and give this UFC thing a try. So I fought UFC back in 1998. Fought against Jerry Bolander. Beat him in 15 minutes. Fought Guy Metzger. Beat him in 15 minutes. And then fought for the world title against Frank Shamrock. Actually, today, 25 years ago.
0: Wow.
1: Lost to him in the end of the fourth round because he was a five-time world champion. I didn't understand how champions really trained at that time. And I understood after that fight of just, you got to live it. It's not a hobby. It's something you have to live. You got to live, eat, and sleep it every single day. And after that fight, I lost to him. I went and trained with him, and I learned the secrets that he did. And I became the world champion literally 6 months later on, April 8th of 2000, and became the first Mexican middleweight world champion. I defended my world title five times, and the rest is history. You know, I fought for over 25 years. I've been very fortunate to live this American dream, try to provide for my family, and just be very resourceful for my family of showing what hard work and dedication is truly about. And for all the fans that watched me over my 25-year career, I was a kid who came from nothing and been able to achieve the American dream. I'm very thankful for it, and I continue to thrive and chase this American dream.
0: What was it like facing Guy Metzger? Because when you faced him, he was a big name.
1: Well, the first time I faced him, that actually when I fought twice, the first time I competed, I had about 6 months of experience. He was the king of pancreas at the time, and I didn't really know his name. I knew the group he was around. He was a part of the Lion's Den, which was Ken Shamrock, Frank Shamrock, Trey Teligman, Guy Metzger, Jerry Bolander. So they had a big team of guys that they trained with that were very successful in mixed martial arts at the time. And I didn't know who he was or anything. I fought with heart. I fought with determination. And I outstruck him. And then I went for a takedown. He caught me in a submission. And I had to tap. I didn't want to get choked out unconscious. And in the sport of mixed martial arts, you know, you have an opportunity to tap. And at that time, at the experience, the knowledge I knew at that time, I knew I didn't want to get choked out. I knew I couldn't get away from the position I was in. So I had to tap, and I'll fight another day.
0: Boy, and fight another day, Tito Ortiz has absolutely done that. What an incredible career that he had, and that's why he's in the Hall of Fame. He was the ninth indicted into the UFC Hall of Fame, because you think of so many of the big draws. It has become such a big sport, and it was all about pay-per-view in the 2006 and in those early days. So what he was able to overcome, the stints with the Ultimate Fighting Championship, the former UFC light heavyweight champ, holding that title from April of 2000 to September of 2003, and like the guys that he keeps naming, Chuck Liddell was one of the sport's big stars, and he goes on to ultimately fight him and also get the better side of that too, as well. And it's interesting, he spent so much of his career in Huntington, California, and then eventually moved to Cape Coral, Florida, and opened a restaurant. And people love coming into the restaurant. They realize they see who he is and all of that. And he's living this great life in retiring from UFC, but not retiring from life, and is even teaching wrestling at a high school. And there was so much that he learned, I think, from the UFC and what he was able to, where he was able to place that, where he was able to put that with so many young kids, just in wrestling and just in giving back. Gosh, and what he learned from that experience, and how he was able to, you know, how he was able to leverage that, and even taking time away from UFC and then coming back to it, because you think about, as we were talking about, the kinds of injuries and the things that happen when you're fighting, and you're fighting as much and training as hard as you have to train constantly, really every single day, maybe taking one day off or part of a day off. So when we come back, we continue that conversation with Tito Ortiz, UFC Hall of Famer, next on The Flip Side with me, Kate Delaney, here on ATN.

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0: And here we go back with Tito Ortiz, who was an incredible fighter in UFC, and we continue with him. And, you know, Tito, it's interesting. It is about the incredible workouts that you have, right?
1: Well, I think it comes down to the three Ds, you know, discipline, determination, and dedication of something that you want. Like I said, you have to eat, sleep, and train it. You got to live it. And I would never go out, you know, maybe on a Saturday night after training was over, I go to a movie. Sunday, just a rest day. But pretty much 6 days a week, 8 hours a day would be hard training. Eat the right things, get as much sleep as I possibly can, get 8 hours of training a day of boxing, wrestling, weight training, cardio. It was a lifestyle that I was living. It was strictly a lifestyle that I lived for, like, say, almost a complete of 25 years. Through that time of 25 years, it was probably a good maybe 2 years that I took a full year off due to injuries, that I got surgeries, and I bounced back after those. Thank God for the surgeon I had to make me bounce back the way I did. But it's dedication. It's a lot of perseverance that you got to show through yourself. It's probably the loneliest sport in the world, just because of the things you go through mentally, physically, and emotionally as a fighter. You know, laying in bed a night before the fight, all alone. There's no team around you. It's just by yourself. You know, when you step in the cage, the door's going to be locked, and it's you against one man. And may the best man win. May the best person who has put in the work get his hand raised after the fight. And I was able to persevere through a lot of those situations, through injuries, through, problems at home. People don't understand, you know, there's a lot of personal problem stuff that happens at home, through relationships, family, just injuries that I've gone through, surgeries that I've gone through. It always has been a challenge, but it's a challenge that I took at full force. It was from God. God challenged me as a man, as what type of character I truly had. And I've been very successful through these things, and it just thickened my skin and made me a stronger man. I'm very thankful for it, because over a 25-year career, the things that I've done, I'm able to show my boys what hard work and dedication and perseverance and, you know, just the things to dedicate themselves to the best men they could possibly can be. And that's what God has given me, is those skills and that hard work ethic of dedicate my life to something I love to do.
2: I'm thinking of fights in my head, and I'm thinking of Ken Shamrock, and I'm thinking of a fight, I want to say, it was probably back in 2006, something like that. And this was a big fight. This was a big fight for you, and he lost because you knocked him out. It was those elbows. Something about those elbows, Tito. That was a great move. How did you, when you go in and you're facing someone like Shamrock, who you did a couple of different times, because there was a lot of setup matches for that because people wanted it. What do you do? I mean, people think of football players studying film and breaking it down. And you told us about your incredible workout regime, what you have to do. But when you have an individual opponent, it's a big buildup. We know that it became big dollars. How do you prepare for that?
1: Well, I think it's just repetition. Repetition is huge. I mean, right now I live here in Cape Coral, Florida. I'm actually the head wrestling coach at Ida Baker High School now. I just donate all the money that I get from there back into the program. But I think it's repetition. As I tell my kids, repetition over and over and over. And it's learning how to throw the elbow the correct way. I just kind of cutting a guy almost in half. I know people at the end of the day, they say, it's very vicious and so forth. This is competition. This is strictly competition. To compete at a high level, you got to do it over and over and over and over again. It's like Michael Jordan shooting free throws. And I remember in the NBA finals where he closed his eyes and shot a free throw. That's the type of thing where you shoot a free throw 5,000 times after every practice. Every practice, I would elbow the bag 150, 200, 300 times over and over and sharpen up my elbows and just get it where it's actually an action and not a reaction, because a reaction is too slow compared to an action. Action happens automatically. A reaction is something that is, you're reacting to something that's already happened, and that's too late. So I think it's just repetition, doing it over and over and over again, everything, all the way down from the kickboxing to the takedowns to the ground and pound. And I would watch guys like who's a Don Fry back when I before I started my career, and a lot of elbows that he threw, and I was like, those are vicious. That is something that there's no padding on it. And if you can catch somebody on the forehead or on the eyebrow, and you can knock them out by doing that move, it's martial arts. And these are the type of things that we can use to get our hand raised and to victors.
2: Yeah. Talk about Chuck Liddell. I think of the, and again, this is like 2006, certainly before that, but 2006, it was ultimately became one of the biggest pay-per-view draws, period, for your fight. I can remember I was working in sports radio and in a big market in Dallas, and everybody wanted to talk about you. Everybody's like, who is it, Kate? What's going to happen in that one? So talk about him and what he was like to fight.
1: Well, I mean, we trained with each other from, I think, 1998, all the way up to, I would say 2002, and then we stopped because we come to realize we're probably going to compete against each other. Great takedown defense. This was something that we worked during camps of takedown defense. He was a great striker, always punched on awkward positions, just awkward punching in general. And he had a iron chin. He would take good punches. But it was just one of those things where you build a relationship up with a person, and when it's time to compete against that person, I guess you don't fight the same way unless the feelings are no longer there. And that happened our last fight against each other. The feelings as a friendship, the feelings as like a brotherhood wasn't there anymore. So I was able to expose some of his weaknesses. I was able to let go of some of the feelings that I have. Because at the end of the day, you know, I try to be, you know, a man of my word, of honesty and respect and values towards my friends. And I called brothers that I blood, sweat, and tears with. The fight that we had in 2006, it just didn't turn out my way. You know, I fought the best I could. He was the better man that night. He got his hand raised, and, that's the rest of history.
0: Yeah, the rest is history, that's for sure. And that history was built up, as I was mentioning before, over time, and especially part of the OG of the UFC. He forever will be remembered for, as I said at the top of this in the first segment, and this was part of a great show I got to do that I do on the weekend called Amazing Americans, and I thought it was too good to not let all of you hear this. But he... after he and the others kicked open the door, of course, it has just grown and gone on and on from there, and created a whole generation of what I think is good in a way. A lot of the mixed martial arts spurs these kids into learning to wrestle and to learning to do other things that are very, very physical and are good for them and good for them. These kids are good for them. At those levels, you know, where they're into kickboxing, where they're into boxing programs, after school boxing programs. As you heard, it so saved his life because of a drug addicted father and his mother pulling him out of that situation and having to be focused on what he had to do, and he himself going down that meth rabbit hole and being able to pull back from that and do what he had to do to make a living, and then to ultimately have a family, and then realizing what it took to stay in the game and continuing to do that and putting himself in that amazing shape that you have to be in, because there's no way you can survive that if you're not really enhancing your skills and doing the things you need to do physically with what you're eating and everything else and all the discipline that takes, that's for sure. All right, so music means that we got to say adios. Thanks to all of you for listening to this version of the show. Remember, if you missed anything, you can catch it on Apple. You can catch it podcasting there as well, and Spotify. Kate Delaney Radio with Extra Sauce. That's how you'll find it. 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

0: Diplomatic stalemate. I'm Sue Guzman, Fox News. 60-day interim ceasefire deal between the U.S. and Iran expiring, with both sides standing firm in their positions and no new agreement in sight. Meanwhile, President Trump says Iran wants a deal with the U.S., but remains unwilling to accept what he described as necessary terms, as we hear from Fox's Jonathan Hunt.
1: President Trump is still sounding bullish, telling Fox News, quote, they should put up the white flag of surrender. I have no time schedule. I'm not in a hurry. President Trump clearly feels that the U.S. naval blockade is having a cumulative effect on Iran's economy and might ultimately bring Iranian officials to the table. From Iran's words, that does not seem likely anytime soon.
0: The Islamic Revolutionary Guard Corps says the U.S. needs to accept their failure to prevent further losses. White House Middle East negotiator Jared Kushner wrapping up a meeting with both Israeli leader Benjamin Netanyahu and Hamas leadership as the administration pushes for a permanent ceasefire deal in Gaza.
2: They said all the right things, and so we're going to give them a chance to perform, but it's going to have to be based on actions and steps, and I hope it will be true.
0: Officials indicating moderate optimism after the talks, despite no agreement being reached. President Trump has ordered the Pentagon to cut back on military exercises with South Korea. The president also says the military drill sent an inappropriate and hostile signal to North Korea. He blames South Korea for refusing to help U.S. protect ships in the Strait of Hormuz from Iranian attacks.
3: You know, when you ask somebody, would you like to give us a hand, and they say, no thanks, and then we're guarding them from a country and paying ourselves billions of dollars, costing us billions and billions of dollars to protect not only them, but other countries.
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0: Opening statements in California Tuesday as Meta faces another trial over child safety concerns.
16: The attorneys general of California, Colorado, Kentucky, and New Jersey claim that Meta deliberately made its Instagram and Facebook platforms harmfully addictive for children. They want the judge to impose a long list of restrictions on how the platforms operate for minors, as well as up to $1.4 trillion in penalties. Meta says, quote, rather than sticking to the facts or the law, the states have instead decided to chase an outlandish payout. We stand by our record of creating strong protections for teens.
0: Fox Business's Ashley Webster. Scheduling change, delaying the beginning of the Luigi Mangione state trial for the murder of a healthcare CEO.
17: Mangione's state case in New York will not get underway September 8th as previously scheduled. State Justice Gregory Caro is being urged by Mangione's defense team to dismiss murder and weapons counts. It comes after last week's federal proceeding where Mangione pleaded guilty to stalking charges. The defense argues the state trial would amount to being tried twice for the same crime or double jeopardy, which is prohibited. The Manhattan DA and Mangione's defense will submit motions in October. Mangione's next court appearance, December 10th. In New York, Grinnell Scott, Fox News.
0: High school student killed, a fellow student, and himself in a school shooting in the southern Philippines on Monday. School shooting in the Philippines back in June left three high school students dead. And opening statements began Monday on the Tupac Shakur murder trial in Las Vegas. Prosecutors say Dwayne Keith D. Davis orchestrated the 1996 shooting.

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1: I don't know what to do, Rabbi. 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I can't keep him away. The Lone Ranger, the Shadow, the Master Benger.
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8: Hello, everyone. I'm Carl Amari, and this is Hollywood 360, the radio show that presents all things entertainment, including trivia contests and games, movie reviews, celebrity interviews, showbiz news, and classic radio shows. My co-host is the vivacious Lisa Wolf. In this hour, we'll present a 1951 classic radio episode of The Lineup, starring William Johnstone. But it's time now for Movie Jeopardy. Lisa Wolf Trebek will play audio clips from popular movies, and I'll try to name the movie while you play along at home. Right, Lisa?
9: That's right, Carl. So I think you're going to do really well on this edition. This is Tom Cruise movies. So he has appeared in every one of these movies. And I think you're going to be a Tom Cruise fan. So I'm guessing you know these movies.
8: Are about the same height.
9: That's true.
8: We are mistaken for one another.
9: You look an awful lot alike.
8: Yeah.
9: So you're almost twins. So I could see how you would identify with him.
8: Okay.
9: Okay. This first movie is a 1986 action drama.
10: You think your name's going to be on that plaque?
8: Yes.
11: Yes, sir.
10: That's pretty arrogant, considering the company you're in.
8: Well, I am arrogant.
9: Yes, sir.
11: Yes, sir.
10: I like that in the pilot.
8: I like that in the pilot. So I'm a pilot in this one?
9: Well, you're about to be.
8: Yeah.
9: in that scene. You're not quite there yet.
8: I'm Top Gun.
9: You are Top Gun. Tom Cruise, Kelly McGillis, Val Kilmer. Great film. There's a sequel, Top Gun Maverick.
8: Yeah.
9: I don't think it came out
8: no,
9: yet.
8: No, it has not.
9: But it's coming, so we can look forward
8: when
9: to that.
8: When it comes out, I'll make the tour around, the country and let people know that I'm in.
9: You're
8: going to
9: walk down the red carpet.
8: Yep.
9: Great. Next one, 1983 comedy.
12: And I see her. This girl, this incredible girl. I mean, what she's doing there, I don't know, because she doesn't live there. It's a dream, so I go with it. Who's there, she says. Joel, I say. What are you doing here? I don't know what I'm doing here.
8: Is that a risky business?
9: Yes, it is.
8: Oh, wow. That's not
9: you weren't sure?
8: Scene that everybody remembers from Risky Business.
9: This is me dancing
8: in my Calvin Klein underwear.
9: Right. Well, no, it's not. But this is a great scene as well.
8: I confuse. Am I Tom Cruise or am I Carl Amari?
9: I can't even tell. You guys look so much alike. I get confused
8: right
9: as well.
8: Right now, I'm Tom Cruise.
9: Right. That was starring you and Rebecca De Mornay, and this was his breakout film.
8: Yeah.
9: Your breakout film, I should say.
8: Right.
9: And what is the name of the song that he dances to? Do you remember?
8: Old Time Rock and Roll.
9: Yes, Carl, you are
8: Bob
9: on it.
8: By Bob Seger.
9: Right, I'm going to start calling you Tom.
8: I took my Prevagen before the show.
9: Calling you Tom. All right, Tom. Next movie, 1996 comedy drama.

0: Yeah, yeah, no, show you the money.
1: That's not so good. Show me the money.
0: Show me the money.
1: Yeah. Louder.
0: Show me the money.
2: Jerry Maguire.
3: Jerry Maguire with Tom Cruise, Cuba Gooding Jr., Renee Zellweger.
2: You know, this is easy because I starred in all these films. So
3: exactly.
2: It's pretty-

0: So you're just going back to your memory.
1: You should
0: bank.
1: Ask like Carl Amari to name these movies as opposed
0: to instead of Tom
1: Cruise.
0: Hmm. Well, I'll try to do that.
1: I am.
0: Right. Now I'm confused. Are you Tom? Are you Carl? It's overwhelming.
1: I'm Tom
0: here.
1: Amari.
0: Tom. All right. All right. Next one. You absolutely love this movie, 1988 drama.
2: These are not boxer shorts. Mine are boxer shorts.
3: What's the difference?
2: These are Hanes 32.
3: Right?
2: These are Hanes 32. My boxer shorts have my name and it says Rain.
3: Well, all right, all right. When we pass the store, we'll pick you up a pair of boxer shorts.
2: I got my boxer shorts at Kmart in Cincinnati.
3: We're not going back to Cincinnati, Rick. So don't even start with that.
2: 400 Oak Street.
3: We're not going back to Cincinnati. You don't have to go to Cincinnati to pick up boxer shorts.
1: Rain Man.
0: That is Rain Man. That's a different clip also than you probably are used to hearing.
1: Uh-huh.
0: But a great clip nonetheless, and kind of gives a good picture of Raymond.
1: You know, this I haven't seen this movie in a long time. I would sit and watch this movie again. I've seen it two or three times.
0: Right.
1: It is so good.
0: It is so good. So it won four
1: Oscars.
0: I'm
1: really good in it, you know?
0: You are great in it. Four Oscars. So you're not the only one who thinks that you were great in it.
1: Yeah.
0: Okay.
1: Mm-hmm.
0: All right.
1: Do you have any clips of me jumping on any couches or anything?
0: I could get that. On Oprah, you mean,
1: or
0: when you were on Oprah?
1: Or talking about Scientology? Anything like that?
0: Oh, I definitely don't have that.
1: Okay. All right.
0: But
1: those aren't my you know, best moments.
0: Right. Well, I think you still could be talking about Scientology. You're still in that religion, is it?
1: Am I
0: don't know. Cult? Ugh. I don't know. Call it what
1: Come
0: you
1: on.
0: Want.
1: Come on, Tom.
0: All right. Next one, 1996.
4: Let's see if you can follow me around the room. The drunk Russian's on the embankment at 7, 8 o'clock. The couple waltzing around me at the embassy at 9 and 11. The waiter standing behind Hannah at the top of the stairs. Bow tie, 12 o'clock. The other IMF team. You're worried about me. Why?
1: That's Mission Impossible.
0: That's exactly right.
1: Ethan Hawke?
0: Right.
1: Is that my name in that?
0: Your name is still... It's Ethan Hunt.
1: Oh, Hunt. Okay.
0: So close, though. You get your names confused.
1: You know. Yeah.
0: Ethan Hawke is an actor, but...
1: Yeah, that's right. Ethan Hawke.
0: But he's Ethan Hunt.
1: Hunt, right.
0: He's that's his character's name.
1: Mission Impossible.
0: Exactly.
1: And I've made like 35 of those movies, I think.
0: Yeah, this was the very first one.
1: Mm-hmm.
0: But there's a few more. I know you get them confused. They all start running together.
1: Mission Impossible 611.
0: Right. And moving forward. All right, last one. And I know you like this movie as well. 1989.
5: If this war is wrong, if this society lied to me, it lied to my brothers, deceived the people in this country, tricked them into going 13,000 miles to fight a war against the poor peasant people who have a proud history of resistance, who have been struggling for their own independence for 1,000 years, the Vietnamese people.
1: Born in the USA? Or born in... Born something.
0: Born in the USA is Bruce Springsteen.
1: Born.
0: But you're right.
1: Born.
0: But that's a Springsteen.
1: Born. I see. Born something.
0: And song. Born, it is Born something.
1: Isn't it Born?
0: You've got it. I'll count it. But I want you to get it.
1: Born.
0: Directed by Oliver Stone.
1: Yeah, I know that.
0: Kira Sedgwick.
1: Born in Vietnam. Born in the Vietnam.
0: So close.
1: Born in Nam.
0: It's the life. It's a 20-year period.
1: Yeah.
0: His transition to anti-war activism.
1: Yeah. Born something.
0: That's right.
1: What is it?
0: Born on the 4th of July.
1: Oh, yeah.
0: But you got it. I count that.
1: I only get half there.
0: All right. I'll take that. 5.5.
1: But 5.5 is pretty
0: darn good.
1: So I don't get a ding. I get like
0: a half a ding.
1: Mike, I might need a sound effect that's a half a ding.
0: Can I hear you try the half ding? Let me hear how you do it. Give it a...
1: I don't think I can.
0: Do a half.
1: No, that's two.
0: That's two. Can you do one?
1: No.
0: Okay.
1: I can't do it.
0: Well, you keep working.
1: I have a limited. Mike only gives me a few sound effects.
0: Well,
1: he knows.
0: I understand why.
1: It will mess me up.
0: Overwhelm you.
1: Yeah,
0: gotcha.
1: It's totally overwhelming.
0: Well, Tom, you were awesome, and I can understand why you got confused with you.
1: Are you Kelly McGillis now for the rest of the night?
0: Definitely, I am not.
1: Or are you Rebecca De Mornay?
0: I would love to be her. Unfortunately, I can't be her, but that would be really nice, even for a day.
1: When we come back, it's the lineup. And Lisa, you did really, really good.
0: Oh, well,
1: you know that?
0: That's because you did really, really,
1: really,
0: really well.
1: I'm going to now jump on a couch during this commercial break.
0: I'll film you doing this, and I'll post it.
1: Stick around.
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8: Nice job.
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1: You know, Jack Webb took his series idea for Dragnet to CBS, and they passed on it. And then NBC picked it up. Well, it was so popular, Dragnet was so popular on NBC that CBS was like, you know, we goofed. We should have took that show. Let's create something similar to it. And they did. They created a show called The Lineup. And it was set in San Francisco. It was a police drama, very similar to Dragnet. The Lineup gave audiences a look behind the scenes of a police headquarters. Bill Johnstone played Lieutenant Ben Guthrie. Wally Mayer was Sergeant Matt Greb. And like Dragnet, it was a big hit. Elliot Lewis, who was one of the best producers of radio, was the producer of this series. And I think you'll like it a lot. We have a broadcast for you now, going back to April 24th, 1951. This is called the Brommel and Bellows Bloody Bullet Case. Here's part one of The Lineup.
10: Ladies and gentlemen, we take you now behind the scenes of a police headquarters in a great American city, where under the cold, glaring lights will pass before us the innocent, the vagrant, the thief, the murderer. This is The Lineup.

0: All right, Ben.
1: All quiet. Haven't got any witnesses, have you? I told Matt I'd get some time to kill, so I thought I'd come in and see what you have.
0: Oh, nothing much tonight. 32 boys? What's the latest on the Brommel case?
1: Oh, nothing new. Goes to trial
2: May
1: tomorrow.
2: May I have your attention, please?
1: I'll see you later.
0: Yeah, I'm going up the office.
2: On the other side of the wire, may I have your attention, please? Thank you. My name is Greb, Sergeant Matt Greb. I'll explain the lineup to you. Each of the suspects you will see will be numbered. I'll call off a number, their name, and charge. At the end of each line, when I ask for questions or identifications, call out the number. Please be prompt with your questions or identifications. When the prisoners leave here, they are sent to the washroom and dressed back into their jail clothes. It makes it quite difficult to bring them back after they leave here. The questions I ask these suspects are merely to get a natural tone of voice, so do not pay too much attention to their answers, as they often lie. Bring on the line. Okay, keep it moving. Right over here to the end of the stage. Now turn and face front, hands to your sides, look straight ahead. Okay, number one, Charles Conway, robbery. Step out, Charles.
3: Okay.
2: Take your hands out of your pockets.
3: Okay.
2: Where do you live, Charlie?
3: 211 West 77th Street.
2: Talk up, people out front want to hear you.
3: 211 West 77th Street.
2: Is that a house, a hotel, or what?
3: It's a house.
2: What's your business?
3: No business. Used to be a carpenter. There was some union trouble. Ain't worked in a couple of months.
2: You alone when you were arrested?
3: Yeah.
2: Have any weapons on you?
3: No.
2: Did you have a car?
3: I didn't have a car with me. I have a car, but I didn't use it on the job.
2: Okay, number two, George Miller, drunk and disorderly. You always wear glasses, George?
4: In the daytime.
2: Well, it's night. Take them off.
4: It's the lights, Sergeant. I wear the glasses for the sun, but these lights are bright.
2: Take them off.
4: Yes, sir.
2: What's your business, George?
4: I ain't worked in 10 years, Sergeant.
2: Where do you live?
4: The east side.
2: Well, where? The east side covers a lot of territory.
4: So do I. I just move around. No special place.
2: It caused a lot of trouble. Busted a couple of windows.
4: Yeah, guess I got a little wingy. I don't remember none of it. I didn't mean to bust no windows. I only had a little wine. Do I get locked up?
2: Well, he sent you to Bellevue 3 times before, George.
4: Yeah, I know. It's terrible. I didn't mean to bust no windows. I don't know whether I could take that Bellevue rap again.
2: Better than the tank?
4: I don't know.
2: Well, we'll see.
4: I'm sorry about the windows.
2: Okay, number three, Julio Labacne, robbery. Where do you live, Julio?
1: Can I see you a minute, Ben? No, what is it?
5: 618 Lincoln.
1: Better tell you outside.
5: It's a Roman, huh?
1: All right.
2: What's your business?
5: Merchant Marine.
2: Were you a seaman?
5: No.
1: Well, you look as if you have something hot.
0: Yeah. Lillian Jacobs was just killed.
1: What?
0: They're bringing her in now.
1: Well, what's the rest?
0: Walter wants to see her.
1: Okay, well, tell me about it on the way up.
0: Well, nothing much to tell. Some guy got her. She went into her apartment. Must have used a rifle. No leads.
1: Oh, nuts.
0: Yeah. Throws the whole Brommel case right out the window.
1: I've worried about something like this.
0: Well, we had 2 men with her. 3 shots. They didn't even see where it came from. Could have been in a building, car. Didn't even see it.
1: You got men covering the area?
0: Been covering it for the last 20 minutes.
1: No, they won't find anything. Nuts.
0: You worked pretty hard on this one.
1: I had Brommel so good. We go to trial tomorrow.
0: Girl's statement isn't enough, huh?
1: No. Oh, I don't know. I wanted Brommel for 3 years. I finally get him and lose my only witness. I'll see you later, Quine.
0: Yeah. Oh, Ben.
1: Well, what do you want with me, Charlie? I've done all I can do. I got you Brommel. Now somebody blows up the witness. Whole thing goes out the window.
0: Okay, now relax.
1: Half an hour ago, I got off duty. I was figuring on going home, getting a good night's sleep, getting up in the morning and watching the district attorney crucify Brommel. I was ready to see Brommel get life or maybe the chair, and I was going to be real happy about it. 3 lousy, stinking years right down the drain.
0: Feel better?
1: Yeah.
0: Look, we all know how hard you worked on this thing, but...
1: Oh, okay, Charlie, okay. Tell me what to do.
0: Well, you know what to do as well as I do.
1: Well, with the witness dead, we can't go to trial with what we've got.
0: I talked with the district attorney. He says the same thing. If Brommel goes to trial tomorrow, he's bound to beat the rap. We'll never get him on it again.
1: Well, the only thing we can do is get the guns who killed Lillian Jacobs.
0: Won't be easy.
1: Well, it can't be any tougher. Maybe if we get the guy, he'll put the finger on Brommel. Brommel had it done. He paid somebody to do it, so let's get the guy.
0: Release Brommel?
1: Well, it'll take tonight and tomorrow to set things up. Hold him tonight just in case we run into some fool luck. If we don't, let him go. I'm going to take every available man you got, Carl.
0: Well, they're all yours.
1: Thanks. sorry I took off like that.
6: Well, you've been doing it for 12 years. Why don't you just do it and stop apologizing?
1: I'll see you later.
7: Matt's waiting for you in your office, Ben.
1: Okay.
2: Hi, Ben. Hey, I just heard about the Jacobs killing.
1: Yeah.
2: That's lousy luck.
1: You're off duty. You want to go home?
2: Well, I'm sure you want me to.
1: No sleep for a long time, maybe.
2: That's new.
1: You want to come with me, Matt?
2: Sure. Where are we going?
1: To talk to Bromwell.

0: Okay, open up.
1: You want something, Guthrie? Well, what is it? What's on your mind? Okay, you came down here. You got something to say? Say it. What's the matter? You can't talk? Now, look.
0: I am.
1: What is this? What's with you two guys?
0: You may not go to trial, Brummel.
1: Yeah?
0: Mm-hmm.
1: Okay, so I may not go to trial. It's late. I'm tired.
0: You should be pretty happy.
1: So I'm happy. Now I'd like to get some sleep.
2: Don't you want to know why you may not go to trial?
1: No. You disappointed?
2: Oh, I wish I wasn't a cop.
1: What else could you do?
2: Push your fat face in.
1: You won't.
0: Lillian Jacobs died tonight.
1: Yeah?
0: Yeah.
1: It's too bad. She was a nice kid.
2: Want to borrow my handkerchief?
1: Oh, why don't you stop being smart, Grab?
0: Lillian Jacobs won't be able to testify tomorrow, so we haven't got a case.
1: Look, Guthrie, I know this is a big shock to you, but what do you want me to do? I didn't kill her. I've been right in your tank, remember?
0: Who said she was killed?
1: Oh, okay. If you're going to start the big detective bit, let's go downstairs to your little room.
0: If you
1: work on me for a little while.
0: If you get off, you get off because we don't want you beating the rap. We want you around.
1: We do, huh?
0: Let's go, man.
1: It's been a pleasure, boys.
2: Tell me something, Brummel.
1: Sure.
2: How many years did your mother cry before she killed herself?

0: All right, it's the first portion of the lineup. You know, it's a big production. You could hear the full orchestra there. And it was written by Blake Edwards, one of the biggest writers of the golden age of radio. He went on to write all the Pink Panther movies and direct all those, became a big director, married Julie Andrews. Mm. Great cast. I mean, big names. You have Raymond Burr in this episode. This series was so popular on radio, the lineup, that it made a transition to television for 6 seasons. That's a pretty good run television as well. So, we're listening to this 1951 broadcast of the lineup called The Brommel and Bellows Bloody Bullet Case. That's a lot of
1: B.
0: Ba ba ba ba ba ba ba ba ba ba ba ba ba ba. All right, we'll get back to it in just a minute. Stick around.
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4: 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Since most chronic diseases have inflammation, our optimized curcumin seems to be a perfect addition to any nutritional program. 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The Mayo Clinic found that curcumin can decrease swelling and inflammation, has antioxidant properties, and research suggests that curcumin can prevent cancer, or at least slow the spread of cancer, and in many instances make chemotherapy more effective. It protects our healthy cells even from radiation. 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
16: And now back to Hollywood 360 with Carl Amari.
0: Yes, sir. This is Hollywood 360. I am Tom Amari. Or am I Carl Cruz? Which one am I?
17: I'm definitely Tom.
0: Tom Amari.
17: You don't look like a Tom, though. It's just not adding up for me.
0: Am I not a Tom? Tom Thumb?
17: You don't look like a Tom.
0: Really?
17: I don't know what a Tom looks like.
0: But I don't look like a Carl either.
17: I wonder, do we have any listeners out there named Tom? And I'm wondering if they look anything like you.
0: I don't think I look like a Carl, though, either.
17: You do, to me.
0: Yeah? Do I?
17: I don't know anybody else named Carl, so you sort of, like, got the market on Carl.
0: I think I look like a Jake.
17: Jake is a young athletic guy.
0: Yeah, well, yeah. So what are you saying there, Lisa Wolf?
17: So I'm saying you look like a Carl.
0: I think I'm like a Jake.
17: Uh-huh. In your own mind, you're a Jake.
0: You know, or let's see, a Spike.
17: Spike? How about, you like the name Ryan?
0: Yeah, there's nothing wrong with it. It's not for me. But I think I'm also maybe like a... definitely like a Jake.
17: How about Zach? You like that one?
0: No, it's... Nah, I'm not a Zach.
17: Hmm.
0: But anyway, all right, so what are you, Lisa?
17: I don't know, Carl. What am I?
0: Lisa. Lisa. Yeah, Lisa's good for
17: it
0: you.
17: It makes sense.
0: You look like a Lisa.
17: I know.
0: We're listening to The Lineup. This is a good show. Yeah, I you know, we have a bunch of these in the collection.
17: Vault.
0: We licensed this from CBS. We get the master recordings from them. Hope our listeners are digging this. April 24th, 1951, the Brommel and Bellows Bloody Bullet Case. William Johnstone, who for a while played The Shadow. He was The Shadow on radio, Bill Johnstone. Did a lot of radio. He was a big-time radio actor. Here's the conclusion now to The Lineup.
18: Okay, boys. This is the story. 3 years ago, Brommel was mixed up in a killing. We were pretty sure it was Brommel. We couldn't get any proof. Then we made sure, but we still couldn't prove it. We bugged his apartment, his office, even his table of his favorite restaurant. We made recordings of everything he said for nearly 3 months. He finally implicated himself in the killing. But you all know evidence like that can't be used in court. So then we went to work on the weakest link in his organization, his girlfriend, Lillian Jacobs. She broke down... told us Brumlin had done the killing. Last night, she was shot down in front of her apartment. I want the guy who killed her, because now he's the only one who can help us pin a murder rap on Brummel. Now, here's a list of every person who's ever worked or is working for Brummel. We're going to tail them, bug their apartments. Everything they say and do, I want to know about. Sergeant Ash will give your assignments.
8: You sure want to get this Brummel guy, don't you, Lieutenant?

0: Thanks.
1: Well, let's run that last stuff from Small and Crockett.
2: Okay.
3: Hello,
4: Ben. Matt.
1: Hello, Charlie.
2: Hi, Chief.
1: Just running last night's tape from Small and Crockett. There on Bernie Lang.
4: You and Matt are on tonight, aren't you?
1: Yeah. Want some coffee?
4: No, thanks. Don't you think you two ought to get some sleep?
1: We will in a little while.
4: Yeah, you've been going pretty steady for 3 days.
1: Matt and I are on Bromo. We don't want to miss anything. Okay, Matt, let's hear it.
5: Hi, honey.
1: That's Lang.
6: Hi.
5: What took you so long?
6: Oh, I got you talking on the phone. Julie called.
5: Give me a coat.
6: Sure. Julie always calls like that when she's got trouble. Never lets you get off the phone.
1: Who's the girl? Blanche Cummings, Lang Steady.
5: Yeah, who's Julie?
6: I told you. Julie Thompson, running around with some guy in the wholesale jewelry business.
5: Want a drink, baby?
6: Yeah.
1: Now, hold it, Matt.
6: Soda?
2: Right.
1: Guthrie. Yeah? Okay, bring it in.
0: Something hot?
1: That was Cargan. He's on Ray Bellows. Bellows just made a phone call to someone, said he was calling for Brommel. Told whoever it was to get out of town. Guthrie. Yeah? Uh-huh. Well, get it here and step on it. Tell Lane to stay there. Tail him if he leaves right away. Well, we got our man.
4: Who is he?
1: Billy Kitchell. That was Williams. He's with Lane. Kitchell was the one who got that phone call from Ray Bellows. Williams says he definitely implicated himself in the killing.

0: Billy? Who's this?
1: Bellows.
0: What do you want?
1: Bramble says to get out of town.
0: Can't do it. He says to do it. You tell him I'd love it, but I want the fare.
1: You got a thousand?
0: I got a thousand for the job. You tell Bramble if he wants me out, he's going to pay for it. I'm not dipping into the thousand to blow town.
1: He says you should get cool. But things ain't cool. He's got a companion, and maybe you have, too.
0: I ain't been out of the apartment. If he's getting nervous, tell him to send me a couple of hundred. I'll be glad to make a trip. Tell him that Jacob's job wasn't easy. It's worth a couple of hundred more.
1: Okay, I'll tell him.
0: Okay.
1: Now, Billy, he wants to know what you did with the gimmick they used on the job.
0: Off the Washington Bridge.
1: Okay, I'll call him back.
0: Okay.
2: Well, that's it, Charlie. You going to pick him up?
3: Not right away. We're going to see if he gets another call. In the meantime, I'm having the river dragged near the George Washington Bridge. That gimmick used on the job is probably the rifle.

0: How long's your diver been down this time?
1: About 20 minutes this time. He's gone over nearly all of the... Oh, wait a minute. He's signaling. Airfield, what is it? Sergeant Quine says he's found a rifle.

0: Kitchell's in 509. Yeah, hold it here. Williams, you stay here at the stairs, laying down at the other end of the hall. All right, let's go, man.
1: Who is it?
0: Bellows.
2: Come on in. Hey, what is this?
3: Don't move, Kitchell.
2: Okay. What's going on?
3: He's clean. No gun.
2: Hey, look, what's this all about?
0: Go over to the apartment.
3: Right.
2: Now, wait a minute. Where's your warrant?
0: Right here.
2: Well, what for? What's it all about?
0: We'll tell you as soon as we get a report from Beliskin.

0: Okay if I smoke?
1: No.
0: Hey, look, there's got to be some kind of a charge. What's the rap? I got a right to get to a phone. But look, I can call my lawyer. You just can't keep me here. I got a right to know why you hold me in. What is it?
2: Guthrie? Yeah? Okay, thanks.
0: Well, what's wrong? What do you give me the fisheye for?
2: The Lillian Jacobs killing.
0: I don't know what you're talking about.
2: Lillian Jacobs. I want to know who hired you to kill her.
0: Kill her? You're crazy.
2: Give me a full statement, you may get life.
0: I'll give you nothing. I didn't do no killing. I don't know any Lillian Jacobs.
2: I want Leo Brommel.
0: What are you talking to me for? You want him? Go get him.
3: First degree. You'll get the limit.
0: Who ratted? You said you were Bellows when you come to the door. Did Bellows rat on me? Hey, I have a cigarette.
3: No.
0: Bellows was the only one I told where I tossed that gun. Okay. Do I get life?
2: Never mind. You got a better chance anyway. Who paid you?
0: Brommel paid me. Lousy $1,000. It was Bellows who ratted, wasn't it?
2: Get a stenographer, man.
3: Okay. Here, Kitchell. Have a cigarette.

0: area staked out, Ben. Brahma wants to put up a fight. He can put up a pretty good one.
1: Yeah. Who's up there with him?
0: Ralph Levy and Ray Bellows. Bellows came in about a half hour ago.
1: Well, Brahma's got the whole eighth floor, private elevator. He'll have either Levy or Bellows on the elevator. The minute it stops on their floor, they're ready.
2: How about the fire escape?
1: No, too tough. Only one man can get through the window at a time. Besides, we come in on them like that, they've got to put up a fight.
0: Well, can we walk in cold?
1: Suppose I call him from the lobby. Tell him I'm coming up to talk to him.
2: He'll have to handle three of them. Asher, you and Quine go up on the ninth floor. If there's any shooting, come down that fire escape.
3: Right, Matt.
1: Okay, let's go, Matt. Where's the house phone?
2: Over there.
1: Leo Brahma, please. Hello? Now, let me talk to Brahma. Tell him Lieutenant Guthrie. Hello, Brahma. Yeah. Well, I want to talk to you. That's right. Well, that's important. Yeah, I'm alone. Yeah. Okay. That no good.
2: No way I can come up?
1: He expects me alone. Now, here comes the elevator. You better get out of sight, just in case he sends one of his boys down with him.
2: Good luck, Ben.
1: Thanks.
4: Get in, Lieutenant.
1: Oh, how are you, Bellows?
4: I think I'm catching up.
1: Don't start up.
4: Hey.
1: Don't touch that or I'll blow your head off.
4: What is this? What's with the gun?
1: Put your hands against the wall.
4: Now, wait a minute.
1: Now.
4: Okay.
1: You got a permit for this, Ray?
4: No. Rommel ain't gonna like this.
1: He certainly isn't. Take us up. Now. When we get up there, you're gonna walk out in front of me. I'm keeping my gun in my pocket, and you get it first if you open your mouth. Make a bad one, Ray, and I'll cut you in two.
4: Okay.
5: Well, how are you, Guthrie?
1: I'm all right.
5: Sit down, have a drink. You know Mr. Levy?
1: Yeah.
5: Well, sit down, rest your flat feet. You can beat it, Ray. Well, you heard me. Beat it. Go pour yourself a drink.
1: Ray stays where he is.
5: What?
1: And don't you move, Levy.
5: What is this? Listen, Guthrie.
1: Ray's not saying anything because I've got a gun on him.
5: You nuts?
1: I'm arresting you as an accessory to murder.
5: Are you starting that again?
1: This is a new one. Lillian Jacobs. I've got Billy Kitchell. And the rifle he tossed in the river.
6: Ralph? No! He'll shoot! Ben?
1: Okay.
6: Watch the glass, Quine.
1: Yeah. They're all down.
7: Hey.
1: Yeah. My leg. Give me a tie or something.
7: Yeah, sure.
0: Still a little life in Levy. Bromwell and Bellows have had it. How bad is it, Ben?
1: Just the thigh.
7: Call an ambulance.
1: Right.
7: There. That tight enough?
0: Yeah. Police headquarters, please.
1: How'd you get in on this?
7: I just said something about age before beauty and climbed out on the fire escape.

0: The lineup, where before you pass the innocent, the vagrant, the thief, the murderer. Listen again next week when we again bring you The Lineup.
1: May I have your attention, please? You people out there on the other side of the wire in the audience room, may I have your attention, please?
2: Oh, that's the sergeant.
1: Thank you. My name is Greb, Sergeant Matt Greb. I'll explain the lineup to you. Each of the suspects you will see will be numbered. I'll call off a number, their name, and charge. If you have any questions or identifications, please remember the number assigned to the prisoner as I call his name. At the end of each line, when I ask for questions or identifications,
0: The Lineup, starring Bill Johnstone as Lieutenant Ben Guthrie and Wally Mayer as Sergeant Matt Greb, is written by Blake Edwards with music by Eddie Dunstetter. Featured in tonight's cast were Dave Young, Barney Phillips, Herb Butterfield, Jack Moyles, Ray Hartman, Ed Begley, and Sandra Gould. The Lineup is produced and directed by Jaime Del Valle.
3: There you have it. That is The Lineup from April 24th, 1951, starring Bill Johnstone in the Brommel and Bellows Bloody Bullet Case. Is heard on CBS. Hope you enjoyed that. Hey, Lisa, look what I have here. Did you get yours yet?
4: I sure did.
3: You
4: good
3: got
4: old
3: it?
4: Days. I did.
3: Mike, did you get your copy of Good
5: I
3: Old
5: did.
3: Days? Wow,
5: yeah.
3: Good. Hey.
4: And
3: it's
4: I
3: working.
4: Saw your. Yes.
3: It works. I signed you guys up.
4: And it happened.
3: Signed my mom up, and you're getting it. This is the September October issue. There's like a grandma on the cover there. She's on her porch. And she looks like she's just about to cook something. She has
4: an apron on
3: apron
4: and a blue gingham dress, a little old-fashioned.
3: Yeah. And there's some great articles in here. I wrote... Oh, look at this. I didn't get this. I didn't get to this part yet. Look. Dark Shadows. Remember? I used to run home from school to watch Dark Shadows as a kid. There's an article on Dark Shadows. I wrote my article in here as well. And there's every single issue has great articles about nostalgia, right? And all kinds of fun games and puzzles. And it's just an awesome magazine. So, folks, if you want to learn more about Good Old Days magazine, I think you'll love it. Everybody that subscribes to it says they love it. Mike loves it. My mom loves it. I love it. Lisa loves it. And we get emails and calls all the time and texts from our listeners who have found out about Good Old Days through our radio show because they're one of our sponsors. 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I mean, I don't even know how you can make money doing that. They have to pay for the print. They have to mail it to you. Anyway, my article is on suspense, and that's one of the best mystery series of the golden age of radio. It's on page 45, I think. I don't have my bifocals on. It's pretty. I'm getting old, guys. I'm getting
4: old.
3: Oh
4: boy!
3: I can't see up close anymore.
4: Do you want me to look and see what the page number is?
3: I think it's page 45.
4: Yeah, memorized it.
3: My article is called Good Old Days on the Radio. 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All right, time now for this month in music history.
4: Right. Now, we spend a lot of time with the 70s simply because that's a great decade for
3: it
4: music.
3: Is.
4: But I decided to go back a little ways and go to the 60s.
3: Oh.
4: So tonight, it's all about 1966. Check out this song. I think you'll like it.
6: My

0: Turtles?
1: No, it's not the Turtles. It's Tommy James and the Shondells.
0: Oh, is it?
1: Right. And later they just called it the Shondells.
2: My baby does thank you, Pat.
1: This reached number one in 1966, the summer of 66.
0: What do you think they were referring to there in this song? My baby does the hanky panky.
1: I don't know if we want to talk about that
0: on
1: the radio.
0: Back in 1966, what were they talking about?
1: Well, I think they use the name hanky panky because it's acceptable, but I think they meant more than that.
0: Like she kissed me type of thing? She kissed me. That was hanky panky back then.
1: I don't know. I think people did all sorts of things back then too.
0: You think so, Lisa?
1: I think hanky panky was just a nice, sweet, acceptable term.
0: My baby does the hanky panky. Who sings better, me or this guy?
1: Let me hear you.
2: My baby does the hanky panky.
1: One more time.
0: Nah, it's all right. I think I'm tired of hearing myself sing.
1: Right.
0: All right, thanks, Lisa.
1: Sure.
0: More of Hollywood 360 after this hanky panky commercial.
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0: In our next hour, we're going to have a great comedy episode of The Great Gildersleeve because Hal Perry is Gildy and he welcomes his guests, Fibber, McGee, and Molly. And I think they only appeared once or twice on
1: Together?
0: Gildersleeve. Yeah.
1: Wow.
0: So it's going to be great. And we'll also play Beat the Host. So we need a caller right now.
1: We sure do.
0: That means you.
1: Right. You want to be in the air,
0: yeah.
1: Have some fun, win some prizes. It's all about Jennifer Hudson. 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We're looking for caller number 9. 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

0: The MOU comes to an end. I'm Ted Lindner, Fox News. The Memorandum of Understanding meant to buy time for negotiation with Iran ending after 60 days on Monday. Fox's Jessica Rosenthal with the details.
1: President Trump said of the now expired Memorandum of Understanding with Iran.
2: Well, they want to make a deal, but they're not going to make the kind of a deal that I feel is necessary.
1: He said the Strait of Hormuz is open. The U.S. blockade against Iran is working, and they are taking millions of barrels of oil out each week, despite Iranian officials' rhetoric.
2: We have total control over the Strait. Now, they can be a nuisance. They can put a mine in the water, and people don't like having mines hit their million-dollar ships, you know, etc. But the blockade has been very effective.
1: A senior Iranian official told Reuters they will shift into a full-blown offensive mode now in the Strait. Jessica Rosenthal, Fox News.
0: Actress Hayden Panettiere is dead at the age of 36. Fox's Christina Coleman with the latest details.
3: Law enforcement sources tell TMZ that a friend of the 36-year-old actress found her unresponsive in an apartment in Greenville, South Carolina, and called 911. Panettiere was pronounced dead at the apartment. TMZ reports that Narcan was found at the scene. Officials have not confirmed her cause of death yet. She's known for her star roles in Nashville, Heroes, Remember the Titans, and much more. She also detailed the challenges she faced in a memoir, including addiction, domestic abuse, and being exploited as a child from all the stardom. She says during her battle with substance abuse, she gave custody of her daughter to her former fiancé, Ukrainian boxer Vladimir Klitschko.
0: Panettiere is the fifth youngest Grammy nominee as well. Fewer kindergartners are getting vaccinations, exemptions reaching a record high. Federal data showing this year marks the fourth consecutive year of rising exemption rates, mostly due to non-medical reasons. 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
0: Florida's primary is today, where party voters pick nominees for statewide and congressional races. Fox's Evan Brown.
7: Both Democrats and Republicans in Florida will pick party nominees today in races for governor, U.S. Senate, and for Congress in new congressional districts following redistricting intended to be advantageous to the GOP. Some races within both parties include candidates accused of anti-Semitism, and some races pit so-called establishment Democratic incumbents against Democratic socialist-backed challengers. Florida's primary is closed, meaning voters needed to register with a party in advance. Between mail-in and early voting, more than 2 million ballots have already been cast before today. In Miami, Evan Brown, Fox News.
0: Primaries also being held in Alaska and Wyoming on Tuesday. Cleanup underway in Hawaii this week after Lala swept through the islands this weekend. Fox's Katie Byrne in Honolulu.
8: For some communities, recovery could take weeks or even months. Here on the island of Oahu, we're seeing trees down and truckloads of debris being hauled away. Severino Soriano has the day off because of a tree that came down at the cafe he works at.
9: Took out a lot of the power lines that are up in the mountains and stuff like that.
8: The worst damage is on the Big Island, where more than 3 feet of rain turned streams into raging rivers, washing out roads and bridges and cutting off some communities there. And as recovery begins, officials are already watching another area of low pressure far east of Hawaii that could develop this week. In Honolulu, Katie Byrne, Fox Weather.
0: The governor says officials will decide later on this week whether or not schools will reopen at any time this week. And ICE proposing liability insurance for local police officers who make immigration arrests. The plan would cover up to $500,000 in personal liability, with ICE reimbursing officers for the cost. Critics say it could reduce accountability for misconduct. I'm Ted Lindner. This is Fox News.

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1: I can see you right now in the kitchen, bending over a hot stove, but I can't see the stove.
2: 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The shadow knows.
3: Would you mind telling me whose brain I did put in?
4: And you won't be angry?
3: I will not be angry.
4: Abby someone.
3: Abby who?
4: Abby Normal.
5: What do you do, Carl? Carl is a inventor / entrepreneur.
6: Yeah, I'm still looking for that home run, you know? I mean, when I saw the iPod first time, I was like, yeah, I could have kicked myself.
5: That was so hard on him.
7: What's your name?
8: Carl, my name.
9: Atomic batteries to power. Turbines to speed.
10: Roger, ready to move out.
11: Hello, everyone. I'm Carl Amari, and this is Hollywood 360, the radio show that presents all things entertainment, including trivia contests and games, movie reviews, celebrity interviews, showbiz news, and classic radio shows. My co-host is the bodacious Lisa Wolf. In this hour, we'll present a 1947 classic radio episode of the Burns and Allen Show with special guest Beatrice Lilly. But it's time now for Quote This. Our moderator, Lisa Wolf Bacharach, will present audio quotes from popular movies, and I'll try to guess the name of the movie from the quote while you play along at home. Right, Lisa?
12: That's right. It's a little more difficult than it sounds. Now, these are all quotes that I would presume that you've heard of. The trick is to know exactly where they came from. So my prediction for this segment is that you will get 5 out of 6 of these
11: quotes. Wow, that's
12: quotes.
11: Pretty good.
12: It is pretty good.
11: You have faith in me.
12: Well, I know what movies you've seen and not seen, and I just feel like these are quotes that are famous enough that you will know. One of the quotes, even though it's a very famous quote, I personally would not have known what movie it came from, so I'm guessing you would not have either.
11: Mm.
12: So
13: that's
11: one is there.
13: I'm going to guess that you get 4.
11: Oh,
12: 4?
11: Okay. Mike has less confidence in me.
12: I'm guessing you will not get the first one, and I think
11: really?
12: We're okay. What
11: Jeez.
12: Else will he not
11: what
12: get,
11: What a way
12: Mike?
11: To start out. Which
12: right.
11: one else? Which other one won't
12: What's
11: I get,
12: What's your
11: Mike?
12: Second one, Mike?
13: He might not get the last one because I don't think he'll remember the title.
12: Okay, that's a possibility.
11: So I'm not going to get the first or last.
12: Well,
11: but I'll
12: I
11: get
12: think
11: the...
12: you'll get the last one, but
11: right,
12: I'm
11: well,
12: going to go
11: see.
12: With the first. We'll see how this goes. So for the first one, it's an older movie. I'm not going to give you the year. I don't want to give things away, but it's an older movie. Let's hear the quote.
14: People all say that I've had a bad break.
11: Yeah, I know that one.
12: Hold on.
11: That's Pride of the Yankees.
14: I consider myself the luckiest man
11: on the face of the earth.
14: Face of the earth.
12: That's exactly right.
11: That's the it's Pride of the Yankees.
12: That's exactly right. And so you proved me wrong. I know the quote. I wouldn't have known the name of the movie. So kudos to you. Obviously, the movie is about you know Lou Gehrig,
11: yep.
12: and I didn't know
11: Lou
12: that
11: Gehrig.
12: That quote came from that movie.
11: Yeah, it did.
12: So I learned something.
11: Sure.
12: All right. So far, so good. You proved me wrong. Next quote. Next quote. 1989.
15: Oh, God. Oh.
11: I'll have what she's having.
16: I'll have what she's having.
11: Okay. So that's When Harry Met Sally.
12: That is exactly right.
11: Rob Reiner directed that.
12: Yes.
11: I said this last week, okay?
12: Wasn't that his mother, I believe,
11: it was.
12: That said that line?
11: And I said this last week. Rob Reiner... talented, super talented actor, but an amazingly talented director. Okay,
12: yeah.
11: But that's about that's all the we'd see eye to eye on. Pretty
12: that's
11: much
12: okay.
11: Every time I've ever seen him on any talk show or anything, his views are 180 degrees from my views. But I will give him this: talented guy.
12: All right, I'll just leave that right there
11: just
12: and
11: leave
12: move
11: it
12: on.
11: Right there.
12: Next movie, I have no comment to that.
11: So I'm 2 for 2.
12: Yes, you are. Next one, 1999.
17: I want to tell you my secret now.
11: Okay.
17: He sees dead people.
12: You're rooting them all.

0: Yeah, Bruce Willis. I see dead people.
1: That's right. That would be the quote. That's the quote.
0: What is it, like one word or is
1: it's
0: it?
1: It's not.
0: How many words?
1: Two plus the.
0: The Sixth Sense.
1: That is right.
0: Wow.
1: How did you just pull that out?
0: I don't know. Popped in my head there. I don't know.
1: Nice.
0: Prevagen.
1: Yeah, that must be it.
0: It works. I took one earlier.
1: Okay. Next one, 1985.
0: Am I 3 for 3?
1: Yeah, you are 3 for 3.
0: Okay.
2: Hey, Doc, we better back up. We don't have enough road to get up to 88. Roads?
0: Okay.
2: Where we're going, we don't need roads. Roads.
0: So that's Michael J. Fox,
1: yes.
0: Right?
1: Mm-hmm.
0: Back to the Future.
1: That is right.
0: Back to the
1: good.
0: Future.
1: Like, is somebody giving you these answers? Like, you're just pulling them out of the air.
0: Uh-huh. Right. Yeah, I have,
1: mental telepathy.
0: No, what do you call that? Like, what is that thing? A teleprompter.
1: Confusion is what it is. Okay. So far, so great.
0: Wow.
1: Next one.
3: You've got to ask yourself one question. Do I feel lucky?
0: Well, do you, punk?
3: Well, do you, punk?
0: Well, that's the original. That's the original Dirty Harry movie.
1: That's right.
0: That's the very first one.
1: That's right, 1971,
0: and
1: Dirty
0: he's
1: Harry.
0: Saying that to Edward G. Robinson's son. I can't remember his first name, something Robinson.
1: Do you feel lucky, punk?
0: Yeah, that's Clint Eastwood there. So that's Dirty Harry.
1: It sure is.
0: Hey.
1: All right, here's the last one.
0: Last one.
1: 1967.
0: Boy, the pressure's on.
1: Wow.
4: Here we are. You got me into your house. You give me a drink. You put on music. Now you start opening up your personal life to me and tell me your husband won't be home for hours.
5: So?
0: Yeah.
4: Mrs. Robinson. You're trying to seduce me.
0: That's Mrs. Robinson.
1: Well, that's not the name of the movie, though. That's her name. Mrs. Robinson.
0: Mrs. Robinson.
1: That's right. Da-da-da. Jesus loves you more than you will know.
0: Okay.
1: That's the one that Mike didn't think you could think the title of.
0: So Mrs. Robinson.
1: Mm-hmm.
0: That's Dustin Hoffman.
1: Yes, indeed.
0: And the girl, the woman is give me a hint.
1: Give me a hint of the title?
0: Yeah, just give me just a little hint.
1: I really don't want to give you a hint.
0: Yeah, just give me a little hint.
1: I don't really want
0: to. Give me something. How many words in the title?
1: The plus a word.
0: The.
1: That was a good hint.
0: The Graduate.
1: Oh!
0: The Graduate. The Graduate.
1: You got it. That's absolutely right. One of my all-time favorites.
0: I mean, I got it, right?
1: You absolutely
0: that, right?
1: get that.
0: All right, I got them
1: as
0: all.
1: As much as I don't want to give it to you, you got it. Good job.
0: Man, I'm sweating over here.
6: Great job.
0: Wow, gosh. Somebody give me a glass of water.
1: I'm going to have to make it more difficult next week. This is way too easy.
0: All right, well, there you have it.
1: Great.
0: Quote this. Lisa, you did an amazing, amazing job.
1: I bet I did. I might not do as amazing next week.
0: I had to really think and work it out.
1: Yeah, you did.
0: They didn't come easy.
1: Easily,
0: but I still got them.
1: You did
0: so
1: really well.
0: You did great.
1: I know. If you did well, then I did well.
0: Burns and Allen coming your way after this short break.
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0: You know, Lisa, I am very blessed to have met so many and gotten to be friends with so many of these people from the golden age of radio because they licensed me their radio shows. People like Jerry Lewis and the person we're about to listen to here, George Burns. George Burns, and I have a picture in my wallet. I keep it in my wallet of me and George in his office. George used to take me to his country club. Irving Brecker used to take me to his country club, too. But George and I became really good friends the last about 5 years of his life. He lived to be 100. So I met him around when he was about 95. And I remember going to his office several times and sitting there. He used to open his mail there. He always used to wear a suit. And his office had all paneling. It was in Hollywood. It was a very long, narrow office with paneling. There was pictures of all kinds of stars that they worked with. And there was this beautiful painting of Gracie above his desk, a beautiful oil painting of Gracie and a little light on it. What a great guy. And he had a coffee cup, and that coffee cup said God.
1: Mm-hmm.
0: So his drink out of it. I mean, this is all true. And I just remember having so much fun talking about the golden age of radio with George. And he just had so many fond memories of those days. And, of course, being married to the great Gracie Allen. We have a broadcast now for you of George Burns and Gracie Allen from January 30th, 1947. Their special guest is Beatrice Lilly. Here's part one of the Burns and Allen Show.
10: Another cup of Maxwell House coffee, George.
11: Sure. Pour me a cup, Gracie.
10: You know, Maxwell House is always good to the last drop.
11: And that drop's good, too.
12: Yes, it's Maxwell House Coffee Time, starring George Burns and Gracie Allen.

0: with yours truly, Bill Goodwin. The music of Meredith Wilson and his orchestra, Loreen Tuttle, Mel Blanc, and our guest, the famous English comedian, Bee Lilly. 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Maxwell House, the coffee that's always good to the last drop. Well, last week, Gracie's country cousin arrived in town to find herself a husband. Gracie immediately tried to get her married to Hollywood's handsomest and most talented actor. But I wasn't interested. We now find Gracie telling George her new plan.
1: Oh, it's perfect, George. Bill wants a continental woman, smart and sophisticated. So that's what my cousin Nellie will be.
2: How are you going to turn that hayseed into a sophisticated woman?
1: I'll answer that in one word. The famous English star, Bee Lilly.
2: One word? The famous English star, Bee Lilly, is six.
1: Well, she looks much older.
2: I would say about 10.
1: Yes.
2: Yes.
1: Well, anyway, she can teach my cousin to be chic and continental. She's visiting in this country, so I'll invite her over to spend a tuppence or two with us.
2: Tuppence or two?
1: Yes, that's shorter than fortnight.
2: Oh, yes, fortnight.
1: Yes, see, those are English words.
2: Yes, fortnight, yes.
1: I thought I'd better learn a few in case she can't speak any other language.
2: It'll save an interpreter.
1: Oh, Bee Lilly is the perfect one to coach my cousin Nellie. She's so continental. She winters in Italy. She summers in Switzerland. Springs in London. And falls on her estate.
2: That's quite a jump.
1: Oh, and all that gadding about has taught her how to dress smartly, too. Travel has broadened her until her clothes are simply ripping.
2: A fortnight, huh?
1: Mm-hmm. Yeah. And, you know, Bee Lilly runs with that smart English crowd. Chaps like Noel Coward and Shakespeare.
2: Shakespeare?
1: He's a writer.
2: Mm.
1: Very intellectual chap. Quite deep.
2: Yeah, about 6 feet. Look, Gracie, you'll never get Bee Lilly to come over here and waste her time with that country cousin of yours.
1: Oh, don't worry. I'll think of a way. I know. I'll tell her you're a famous English writer, too. I'll tell her you belong right beside Shakespeare.
2: Never mind. There's no English writer named George Byrne.
1: Well, I'll pretend that's just your first name. I'll tell her your last name is Oddshaw. Then your full name will be George Byrne Oddshaw. Yes.
2: Gracie, forget this whole thing. Bill Goodwin doesn't want to marry your hillbilly cousin.
1: But Cousin Nellie won't be a hillbilly when Bee Lilly gets through with her. Say, that sounds like a good song title. When Bee Lilly takes the hillbilly out of my Cousin Nellie, I'll be coming back to you.
2: Blue. There's a nice tune for it. When Bee Lilly takes the hillbilly out of my... Gracie, relax, will you? Your cousin will never... She'll find a husband.
1: Mm-hmm.
2: Some guy will show up who's not too bright. Some simple-minded schnook is bound to come along.
3: Good morning, all.
2: See, what did I tell you? Hello, Mayor.
1: Good morning, Meredith.
3: Gracie, I came over to spark your cousin Nellie.
1: Oh. Well, maybe she won't spark. I don't know whether she's AC or DC.
2: I'll call Nellie for you, Meredith. Oh, Nellie, the flute player is here. Come in, Nellie. Meredith Wilson is here to call on you.
4: Howdy.
3: Well, how do you do, Miss Nellie? You're looking fine today. How do you feel?
4: Powerful.
3: I took the liberty of bringing you a little present. What's your favorite goodies?
4: Hog chitlins.
2: What can Bee Lilly teach this girl? She's loaded with charm.
4: What did you bring me?
3: Well, you like candy?
4: I sure do.
3: Good. I brought you a pan so you can make some.
4: Come on in the kitchen and let's get at it.
2: Now, there's a perfect match. Why look any further?
1: Well, George, Cousin Nellie came to the city to get a smooth fellow like Bill Goodwin.
2: But Bill wants a continental woman.
1: Oh, and B. Lily can turn her into one. You know, in private life, B. Lily is Lady Peel, the wife of Gentleman Peel.
2: I see.
1: Let's see if I can find her address here in the phone book. Let's see, Peel. Huh, here's one in Orange Drive. No. She wouldn't be one of the Orange Peels.
2: That's too tall.
1: Well, no.
2: Yeah.
1: Well, don't worry, I'll find
2: her. Yes, let's keep looking.
0: In order to get B. Lily's help, Gracie has decided to pose as an Englishwoman herself. We find her now at Miss Lily's door.
5: Yes?
1: May I speak to Beatrice Lily?
5: Well, to put it briefly, you just did.
1: Well, blimey, Governor. It's deucedly what ho to shake your jolly old toss and all that sort of pip-pip.
5: Please, not so fast. I've been out of touch with American slang.
1: Yes, but that wasn't American slang. I was speaking English.
5: We could argue that point.
1: Oh, I always speak English when I meet someone from the beastly old homeland.
5: You're a fellow Britisher?
1: No, I'm a girl Britisher. And by Jeeves, Governor, it's so good to see someone from England again. You're like a breath right out of a pub.
5: Well, I do feel a bit woozy. Now, just who are you, my dear?
1: Oh, well, before my marriage, I was a titled Englishwoman like yourself. My father was the Earl of Allen.
5: I don't recall the Earl of Allen. Did he have a coat of arms?
1: Oh, yes, yes. And a trouser of legs, too.
5: Good. I do admire a well-dressed man.
1: Mm-hmm. But I married a commoner, an American blighter named Burns.
5: I see. You married someone beneath you.
1: Oh, no, he's as tall as I am. But my family had a perfectly top-hole tizzy when I left our home in Berkeley Square.
5: Now, as one nightingale to another, that is pronounced Berkeley Square.
1: Oh, of course. In America, one has so little chance to use the mother tongue.
5: How nice for mother.
1: Well, as I was saying, no one approved of this American. Everyone in Berkeley Square said, "What a jock."
5: Yes, we British express ourselves so cleverly.
1: Oh, too true, Governor. Well, I could have had my pick of husbands. Why, our house was always full of the most prominent people in England. You know, chaps like the King and Queen.
5: Oh, Natch. Now, no doubt you knew Winnie Churchill.
1: Oh, of course I knew Winnie. And her husband, too.
5: Delightful old girl, isn't she?
1: One of the best, Governor. Ah, those happy days in London. You're a Londoner, aren't you?
5: Well, it's been my home for many years.
6: All right, that's the first portion of the Burns and Allen Show, also known as the Maxwell House Coffee Time. Oftentimes, these classic radio shows, they would take the name of the sponsor. Even Jack Benny, his show was called the Lucky Strike Program. With Jack Benny, Fibber McGee and Molly was the Johnson's Wax Program with Fibber McGee and Molly. But same thing here, the Maxwell House Coffee Time with George Burns and Gracie Allen. January 30th, 1947, their special guest, Beatrice Lily. We'll get back to that in just a minute. You're going to hear Mel Blanc in this cast. This also is sponsored by Log Cabin Syrup. Is that still around, Log Cabin Syrup? Yes, Mike's saying yes.
7: I think so.
6: Yeah. All right, we'll get back to it in just a few minutes. Stick around.
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6: All right, this is Hollywood 360. We're listening to Burns and Allen, January 30th, 1947. Great show with special guest B. Lilly. Here's the conclusion.
0: But I was born in Surrey.
1: Oh, with a fringe on top?
0: No, no, I was bald as an egg.
1: What a treat it is to be with my own kind again. It brings back such wonderful memories of London. Drinking pea soup in the fog. Feeding the elephants in Piccadilly Circus. Watching the bobbies directing traffic in their bobby socks. Oh, blimey, Governor, there'll always be an England.
0: Yes, you can't destroy it single-handed. However, you're putting up a good fight.
1: Say, I have an idea. Let's continue this discussion at my house. We can have one of those English musical afternoons with tea and trumpets.
0: Could we make it beer and bassoons? Much livelier.
1: Oh, well, anything you say. Shall we pop off and have a go at it, Governor?
0: No.
1: No?
0: That's an old English word meaning the jig is up.
1: But surely you won't refuse an invitation from another Englishwoman.
0: My dear girl, if you are an Englishwoman, I am Leo de Rocher. And I'm sure you'll agree that I couldn't be Leo de Rocher. I'm not from Brooklyn. I don't play baseball. And there are other reasons too intimate to mention.
1: But I thought my English talk was very convincing. What did I say that was wrong?
0: Well, for one thing, you shouldn't go around calling everyone governor. You're supposed to be from England, not Georgia.
1: Well, come over anyway. I'll admit I'm not an English nobleman, but my husband is thought a noble. He belongs to one of America's first families.
0: I still must decline.
1: Well, in case you change your mind, here's my name and address. Goodbye, Miss Lily. As you British say, this has been frightful.
0: Agreed. Goodbye.
1: Goodbye.

0: Say, Meredith, I guess just about everybody listening knows the name of that song you're playing now.
1: Well, Bill, you can actually take your pick of two names.
0: Yeah?
1: Most folks know it as a great American folk song called I've Been Working on the Railroad.
0: Working
1: on the Railroad. While down in the Lone Star State, as any real Texan could tell you, its stirring melody will always spell out the eyes of Texas.
0: Well, either way, Meredith, it's music that makes mighty good listening. And whether it conjures up a picture of the vast, windswept Texas prairies or tells a story of old-time railroading days, it's a living part of our musical heritage, belonging forever to the American scene. Makes me think how, down through the years, Maxwell House Coffee has truly belonged to the American scene, too. We Americans love coffee, have made it our favorite drink. And today, more people buy and enjoy Maxwell House than any other brand of coffee at any price. 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Manizales for mellowness, Medellins for richness. Other choice coffees for vigor, and Bucaramangas for full body. All adding up to great coffee at its flavor peak. Why not treat yourself to the best in coffee pleasure, coffee goodness? You can for just a fraction of a penny more per cup than you'd pay for the cheapest coffee sold. Simply say, Maxwell House. Always good to the last drop.

0: We now take you back to Bee Lilly's house, where we find Miss Lilly, still a bit shaken from her encounter with Gracie, talking to her butler.
1: She was an amazing person, Richard. Said her husband belonged to one of the first families.
2: Indeed, madam.
1: Yes. By the way, who were the first families in this country?
2: They were the Indians, madam.
1: Really? Could an Indian be referred to as noble?
2: Yes, indeed, madam. He is frequently called the noble redskin.
1: Fancy that. Her husband is an Indian. I've always wanted to see one. I think I'll dash over and have a look at the old savage. And when I leave, be sure to close the door, Richard.
2: I always do, madam.
1: I know, but I love to say, close the door, Richard. It's such a delightful change.
2: Yes, madam.
1: Well, I'm off to see the Indian.

0: Yes.
1: How?
0: How?
1: Ugh.
0: Ugh. It's pretty. Look, lady.
1: I see you've got hair on your head.
0: What did you expect? Feathers?
1: Of course.
0: Oh, brother.
1: Why you nowhere blanket?
0: Why you nowhere straitjacket?
1: No get mad. You smoke pipe with me?
0: Not the stuff you've been smoking. This day might be dangerous.
1: You full-blood Indian?
0: Indian? Oh, sure. Yeah, me full-blood.
1: You been robbed.
0: Look, Pocahontas, why don't you hit him trail?
1: You think me silly pale face?
0: And how?
1: How?
0: Yes.
2: George, I've been talking to Cousin Nellie.
0: Boy, am I glad to see you, Gracie. I finally met a dame who makes you seem normal.
2: Oh. Why, Bee Lily.
0: Oh, this is Bee Lily.
2: Yes. Hello, Miss Lily.
1: Hello. You know, I've been simply fascinated by your husband. I've always wanted to meet an Indian.
2: Oh, but George is not an Indian. His skin isn't red, only his eyes.
1: Oh, what a disappointment. I thought he was heap big Blackfoot.
2: Oh, no. But he's got a couple of heap big white feet.
0: Oh. All right, let's stop with the Indian talk. Well, I certainly never thought you'd get Bee Lily over here to teach your cousin Nellie culture.
1: I'm here to do what?
2: Oh, I didn't tell you about that, but now that you're here, would you mind doing a little coaching?
1: You mean you want me to be a tutor?
2: Yes, and my cousin is the one I want you to toot.
1: Well, really, that's a bit out of my line. I'm an entertainer, you know. I sing ballads and roundelays and endeavor to get a few yucks.
0: That's my racket, too. Ain't misbehaving all by myself. Whoa, whoa, whoa, whoa, ain't misbehaving. I'm happy on the show, babe. Oh, I'm... Is that the sort of thing you do?
1: No, I sing.
0: I see.
2: Well, I'm sure you'll make a fine tutor for Cousin Nellie. And if you help her, she'll marry Bill Goodwin.
1: Is he such a catch?
2: Oh, he's wonderful. Girls can't resist him.
1: Really bowls them over, eh?
2: Oh, yes. You know, they may change the name of Griffith Park to Goodwin's Bowling Alley.
1: But just why does your cousin need my help?
2: Well, she's different from us. You know, she's sort of strange.
0: Yeah, she's peculiar.
1: Even in this house, she seems peculiar.
2: Oh, yes.
1: Oh, this I must see.
2: Then you'll do it?
1: Every instinct tells me to flee, but I guess I'm a little nuts, too. So I'll call my butler and tell him not to expect me.
2: Oh, well, save your voice. Use the telephone. Or, as you say in England, the wireless. You'll find it in the den.
1: Thank you. Or, as you say in America, this is murder.
2: Well, George, Plan A is in operation. Now, let's swing into Plan B.
0: What's Plan B?
2: Well, that's to sell Bill Goodwin on marriage. He's coming over pretty soon, and we can put him in a marrying mood if you'll cooperate.
0: Okay, it's a dirty trick to play on Bill, but anything to get rid of Nellie. What do you want me to do?
2: Well, now, first we'll show him how gay and romantic marriage can be. When he gets here, pretend to be real happy.
0: All right, I'll pretend.
2: Why pretend?
0: Huh?
2: Aren't you happy?
0: Well, sure, but you just
2: said... Never mind what I said. If you were happy, you wouldn't have to pretend.
0: But you just...
2: Go ahead, say it. I'm a failure as a wife.
0: But I never...
2: You pretended to be happy, but all the time you felt just the way you look, miserable.
0: Oh, stop. Believe me, I'm happy.
2: Well, you sure?
0: Positive. Now, I've forgotten what we're supposed to show Bill.
2: Well, we'll show him how gay and romantic marriage can be. When he gets here, pretend to be madly in love with me.
0: Okay, I'll pretend.
2: Why pretend?
0: Fell right into it again.
2: Aren't you in love with me?
0: Look, let's not start that again. We'll be gay and romantic. Anything else?
2: Oh, yes. Now, lots of men think marriage is too expensive. That wives always want money. We'll show Bill that it's really inexpensive.
0: How?
2: Well, when he comes in, you offer me some money and I'll refuse to take it.
0: You'll refuse to take the money?
2: Yes. Oh, get ready. Here he comes.
3: Well, hi, Burnses. Hope I haven't kept you waiting.
2: Oh, no, not at all, Bill. George and I were just sitting here in each other's arms. Weren't we, sweetheart?
0: That's right, precious. By the way, I want you to get a new hat. Here's $20.
2: Thanks, I'll take it.
0: I thought you weren't going to take it.
2: Well, so did I until I saw it.
0: Well, that does it. I'm getting out of here.
2: Now, Bill, mm-hmm. Let's talk about my cousin Nellie, the girl you're going to marry.
3: Oh, no, Gracie, not that backwoods Belle. I brought her an orchid last week and she ate it.
2: Well, Bill, the next time you see Nellie, she'll be a changed woman. Smooth and sophisticated. Chic and continental. You won't know her.
3: That's the way I like it.
2: Remember, you hardly got a look at her last week. Now, you just relax, and I'll go see what Nellie's doing.
3: Fat chance that hayseed will ever change. She'd probably show up barefooted.
4: Well, I telephoned the... Oh, how do you do?
3: How do you do? Hey, Gracie was right. You don't look bad at all.
4: Well, thank you. You look all right yourself.
3: Thank you. Hey, you're wearing shoes.
4: Yes, they're catching on everywhere, you know.
3: Well, I just can't get over you, the way you can talk.
4: Oh, it's nothing really. Just a little thing I picked up from being around people.
3: Well, boy, you sure don't sound like you just came from a farm.
4: A farm? I just came from the Riviera. I was at Cannes for the opening of the season.
3: Oh, go on. Who do you think you are?
4: I'm Lady Peel of Kenmore House. I open every season at Cannes. Who are you?
3: I'm Bill Goodwin of Maxwell House. I open at Cannes every season. In fact, Lady Peel, all season long I open cans of rich, delicious, mellow Maxwell House coffee. That famous Maxwell House flavor, you know, is the result of careful selection and blending of premium Latin American coffees, radiant roasted to perfection. More people buy and enjoy Maxwell House than any other brand of coffee in the world.
4: Do you mind if I go out and come in again? We seem to have got horribly involved.
3: Well, you see, I'm sorry. I thought you were Gracie's country cousin.
4: Oh, dear, no. I'm Bee Lilly.
3: Bee Lilly? Well, gee, this is an occasion. The darling of England meeting the darling of America.
4: Oh, don't be so modest. I'm sure you'd be the darling of England, too, if they could see you.
3: Well, I guess you're right. But I'd really need a little coaching on that English accent.
4: Well, this seems to be my day to tutor. Now, let me hear you say, Throckingham, fetch the tea and scones.
3: Throckingham, fetch the coffee and donuts.
4: No. Now look, watch my lips. Tea and scones.
3: Coffee and donuts.
4: Mr. Goodwin, are you listening?
3: Well, yes, and so is my sponsor. Miss Lilly, once you've tasted Maxwell House coffee, you'll insist on it, too. Maxwell House is always the very best in coffee-drinking pleasure, yet it costs but a fraction of a penny more per cup than the cheapest coffee you can buy. That's why so many millions of Americans insist on Maxwell House. You see, they know today's coffee buy is Maxwell House, the coffee that's always good to the last drop.
4: Would you mind repeating that?
3: Oh, I'd love to.
4: You know, I think you would at that. But perhaps you'd better be running along now, Mr. Goodwin. I have a job of tutoring to do.
3: Before I go, Miss Lilly, you know, it's quite a thrill to meet the world's foremost entertainer. How about an autographed picture?
4: Oh, very well.
3: Okay, I'll sign one and send it to your hotel.
1: Well, B, old girl, this has been quite a day. What characters? A girl whose father has a trouser of legs, a full-blooded Indian without blood, and now a curly-haired coffee pot. Dear me, Cousin Nellie will never be able to top them.
2: Miss Lily, may I present my Cousin Nellie?
5: Well, howdy, ma'am. It sure does pleasure me to meet you. Darned if you ain't prettier than a heifer.
1: Wrong, wasn't I?
2: Now, how will you start improving her, Miss Lily?
1: Well, let's start with the clothes. Where did she get that dress?
2: From Saks.
1: From Saks?
2: Yes, potato and flour.
1: Well, I should have known. And look at those enormous shoes. What a peculiar shape and color.
2: She's not wearing shoes.
1: Oh, that accounts for it. Perhaps I should concentrate on her diction. Nellie, let me hear you say, how now, brown cow?
5: How now, brown cow?
1: Really, this may take a bit of doing.
2: Well, I'll leave you two alone.
5: Oh, Cousin Gracie, I'll study harder and all get out. I aim to lap up that book learning like a hog at slopping time.
1: Oh, Cornwallis, you fool. Why did you surrender at Yorktown?
2: George, B. Lily's been in there for 3 hours now talking to Cousin Nellie, working on her speech and diction. Oh, just think, Nellie will be as polished and cultured as Lady Peel.
0: Well, if anyone can help your cousin, she can.
2: Yes, sir. Oh, here comes B. Lily now. Oh, Miss Lily, how can I ever thank you for what you've done?
4: Why, shucks, I was all for tarnation glad to do it.
0: What?
2: She did it, she did it.
0: She did it?
2: Yes, now my cousin Nellie and Lady Peel talk just alike.
0: A social triumph.
2: Well, George, do you think Cousin Nellie is continental now? Like a girl from some foreign country?
0: Yeah, from Lower Slobovia.
2: Oh, well, maybe you're right. Say, I know. Instead of trying to make Nellie sophisticated, I think I'll find her an unsophisticated husband. Some big, strong fellow who can help her on the farm.
0: Like who?
2: Like Sonny Tuff. Yeah, that's it. Next week, Cousin Nellie will marry Sonny Tuff.
0: Wait a minute. You can't say your cousin will marry Sonny Tuff.
2: But she will. My mind's made up.
0: Your mind must be made up. It can't be real.
2: What did you say?
0: Nothing. Good night. See you next week, Sonny.
2: Good night.
3: Join us again next week when we'll all be back. George Burns, Gracie Allen, Meredith Wilson and his orchestra, yours truly, Bill Goodwin, and our special guest, Sonny Tufts. The following week, our guest will be Cary Grant. The week after that, Al Jolson. The George Burns and Gracie Allen Show is written by Paul Henning and Keith Fowler. Until next Thursday, good night and good luck from the makers of Maxwell House, America's number one preferred brand of coffee. Always good to the last drop. And now, stay tuned in for Noah Webster Says, which follows immediately over most of these stations.
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7: That's the Burns and Allen Show, January 30th, 1947. George Burns, Gracie Allen, special guest, Beatrice Lilly. Also in that cast, Gail Gordon, Lucille Ball's foil for many, many years, along with Mel Blanc and Meredith Wilson and his orchestra. Hope you enjoyed the Maxwell House Coffee Time with George Burns and Gracie Allen.
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7: Lisa was sleeping in the corner there. 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

0: Negotiations stalled. I'm Sue Guzman, Fox News. The memorandum of understanding between the U.S. and Israel is expired. And while President Trump says we are still talking, there's been no breakthrough.
1: But they're not going to make the kind of a deal that I feel is necessary. Look, we're in there for one reason. Iran cannot have a nuclear weapon.
0: The president insists the U.S. blockade in the Strait of Hormuz is working. Earlier, the president accused U.S. ally Oman of getting in the way of U.S. negotiations by talking with Iranians about the strait, warning that he could bomb them. White House Middle East negotiator Jared Kushner wrapping up meetings with Israeli leader Benjamin Netanyahu and Hamas leadership as the administration pushes for a permanent ceasefire deal in Gaza.
2: They said all the right things, and so we're going to give them a chance to perform, but it's going to have to be based on actions and steps, and I hope it will be true.
0: Officials signaling moderate optimism after the talks, despite no agreement reached. Latest Socialist Democratic versus Party Establishment candidate showdowns taking place today. Preview from Fox's Mike Emanuel.
3: In Florida, Congressman Jared Moskowitz is facing a challenge from the socialist left and candidate Oliver Larkin. Larkin supports Medicare for all, free college tuition, abolishing ICE, and an end to military aid to Israel. Elsewhere in Florida, Congressman Byron Donalds is facing Lieutenant Governor Jay Collins to be the GOP nominee for governor. The winner is expected to take on former Congressman David Jolly, running as a Democrat. To Alaska, where it is an open primary, the Senate race could create some confusion for voters. The sitting Republican senator is Dan S. Sullivan. Also on the ballot, a retired teacher named Dan J. Sullivan.
0: High school student killed a fellow student and himself in a school shooting in the southern Philippines Tuesday. In June, one left three high school students dead. 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
0: Opening statements in California today as Meta faces another trial over child safety concerns.
8: The attorneys general of California, Colorado, Kentucky, and New Jersey claim that Meta deliberately made its Instagram and Facebook platforms harmfully addictive for children. They want the judge to impose a long list of restrictions on how the platforms operate for minors, as well as up to $1.4 trillion in penalties. Meta says, quote, rather than sticking to the facts or the law, the states have instead decided to chase an outlandish payout. We stand by our record of creating strong protections for teens.
0: Fox Business's Ashley Webster. Opening statements began Monday in the Tupac Shakur murder trial in Las Vegas.
9: Prosecutors say Davis orchestrated Shakur's death in retaliation after his nephew was beaten by Shakur and his entourage at a hotel earlier in the evening, the night of September 7th, 1996. Shakur was just 25 years old at the time. The killing of the music icon shook the hip-hop world. No one was charged in Tupac's murder until Keefe was indicted. Prosecutors say he detailed his role in the killing of Shakur in a memoir. Now, Davis pleaded not guilty, but if convicted, he faces life in prison.
0: It's Fox's Christina Coleman. Customs and Border Protection has now paused construction of a controversial border construction project in Big Bend National Park. This is after bipartisan opposition from critics who say it's destroying a pristine environmental area. And the Supreme Court has again turned down President Trump's push to throw out a jury's $5 million award, finding he sexually abused writer E. Jean Carroll at a New York City department store in the mid-1990s and later defamed her. The president paid the award in July, shortly after the High Court first denied his appeal. I'm Sue Guzman. This is Fox News.

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1: Hello, everyone. I'm Carl Amari, and this is Hollywood 360, the radio show that presents all things entertainment, including trivia contests and games, movie reviews, celebrity interviews, showbiz news, and classic radio shows. My co-host is the vivacious Lisa Wolf, and in this hour, we'll present a 1953 classic radio episode of Gunsmoke, starring William Conrad. But first, Lisa Wolf Dillon is our lyricist for Learning the Lyrics. Lisa will read popular song lyrics, and I'll try to guess the name of the songs while you play along at home. Right?
2: Right. So I chose three songs that all begin with the letter R, and none of them are called Run, Run, Run Away, or whatever
1: okay.
2: you thought.
1: All right.
2: And I'm going to give you some of these lyrics, and you see if you can't produce that title.
1: Okay.
2: Usually you get the band, not so much the title.
1: Yeah.
2: So we'll see how that goes.
1: All right.
2: So this first song begins with the letter R. Okay. Hey, did you rock and roll? Ooh, my soul. Hey, did you boogie too? Did ya?
1: What?
2: Hey, shout, summertime blues. Jump up and down in my blue suede shoes. Hey, did you rock and roll? You know that song?
1: It sounds familiar.
2: And where do we go from here? Which is the way that's clear. Still looking for that blue jean. Baby
1: Blue Jean, baby Jean.
2: Queen, prettiest girl I've ever seen. See her
1: rock
2: shape.
1: On.
2: Yes!
1: Rock on.
2: Rock on. Love this song.
3: Rock on.
2: It's cool.

0: cool song,
1: wow.
0: Huh?
1: Who sings it?
0: This is David Essex.
1: I've never heard of him.
0: He might be just a, you know, one-hit wonder.
1: Really?
0: I don't know. I just made that up.
1: He's calling me right now.
0: I just made that up.
1: He's like, oh, he's like, what?
0: Hey, David.
1: He said, oh, thanks for playing my song.
0: Oh, yeah, sure.
1: Ah, you're welcome.
0: Anytime.
1: No problem.
0: Paid me big money for that, so.
1: Am I two for two?
0: You are.
1: And I got all six of the other ones.
0: You did, and
1: wow.
0: I think you're going to get
1: I am
0: get
1: on
0: the,
1: a roll.
0: I think you're going to get the last one, too.
1: I'm on a roll.
0: Maybe I'm just
1: roll starts
0: choosing
1: with R.
0: the right thing. Yes, it does.
1: Roll. Is this song called Roll?
0: It's not called Roll.
1: Okay.
0: Okay, ready?
1: Yeah.
0: Okay. And you've gone too far, because you know it don't matter anyway. You can rely on the old man's money.
1: You can rely on the old man's money.
0: You can rely on the old man's money.
1: You're a, you know what, girl.
0: Right.
1: And you don't
0: gone too far.
1: And
0: it don't, no, it don't matter anyway.
1: You can
0: say
1: rely
0: money,
1: on
0: but
1: the
0: it won't
1: old
0: get
1: man's
0: you.
1: Money.
0: Listen, say money, but it won't get you too far.
1: Get you too far.
0: Don't you know?
1: No.
0: Don't you know? That it's wrong.
1: That it's wrong.
0: To take what is given you.
1: To take what it's given me.
0: You so far gone. On your own.
1: Yeah.
0: But you could get along if you try to be strong. But
1: yeah.
0: You'll never be strong.
1: But you'll never be strong. Yeah?
0: Yeah.
1: What else?
0: It goes back to the chorus again.
1: Huh?
0: You've gone too far because you know it don't matter
1: don't
0: anyway.
1: Matter anyway.
0: You can rely on the old man's money.
1: You can rely on the old man's money.
0: You can rely on the old man's money.
1: You can rely on the
0: it's
1: old
0: a blank, girl, and it's gone too far because you know it don't matter anyway. Say money, but it won't get you too
1: same
0: far.
1: Money, but it won't get
0: you too far.
1: Get you too far. Don't you know?
0: That's the song.
1: Okay, but where's the R?
0: Well, you didn't say it. You have to produce the title. That's the game.
1: but take me up to the.
0: I did.
1: That's it. Then he says something.
0: Yes.
1: Says the name of the song, and it's an R.
0: Mm-hmm.
1: I don't know it.

0: asked me that. Oh, no, you didn't. This is Hall & Oates.
1: Oh, Hall & Oates. Yes. Right. I saw them in concert.
0: Did you?
1: Yes.
0: It's a great song.
1: I saw them in concert maybe 5 years ago.
0: Really?
1: Yeah. Mm-hmm. They were actually at the United Center.
0: And you were there?
1: Yes.
0: I don't think I've ever known you since going to a concert.
1: Went to the United Center.
0: Wow.
1: Saw Hall & Oates. They were great.
0: I bet. That's a great song. Three great R songs. What do you think? I must have done well because you knew all of them.
1: I got like 2.5, right?
0: Yeah, 2.5.
1: Okay, that's pretty good.
0: That's great.
1: Wow, you did great.
0: Thanks,
1: Lisa.
0: That's what I thought.
1: You know what, Lisa? You did great.
0: I know.
1: You're really great.
0: Thanks, I know.
1: Wow.
0: Yeah.
1: So, pat yourself on the back there. You
0: did
1: great.
0: When you know the songs, I obviously chose well.
1: Yeah.
0: So,
1: all right, that was fun.
0: Yeah, it was great.
1: I love Hall & Oates.
0: Me too.
1: Yeah, Maneater is my favorite Hall & Oates song.
0: Oh, yeah.
1: Maneater.
0: I kind of like this one.
1: Yes, it's good too. All right, when we come back, it's a Western adventure of Gunsmoke, so stick around.
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1: Lots and lots of Westerns on radio, and they're mostly always for kids, but then Gunsmoke was one of the first adult Westerns. It was a big, big hit. Then Have Gun Will Travel and some other, you know, like Fort Laramie and Loose Slaughter of Tombstone, stuff like that. But really, Gunsmoke was the best, the absolute best Western for adults. And it was very vicious. I mean, there were hangings and scalpings and all kinds of stuff. It was very bloody and gory. But it was great writing, great acting. And on this series, William Conrad played U.S. Marshal Matt Dillon of Dodge City, Kansas. These were set in the mid to late 1800s. This episode is called Westbound. Here's a 1953 broadcast of Gunsmoke.

Gunsmoke, starring William Conrad. The story of the violence that moved west with young America. The story of a man who moved with it. Matt Dillon, United States Marshal.

0: 4:20 p.m. We got in right on time, Mr. Dillon.
1: Yeah, the railroad's getting better every month, Chester. Looks like they're going to civilize this prairie yet.
0: Well, I'm glad to hear it.
1: All right, let's go.
0: Well, Abilene sure don't change much. Looks about like it did the last time I was here.
1: Now, we're getting most of the cattle at Dodge now. Boom's leveled off here. It's still a rough town, though, I suppose.
0: You think he'll put up a fight?
1: I don't know, Chester. He's pretty mean from all reports. He may. We'll try to avoid it, though.
0: Of course, we're only guessing. Anyway, he might not even be here.
1: Now, he always heads for Abilene when he gets in trouble. It's his hometown. He'll be here. One good thing, it's Bill Hickok's town, too. At least we'll have the local sheriff on our side for once.
0: Yeah. I suppose that's some help.
1: Some help? I'd rather have Wild Bill along than anybody I know.
0: I suppose.
1: Chester, what's the matter with you? You're acting like a man at his own funeral.
0: Mr. Dillon, I've had an uneasy feeling ever since we left Dodge. Kind of a hunch, you might say.
1: Ah, it's nonsense. They're going to pick up a killer and take him back for trial. That's all.
0: Maybe. And maybe not.
1: Look, Chester, any man who lives by a gun knows down inside that he's going to die by one someday. But if he's got any sense, he keeps from thinking about it. Of course, he can't help getting a hunch now and then. I had plenty of them myself. Mostly wrong. Come on, Chester, let's walk down to the last chance, and I'll buy you a drink. As a matter of fact, I'll buy us both a drink.

0: What'll you have, boys?
1: Rye for me.
0: Yes, sir.
2: You can make mine the same.
0: A bottle of rye and a couple of glasses.
2: Quite a crowd in here for this time of day.
1: Yeah. I've been looking around for Wild Bill, but I don't see him.
2: Suppose the Daggett kid might be in here, Mr. Dillon?
1: Well, he spent most of his time hanging around the saloons while he was in Dodge.
0: Here you are, boys. Drink up.
1: Thank you. Oh, by the way, bartender, do you happen to know a kid around town by the name of...
0: Who, mister?
1: What? Oh, never mind. Well, he's here, Chester.
2: Hmm?
1: Down there at the end of the bar.
2: Yeah, it's him, all right. Well, sir, Mr. Dillon?
1: He's what we're here for.
2: We gonna wait for Mr. Hickok?
1: No. Come up on his left side, Chester, and watch his gun hand.
2: Yes, sir, Mr. Dillon.
3: I'm telling you, it was the funniest sight you ever seen. Yeah. Bullet knocked that scrawny hound dog end over end. First shot fired. Caught him right in the back of the...
4: That's the law.
1: You're Jack Daggett, aren't you?
5: That's right, mister. What about it?
1: My name's Dillon, U.S. Marshal from Dodge. You're under arrest.
5: You're kind of out of your territory, aren't you?
1: Marshal's territory's anywhere. I'll take that gun of yours now.
5: You will, huh? All right.
1: Drop it. Drop the gun.
6: Let go of my wrist.
1: The gun.
6: Drop nothing.
5: You heard the marshal. Oh!
2: That was easy, Mr. Dillon. A lot easier than what I thought it'd be.
1: All right, Chester, put the cuffs on him.
2: Yes.
7: Seems to me your partner acted a little high-handed there, Marshal.
1: It does, huh?
7: Now, he had no call to slug that boy in the head that way.
1: Would you rather I'd have put a bullet in his belly? Chester saved his life, that's all. He was drawing on me.
7: Well, now, if you'd come around and seen me before you started anything, you wouldn't have had this trouble. My name is Rourke. I'm the town constable here.
1: I see.
7: Young Jack here told me all about that shooting out in Dodge. Said they ganged up on him in a poker game, tried to cheat him. Forced him to shoot his way out.
1: That's a good story. It's too bad it didn't happen that way. All right, Chester, let's get him on his feet and go find the sheriff.
7: I reckon you won't be finding him, Marshal.
1: Why not?
7: Hickok's up in Topeka. Won't be back for a week or 10 days. Meantime, I'm the law in Abilene.
1: And I got a favor to ask from you. I'd like to use one of your jail cells until 9 o'clock. That's when the next train leaves for Dodge.
7: Well, I'm sorry, Marshal. I got no authority to do anything like that.
1: What difference does that make? If Wild Bill were here, he'd let me do it.
7: But Wild Bill ain't here.
1: I see.
7: A lot of us folks here like to run our own town. We don't like outsiders coming in and taking over. 4 hours till that train leaves, Marshal. I think you're going to find 4 hours is a long time.
1: Meaning?
7: This young fella you arrested has got a couple of older brothers. The Daggett boys. You probably never heard of them, but you're going to. They're not going to like this.
1: I don't care much what they like.
7: Maybe they'll teach you to care when they hear about this. And they'll hear. Like I said... 4 hours is a long time.
1: Look, I want you to get this straight. I came here to arrest the killer and take him back to Dodge to stand trial. I got him under arrest now, and I'm going to take him back.
7: Maybe.
1: All right, Chester, let's get him out of here.
8: Get hold of his other arm there. Lift him up.
2: Yes, sir.
7: Take him out if you want.
2: Mr. Dillon?
1: What is it, Chester?
2: Maybe it was too easy.

0: Yes, gentlemen. What can I do for you?
1: We'd like to get a room, please.
0: Well, I have a very nice one right at the head of the stairs. If you'd care to look at it...
1: That won't be necessary. We'll only need it for about 4 hours until the train leaves for Dodge.
0: Mm-hmm. Well, if you'll just sign the register here.
1: Thank you.
0: My, your friend seems to have suffered quite an injury.
2: Yes, sir. He bumped his head.
0: Oh, really? Well, it's certainly a bad cut just to have had... Boy, that... That's one of the Daggett boys. Young Jack Daggett.
1: Mm. Yeah, that's right. I got him under arrest for murder. Now, where's the room?
0: You arrested Jack Daggett? Right here in Abilene?
1: Yeah. You said the room was up...
0: And you're planning to keep him here at my hotel for the next 4 hours?
1: Well, I can't stand out there on the street with him.
0: Oh, Marshal. Marshal, do you know what's going to happen when the Daggett boys hear about this?
1: No, but I understand they may not like it very much.
0: May not like it. I'm sorry, sir, but you cannot stay here. I will not let my hotel be made the scene of a bloody massacre.
1: Now, just a minute, mister. You've rented me a room. I've signed the register, and I've got the key.
0: I'm going to use that
1: room until 9 o'clock, whether you like it or not.
0: It's the second door at the top of the stairs.
1: Thank you. Come on, Daggett. Move.
3: You heard him, son. Come on.
4: Keep your hands off.
0: There's just one thing, sir.
1: Yeah.
0: It's not a question of your honesty, you understand, but in view of the circumstances, I wonder if you'd mind paying in advance.
5: Wow, good episode, huh, Lisa?
6: That was a good scene right there.
5: Yeah, good episode of Gunsmoke called Westbound. From 1953, January 3rd to be exact. Yeah, they arrest Jack Daggett in Abilene for murder, and his brothers are not going to like it at all. Great cast of characters. William Conrad starring Parley Bear as Deputy Chester Proudfoot. In the cast, Sam Edwards, Barney Phillips, John Dana right there as the hotel clerk, Tom Tully, Lawrence Dobkin, James Nusser, with Roy Rowan announcing. I mean, these were like the best in the business. I don't think there's no gals in this episode. Boy, this was like male-centric. There was no girls in this episode.
6: The Westerns were more male-centric.
5: Yeah, but usually there's like Kitty Russell or, right, you know, somebody. This is a good one, though. We'll get back to it in more of Hollywood 360 right here on the Salem Radio Network and beyond. We're on many stations beyond Salem, and we appreciate every one of our stations. We'll be right back.
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5: All right, we're listening to Gunsmoke, a good episode from 1953 called Westbound, and it's pretty gripping. I mean, there's going to be a big shootout, I'm guessing, Lisa, at this hotel, because they've arrested the younger brother of the Daggetts. There's three brothers, and they just arrested the younger brother. The older two brothers are going to come there and try to get him out. So there's going to be
6: some blood.
5: Some shooting and some fighting and some fisticuffs. So let's tune this in, the conclusion now to Gunsmoke.
1: What time is it, Chester?
0: It's 6:23, Mr. Dillon.
1: I thought it was later than that.
0: Yes, sir, I know. It goes pretty slow when you're waiting for something like this. I swear I wished it was 9 o'clock. I wished we were leaving on that train right now.
23: You're not leaving on no train. Not alive.
1: You got a one-track mind, Daggett.
2: So have my brothers, Dillon. What they think about all the time is hands off the Daggetts. That goes for you or anybody else.
3: Reckon we ought to stuff a pillow in his mouth, Mr. Dillon?
1: Might not be a bad idea.
2: You won't think it's funny when they come around.
1: But maybe they won't come around. Maybe they decided... Cover the door from the other side, Chester.
3: Yes, sir.
1: Yeah, who is it?
19: It's me, sir, the clerk.
1: What do you want?
19: It's the Daggett boys. They're across the street at the Last Chance right now.
1: And you're hoping I'll go over there instead of waiting for them to come here, huh?
19: Well, I...
1: All right. I'd rather jump them than have it the other way around. Chester, I guess we'll go over and have a talk with them.
3: What about him?
1: Well, he's cuffed hand and foot to a pretty solid iron bed. I don't think he's going anywhere.
2: I'll bet on it.
1: You ready, Chester?
3: I'm ready whenever you are, Mr. Dillon.
1: All right, let's go.

0: That must be them, Mr. Dillon. Across the room there.
1: Yeah, I guess so. They look a lot like Jack. And they look mad. And there's quite a crowd around them. Well, Chester, the only way to get it over is to get it started.
0: Yes, sir. How will we do it, Mr. Dillon?
1: I haven't got a plan, Chester. Face them down, that's all.
0: Yes, sir.
2: Go ahead, your deal.
1: You the Daggett brothers?
3: What if we are?
2: This is him, Jim. This is a fellow.
1: Shut up, Rourke. You've been glad enough to stay out of this so far. Stay out of it now. My name's Dillon, United States Marshal from Dodge City. I got your brother Jack under arrest for murder. You probably heard about it.
4: Yeah, rumors got around.
1: I'm taking him out of here on the 9 o'clock train. He's going back to Dodge to stand trial. My guess is he's going to hang. Now, the point is, what are you going to do about it?
3: Why didn't you wait? We'd have looked you up.
1: You didn't answer my question.
3: Still 2 hours and a half till 9 o'clock. I reckon we got plenty of time yet. We'll wait.
1: Why wait? What's the matter with now?
3: Would rather wait.
1: Maybe you're trying to pick up some helpers among this bunch of hangers-on, huh? Well, look at them. Each one to trying to sneak behind the man next to him. If you're counting on any help there, you better forget it.
3: You're pushing your luck, Dillon.
1: I don't think so. You boys are full of talk, and that's all. You never even intended to start anything.
4: You're a dirty liar. We're going to do plenty.
1: Now, don't you move, either one of you. You're covering my back, Chester?
5: Yes, sir.
1: All right. I'll take that gun. Thank you. Yours, too.
3: Sure. Sure play, Dillon. Where it stands now.
1: Thank you. Here, Chester. Kick those back onto the tables.
5: Yes, sir.
6: All right, folks, just leave them lay, please. Don't nobody touch them.
1: Here, Chester. Now hold on to my gun.
6: All right, Mr. Dillon.
1: Now just keep them off my back.
6: Yes, sir.
1: You. Come here.
4: Sure.
1: You called me a liar, didn't you?
4: Yeah. Why, you cheap tin horn, you...
7: Oh, I can't believe it!
1: I thought you Daggetts were tough.
8: Hey, watch this, watch this, watch.
1: All right, you. You're next.
3: I'll wait, Marshal. I'll get to you later.
1: You're a no-good coward, Daggett. All right, Chester, I'll take my gun back now.
6: Here you are, sir.
1: Thank you. All right, boys, the show's over. Unless, of course, one of you'd like to take up where the Daggett's left off. Any one of you still figuring on helping them try to take my prisoner away from me? No? Well, I didn't think so. You're all fine, upright citizens now, huh? A pride and joy to Constable Rourke here.
2: That's enough, Dillon.
1: I thought I told you boys the show was over. All right, get out. Go on, get out, all of you.
2: Sure.
1: Move!
2: All right, let's get out of here. Marshal, I'd say you overreached yourself there. Step past the limits of your authority.
1: How I enforce the law is my own business. I do things my own way.
2: The way it'll get you killed someday.
1: Maybe.
2: I have to live in this town, Dillon. You don't know these Daggett brothers. If you cross them, you're through. I've seen it happen.
1: Come on, Chester, let's go.
6: All right, Mr. Dillon.

0: What time is it, Chester?
1: It's 7:45, Mr. Dillon.
0: Yeah, the time's dragging.
1: Yes, sir. It's still an hour and 15 minutes till that train leaves.
2: What difference does it make? You're not going to be on it. Neither one of you are.
0: The way I'm figuring, Jack, we'll all three be on it.
2: You wait and see. You'll never get to that train. My brothers will take care of you.
0: They don't seem to be in any hurry about it.
2: You wait.
1: I sure do wish I hadn't had such an uneasy hunch about this trip.
0: Forget it, Chester.
2: They'll stop you. You just wait.

0: It's only 8:15. Mr. Dillon seems to be going slower all the time.
1: Yeah, it's up, though. It won't be much longer now.
0: 45 minutes, if the train's on time. And if we're lucky enough to get on it.
1: Chester, you're wearing yourself out. Why don't you sit down and relax, huh?
0: I just can't seem to set my mind to it, Mr. Dillon.
2: No Daggett will ever leave this town wearing handcuffs as long as the other two are alive.
1: Well, I'd think that's up to them, Jack.
2: Sure. And they'll take care of it, too.
0: I swear and declare, Mr. Dillon, I almost wish they would try something and get it over with.
1: The waiting's always the worst part, Chester.
2: You find out what the worst part is.
0: I could slug him, Mr. Dillon.
1: No, let him talk. Let him talk, Chester. He's only got a few more weeks to do it in.
2: They'll never hang me. I'll never even stand trial. You wait and see.

0: Chester?
1: It's 8:30 exactly, Mr. Dillon.
0: All right. Let's get started.
1: A little early, isn't it? Won't take that long to walk from here to the station.
0: It might if we have trouble.
1: Yes, sir, I guess it might.
2: You'll have trouble, don't you worry about
0: that. Jack, why don't you get on a new subject?
1: How are we going to take him, Mr. Dillon? Just drag him?
0: If he wants it that way. Otherwise, he'll walk handcuffed to my left wrist. Keep him covered, Chester. I'll unlock these cuffs and get him loose from the bed.
1: Yes, sir.
2: Dillon, if you're smart, you leave me here and run while you still got the chance.
0: Well, I've never been smart enough to run yet. Stick out your right wrist. All right. On your feet. Come on. You can put your gun away, Chester. Starting now, he's only going where I go. Now, come on, Jack. We got a train to catch.

0: Thank heaven, gentlemen, you're leaving.
1: Yeah, we're leaving. And I want to thank you for your wonderful hospitality. I'll be glad to recommend your hotel to anybody who plans to stop over in Abilene.
0: Oh, I hardly know what to say, Marshal. You simply don't understand. You don't know these Daggett brothers. No offense, personally, Jack. I have to live in this town, and I...
1: Come on, Jack.
0: You
1: boys must run quite a bluff. You got everybody in town jumping sideways.
2: You'd be smart if you did, Dylan.
0: Good luck, gentlemen. Best of luck to all of you.
1: All of us. Well, that's hedging his bet.
2: Up there, Mr. Dillon. Not a soul on the street. Quiet as a graveyard.
1: Yeah. They're going to make a play, Chester, somewhere between here and the depot. We can count on that.
2: Yes, sir, I kind of figured they would. Especially after getting beat up over there at the saloon.
1: Yeah, they would have anyway. And jumping them like that did one good thing. It scared the pack off. At least we only have to worry about the Daggetts, not a mob.
2: You think it's a mob?
1: Shut up, Tom. Now, from here on, you keep your mouth shut. If you don't, so help me, I'll slug you and drag you to the depot. All right, now let's go.
2: Actually, not a soul. I never thought I'd see the main street of Abilene deserted at this time of night.
1: It's not deserted, Chester. They're inside, behind the shutters. But at least they're staying out of it.
2: I wonder if coyotes are as lonesome as they sound, Mr. Dillon.
1: They couldn't be, Chester. Watch that left side up ahead of us, sir. It's pretty dark along there.
2: Yes, sir. They might jump us from behind.
1: I don't think so. Too many people watching. They gotta keep up their reputation.
2: I hope you're right.
1: Chester, there at the corner of the bank, somebody's moved.
2: Across the street, too. In the shadow.
1: Take the one in the shadow, Chester.
3: Yes, sir.
1: There's one down, Chester. The other one's still there in the shadows. Get him if you can. Jack, here's ruining my aim.
4: I'll ruin more.
2: Good for you, Mr. Dillon. You ought to have slugged him sooner.
1: I didn't slug him, Chester. He caught a bullet that was meant for me.
2: Shot by one of his own brothers. Here, let me unlock those handcuffs, Mr. Dillon.
1: No, no time. Here, I'll get him up on my shoulder. And... All right, let's move in and keep firing.
2: Yes.
1: Hold it, Chester. Well, I guess we got the other one. Here, let me get him off my shoulder. Get these handcuffs off. Well, there's our prisoner, Jack Daggett. Wanted for murder, killed by his own brother. Let's take a look at the others. Three men dead.
2: Look down the street there, Mr. Dillon. They're all starting to crawl out of their holes.
1: Sure. They're all on our side now. Oh, come on, Chester. The train's coming. We gotta get on it and get out of here.
2: Yes, sir.
1: Let Rourke clean up this mess. He ought to be good for something. That sounds more lonesome than the coyotes. Gives a man the creeps.
2: Yes, sir, it sure does.
1: Well, you were wrong about that hunch of yours, Chester. It wasn't us. Not this time.

0: Gunsmoke, under the direction of Norman MacDonald, stars William Conrad as Matt Dillon, U.S. Marshal. Tonight's story was specially written for Gunsmoke by Les Crutchfield, with music composed and conducted by Rex Corey. Featured in the cast were Sam Edwards and Barney Phillips, with John Daner, Tom Tully, Larry Dobkin, and Jim Nusser. Parley Bear is Chester. 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Join us again next week as Matt Dillon, U.S. Marshal, fights to bring law and order out of the wild violence of the West in Gunsmoke. This is Roy Rowan speaking. And remember, for thrilling dramas of escape, listen Sunday nights to the CBS Radio Network.
1: Boy, I tell you, I've heard hundreds of Gunsmoke episodes, and I've never been disappointed. They're always so well done. The sound effects are incredible. The acting is amazing. I mean, you were even saying that you could see the hotel. You could see them coming in and trying to, and had that guy, you know, handcuffed, and it was all done for you in the theater of your mind, but they were so good at it, right?
2: Well, I said the acting was so good that it was very easy to visualize the pictures in my mind. Sure. Yeah.
1: Amazing. And when this series made the transition to television, they didn't cast any of the actors from the radio. They cast an entirely new...
2: Which is unusual.
1: Yeah, unusual. James Arness, of course, played Marshal Matt Dillon on television. And, you know, I think these radio actors really wanted the roles on television, but didn't happen.
2: That's what would happen to us.
1: Well, Brad Pitt would play me.
2: Right.
1: And then Margot Robbie would play you. And then...
2: right, exactly what I was thinking.
1: And, like, Colin Farrell would play Mike. That's who we're going to play in the movie.
2: Yeah, that sounds
1: great. Or the TV series of this radio show.
2: Right, because it definitely would not be us.
1: It's time now for This Month in Music History.
2: We've heard some great, great songs tonight with 1975, and this one is no exception.
1: The Boss.
2: Yep. One of my all-time favorite songs.

0: you have a little delayed responses tonight, but you get them all out there. This is Born to Run by Bruce Springsteen, the Boss, and the title song of his album, which is called Born to Run. And this song ranked number 21 on Rolling Stone's list of 500 greatest songs of all time. I have to agree with that.
1: I got to take my hat off to him again. Here's a guy who I probably would not agree with him on a lot of stuff, but he's an incredible talent, and I've always enjoyed his music, and he's a tremendous writer. I mean, he writes these songs, too. I mean, it's such poetry when you... I mean, these are not like regular... This is like whole stories,
0: you
1: right?
0: You know what? They don't make them like this anymore.
1: No.
0: They just don't. Bruce Springsteen is a class of his own.
1: Definitely earned the title The Boss. All right.
0: I bet you were the boss.
1: More of Hollywood 360 after this short break.
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1: Another 5 hours in the books right there, Lisa and Mike. Next week on Hollywood 360, great lineup. We have the lineup. That's one of the shows. The lineup, The Great Gildersleeve, Rocky Jordan, Our Miss Brooks, and Philo Vance Detective. What do you think of that?
0: I'll be here.
1: You going to make it?
0: I think it'll be good enough for me to show up.
1: Well, that's good. From my co-host, Lisa Wolf, our executive producer, Mike Estella, my crabby brother, and man, he can really be, he can be crabby. But, you know, he's also very good-natured, too. So this is Carl Amari saying stay safe, be healthy, and thanks for listening.
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0: The MOU is over. I'm Ted Lindner, Fox News. That memorandum of understanding meant to buy time for negotiations with Iran ending Monday after 60 days. Fox's Jessica Rosenthal with more.
1: President Trump said of the now expired memorandum of understanding with Iran.
2: Well, they want to make a deal, but they're not going to make the kind of a deal that I feel is necessary.
1: He said the Strait of Hormuz is open. The U.S. blockade against Iran is working, and they are taking millions of barrels of oil out each week, despite Iranian officials' rhetoric.
2: We have total control over the Strait. Now, they can be a nuisance. They can put a mine in the water, and people don't like having mines hit their million-dollar ships, you know, etc. But the blockade has been very effective.
1: A senior Iranian official told Reuters they will shift into a full-blown offensive mode now in the Strait. Jessica Rosenthal, Fox News.
0: Meantime, actress Hayden Panettiere is dead at the age of 36. Fox's Christina Coleman with the details.
3: Law enforcement sources tell TMZ that a friend of the 36-year-old actress found her unresponsive in an apartment in Greenville, South Carolina, and called 911. Panettiere was pronounced dead at the apartment. TMZ reports that Narcan was found at the scene. Officials have not confirmed her cause of death yet. She's known for her star roles in Nashville, Heroes, Remember the Titans, and much more. She also detailed the challenges she faced in a memoir, including addiction, domestic abuse, and being exploited as a child from all the stardom. She says during her battle with substance abuse, she gave custody of her daughter to her former fiancé, Ukrainian boxer Vladimir Klitschko.
0: And fewer kindergartners are getting vaccinations. Exemptions reaching a record high. Federal data showing this year marks the fourth consecutive year of rising exemption rates, mostly due to non-medical reasons. America's listening to Fox News.
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0: Cleanup is underway in Hawaii this week after Lala swept through the islands this past weekend. Fox Weather's Katie Byrne in Honolulu with more.
16: For some communities, recovery could take weeks or even months. Here on the island of Oahu, we're seeing trees down and truckloads of debris being hauled away. Severino Soriano has the day off because of a tree that came down at the cafe he works at.
17: Took out a lot of the power lines that are up in the mountains and stuff like that.
16: The worst damage is on the Big Island, where more than 3 feet of rain turned streams into raging rivers, washing out roads and bridges and cutting off some communities there. And as recovery begins, officials are already watching another area of low pressure far east of Hawaii that could develop this week. In Honolulu, Katie Byrne, Fox Weather.
0: The governor says that officials will decide this week whether to keep schools closed. Florida's primary is today, where party voters pick nominees for statewide and congressional races. Fox's Evan Brown has more from South Florida and Miami.
18: Both Democrats and Republicans in Florida will pick party nominees today in races for governor, U.S. Senate, and for Congress in new congressional districts following redistricting intended to be advantageous to the GOP. Some races within both parties include candidates accused of anti-Semitism, and some races pit so-called establishment Democratic incumbents against Democratic Socialist-backed challengers. Florida's primary is closed, meaning voters needed to register with a party in advance. Between mail-in and early voting, more than 2 million ballots have already been cast before today. In Miami, Eben Brown, Fox News.
0: Primaries also being held in Alaska and Wyoming. And ICE proposing liability insurance for local police officers who make immigration arrests. The plan would cover up to $500,000 in personal liability, with ICE reimbursing officers for the cost. Critics say it could reduce accountability for misconduct. I'm Ted Lindner. This is Fox News.

a dear friend of mine was just let go by another big corporation, had been with the company or been with the radio group for 42 years. And people say to me, Joe, why did you buy your own radio station? Yesterday, especially, people asked me, Joe, why did you buy your own radio station? Today is a wonderful day in radio station ownership. We're having the final stages of a transmitter tower move. But then the computers all crashed. Why? Well, because Windows 7 still had blue screen of death in it. And I think, I mean, we have a blue screen of death in our main headquarters, so I presume Windows 7 was still capable of blue screen of death. But you know what? It is better. And when I read about my friend Tom Bowerly in Buffalo losing his position there, I said, you know what? And it is ironic, too, because I lost my position with the same company in Buffalo. I was on my way out to a massive promotion. We had sold this big promotion. It was Halloween. We were going to have there's a haunted Holiday Inn in Buffalo. I think it's a Holiday Inn, but it's a hotel chain that's haunted because they built it on a farm where half the family died. And there's this little girl that haunts the hotel. And we're on our way out there for this Halloween, you know, party, and then we were all going to stay. We had a whole bunch of listeners staying overnight. The hotel was excited about it, and they fired us. Why? Because it was the 31st, and we needed to be off payroll before the beginning of the next month. Tom had just gotten back from a huge promotional trip, took a whole bunch of listeners to Italy. And he lands, he comes back, said, boy, that was great. And they said, yep, you're let go. What? This is what happens. And then these companies, you know what, I have to tell you the first thing. So let's do that. And I may or may not wax official about this or not, but it's just, you know, the reasons you have to do it yourself. That's what capitalism is about. But anyway, our first things. The USS George Washington has left the Pacific and is headed to the Middle East to replace the USS Abraham Lincoln, as it has been deployed longer than its original May return date. President Trump Wednesday said the United States has total control over the Strait of Hormuz. In a Truth Social post, he said our naval blockade is being called by everyone a wall of steel, and there's nothing Iran can do about it. I think we'll keep it, the president wrote. Meanwhile, Turkish President Erdogan urged President Trump in a phone call to pursue talks with Iran to de-escalate tensions between the two countries and offered his government's support for the peace effort. Turkey has one of the second largest army in NATO. Diesel costs, they call it U.S. diesel crack, it's a key measure of refining profitability, hit an all-time high of $102.20 a barrel Monday, measured in the premium of U.S. diesel futures over U.S. West Texas intermediate oil futures. The U.S. diesel crack is trending at $99 per barrel. President Trump's approval rating has dropped to 33% of respondents in a Reuters Ipsos poll. To be fair, I think the highest he ever received in a Reuters Ipsos poll was 44. But the four-day survey said 64% disapproved of his performance as president. A marathon meeting Monday between U.S. negotiator Jared Kushner and Israeli Prime Minister Benjamin Netanyahu left the fate of the Gaza ceasefire unclear, the officials signaling moderate optimism but offering no concrete commitment by Israel to the latest U.S. proposed plan. Hamas has already agreed to the proposal. Federal judge on Monday blocked the administration from moving the FBI headquarters out of, for abandoning the plan to move the FBI headquarters out of the district and moving it to Maryland. The ruling prevents the administration from ending the long-running project to build a new FBI headquarters in Greenbelt, Maryland. South Carolina has become the latest state to restrict government use of media rating organizations like NewsGuard, adopting it in a budget signed by Governor Henry McMaster yesterday. And those are some of our first things this morning here on the Talk Media.

0: September 11th, we're going to be heading out to Shanksville, Pennsylvania for on-location broadcast, bring you all of the build-up to the 25th anniversary of the day that a bunch of passengers from a flight taught us what Americans do when they see something going horribly wrong. 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
1: You know, I was thinking about it yesterday as was re-experiencing blue screen of death. And you young kids, you don't really understand blue screen of death the way us codgers do. That moment when the computer, and it's this specific kind of blue. It's like school bus yellow. There's only one place you're going to find school bus yellow. I think technically it's called school bus chrome. There's only that I don't know if Microsoft patented this color or not, but the blue screen of death is just, it's a special warm feeling. And I had a real nostalgic moment when I saw it and I said, wow, how long has it been, old friend? But as that's crashing and I'm getting news about the transmitters at our flagship station, I said this to my wife, somebody who wasn't born on a Friday the 13th might be running for the talisman, might be looking for some good luck charm. But you know, this is part of the game. You know, you're born on Friday the 13th, so when bad stuff happens, you go, you know, it's the day that bad stuff happens, as opposed to all the days where good stuff happens. But it's all good in the hood. I want to pivot back. Just one last quick point, and this is unfortunately what we struggle with, and I'm going to segue into the story out of South Crackalacky. Henry McMaster stopping the government from advertising with firms and radio groups that subscribe to this NewsGuard stuff. He was calling it censorship. And I tend to agree, but I also have a different take on government advertising, too. But all these companies, Odyssey, which is owned by George Soros, by the way, and Let My Friend Tom Barrelly Go, I'm sure there are those in Buffalo that are saying, well, it must have been because Soros, but you know, but these companies, they let their hosts go, and then they say, well, our advertising's down because our listenership is down. And you've got to invest into the product. And I know we've talked about Dodge versus Ford and the Michigan Supreme Court ruling that said corporations, publicly traded corporations, must consider their shareholders first. But there's a nuance to that, because there are publicly traded companies that do it a whole lot better. And I know they take a lot of flack, but Walmart is one of them. Just on an existential business model, my wife has worked for Walmart 7 or 8 different times, the times that I've found myself on the Bowerly list. And each time she's done it, she has been approached by the same people who are trying to unionize Walmarts. And you know what winds up happening? Every time they try to get a union in Walmart, it fails. And they always blame, they say, oh, well, Walmart, you know, unfair. Walmart. If the employees wanted to unionize, if there was a benefit to being in a union, you know, and this is Walmart's in places like New Jersey, where I think the babysitters have a union, part of AFSCME. So if the employees are well enough cared for at a place like Walmart, and the customers are well cared for enough to where, as the ebbs and flows of economy come and go, and sure, they see back, you know, drawbacks, and maybe the average ticket is less than normal, or less than it had been 2 years ago. But there are ways to operate corporations, and I'm just picking that one because it's the most well-known, and I'm sure there are going to be people saying, well, they collude, again, whatever, and I've heard all the arguments about why Walmart doesn't get unionized. But every Walmart employee I've ever talked to that said they voted against joining a union was because the benefits were better to just work for Walmart than it would have been for the union. And they didn't have to pay union dues to get less benefits. So there are ways that a corporation, a publicly traded corporation, can operate both holistically for the benefit of its customers first, and make that to the benefit of the shareholders. Well, we just went through this whole spate with ESG investing, and that the Securities and Exchange Commission was going to reward companies who burned through all their cash as long as they burned through it in environmental or social justice causes. And so if you can promote that as a governing organization, the Securities and Exchange Commission, you can promote the other direction as well and say, okay, so Michigan Supreme Court ruling says you have to consider your shareholders first, but isn't serving the customers the best that they can be served, so that you get more customers than you did before, technically serving your board of directors? I know. There's a big problem with some of these incestuous boards where the same nine guys rotate through the, you know, large shareholding companies, and there are firewalls that have been taken down because we put firewalls up in the first place. And this goes back, it was Andy sent me this link, and it's a book called Cronyism. Andy's typing as we speak. Cronyism, the rise of the corporatist state. Corporatist is a politically correct word for fascist, where you control the means of production. And it's hand in glove. They don't take over like Mussolini didn't send, you know, we're not having generals from the U.S. Army sitting in your factory. But it's written by Patrick Newman. And I think it's, you know, we should do like a book tour for this guy, because this is what has eroded Americans' trust. It's not a flaw, but a feature. You've heard me say this before, like game design. Oh, no, it's not a glitch. This is what we want to happen, because then young people vote for socialism, because socialism is just take the mask off and you can't have your corporations anymore. They're all government controlled. And that leads us to the South Carolina story, where Henry McMaster signed a budget that restricts government use of media rating organizations like NewsGuard. They can't contract with advertising agencies or do any advertising with contractors that use NewsGuard or other similar misinformation bias or journalism scanners for checking for bias and truthiness and all that other stuff. Hey, you know what would fix this, Henry? If the government stopped doing all this advertising and put that money back in the pockets of its taxpayers. And I know we like Henry McMaster, he's a Republican and all that, and we like South Carolina, but this is the problem. The government is in all these businesses doing advertising.
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6: 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Hi, I'm Dr. Mitch. 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It makes sense to me that preventing or reducing inflammation is a key component to our overall health. The Mayo Clinic found that curcumin can decrease swelling and inflammation, has antioxidant properties, and research suggests that curcumin can prevent cancer, or at least slow the spread of cancer, and in many instances make chemotherapy more effective. It protects our healthy cells even from radiation. 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

0: Yes, we are. And we've all been gifted by God with something to do. And I appreciate that you spend some time with us while you get to do the voodoo that you do so well on this Tuesday morning as you try to deal with last minute everything, because this is that suppository of all things that you've put off to the last minute. Considering the propensity of Florida affiliates, we're going to do some bits on, I mean, we've got, was it 1490 in Sarasota and News Radio TTB in Treasure Coast, a little bit later on 1021 in St. Augustine, America's oldest city, along with America's oldest rookie talk show host. And then, of course, our friends WROD in Daytona, swinging all the way around into the Gulf, where our friends in St. Pete, 1610 WBGS, there and hanging out with us this morning. So many folks in Florida getting ready to go culminate their primary season, which I think is just a manageable 1 week of early voting pick their nominees. So we'll get into that. But Kareem is hanging on the line with us first. So let's see what's triggered him this morning. When I put the diesel gas prices in the news, I thought of you, Kareem. Did you know that?
1: Joe, I'm flattered. I can't tell you how much I'm flattered, but I am.
0: Well, you know, you're just an avatar for all the other folks who are out there driving a diesel rig this morning. But you know, I feel you, because I mean, it's killer. I see it. It's $5 a gallon here, and you know, it's a friend of mine. Apropos of nothing, they have a Tesla, one of the first ones. You know, where it was all the gimmicky stuff from Spaceballs, but they have it. And so here's what they do though. They have a diesel generator, and they charge the Tesla with the diesel generator, and they said that actually is the most cost-effective way of charging, you know, because it's not running their electric bill up. The cost per quote fill up is way less than a diesel car would be. They have a few Mercedes, so they and it's not like that. Their son just likes fixing Mercedes, so they're old, and they're old 80s diesels, so they know what a diesel will burn through. But they said that even now with the price of gas, it's still more efficient for them to charge their Tesla on a diesel generator than it is on the electric grid. So hang in there. Yeah, help is on the way. I have a feeling the way the news is tracking, we're going to have a you know, some breakthroughs in Iran soon.
1: I'm praying for it, Joe. But something else you said also about essentially government spending.
0: Oh God, yes, the McMaster story.
1: Yes. Now, just tangential to that, General Dynamics. $530 million for that plant in, was it Texas, to be fancy, high-tech, top-of-the-line, state-of-the-art, to produce shells, because apparently over in Ukraine, we're Russia's production capacity has surged. They got those bullets and butter without having to pay too much of their GDP. But we created that just to produce more shells, and in now this isn't a Trump thing. This is a this started under Biden, or it was started to get built under Biden. Who knows when the ball started rolling? But they haven't produced a single shell, not a single round, and so they scrapped that. But they still award more contracts to General Dynamics in the billions.
0: So they have this whole, hold on a second here, I'm trying to follow along here. So General Dynamics has this whole facility in Texas that's not doing anything?
1: Yes, sir. And they got over $500 million from the government to get it started and up and running. Yes.
0: To build munitions.
1: Munitions, yes, sir. We talk about the M777s, our howitzers, but yes, sir.
0: Okay.
1: And artillery.
0: I'll look
1: as good
0: into
1: as
0: that.
1: Drones are, Oh, okay, yes, sir. ProPublica has a story recently. A whole bunch of them have stories, but that's just one random name to throw out there.
0: I'm going
1: to
0: take a look into that. This is what happens when the government spends money, and I don't care if it's Henry McMaster or that's Corbett in Texas, Abbott. Sorry, the government deciding where the money goes in business is a mistake, and I understand there's a twisted logic that says if we're in with the companies when we need the companies, we will be able to get the companies to do what we need them to do quickly. However, what we've noticed in time in memoriam is that also creates a scenario where what would normally be a long peacetime period, they're like, we own part of this company and we haven't been, fighting anywhere. This is what Eisenhower was warning about, is having these companies specifically tied to military production is going to lean on government officials to do more military production, which therefore means more military activity. And so whether it's McMaster and government advertising, I mean, this story out of South Carolina is about government advertising revenue. This is the government doing things it shouldn't be doing. I just published a story at Daily Signal. Yes, I write for the Daily Signal. Did you hear? I just published it. It's about this corruption. I don't even know if it's corruption. I just think it's manipulation of a bunch of Virginia senators' votes over online gaming. Why is the government involved in this? Oh, that's right, because the Virginia Lottery, and that's a government organization, or all the pork money that was sent or incentives sent to casinos to open in old paper mill towns. It is whether it's a Republican or Democrat. You can say whether it's correlation or causation. I lean towards causation. The government plays in an economy and retards it.
1: Joe, you can go back thousands of years. For the love of money is the root of evil. I'm paraphrasing, and that, trust me, paraphrasing verses is not a smart thing to do. I'm just throwing it out there. People can go look it up themselves. The Fat Leonard story out of East Asia with our Navy and places where the ships got, when they went into port, they had to get refreshed, so to speak. Fat Leonard is another scandal of when the government chooses where to spend money, bad things happen. But last bit before I let you go, Joe, right now they're talking about dropping a tactical nuclear weapon over to, break the monotony of what's going on in the Strait of Hormuz. I don't think that's a good idea. Anyway, Joe, thanks for taking my call. Have a great day.
0: You too. and dropping a nuke is, I think this is exactly what the Iranians want. I think we are not getting the full story, thus the story out of yesterday's First Things, that Iran is going to make it probably a hangable offense, a capital offense, to speak to news agencies that, quote, aren't friendly, like the New York Times and the Washington Post, who seem to be, the press attachés. It's like the president of Iran has a White House press corps of his own. You from the Washington Post, didn't you? I know it would sound more Persian than that, but it's the accent I run to. And what is the government not doing enough of? Defending our God-given rights. You got half the government who's out there trying to invent new ones. And I would ask anyone who would support such socialism to think about how poorly the government is protecting the rights that God gave us. What do you think is going to happen when you have a right to a job and a right to a place to live and a right to a doctor and a right to a car to ride around in?
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0: What's on your mind?
1: It's what we work off of because you're experiencing the news in real time. I'll tell you what's been going on, but it's how it's impacting you, and we try to cut it down, and I waver on how hard to hit the idea that I don't really particularly care. I get no profit from picking a party. Unfortunately, there's only one political party where I can find any conservatives like me. There's just not as many of them that as purport to be. And one of our problems is that we have this unconstitutional development of two political parties that believe themselves to be the fourth and fifth branches of our American government. Oh, you have the executive, and you have the legislative, and you have the judicial, and you have the Republican, and you have the Democrat. And I think it's corruptive to both. I think it makes them bad. I think it makes them misrepresentative. I think it makes them lazy. I don't think it's good for the parties. It's easy. But when was the last thing you did that was easy also turn out to be good for you? Oh, sure, the Snickers bar is an easy little energy boost. Is it good for you? I was chastened a couple of weeks ago. We were talking about marketing and how one of the fugues that you feel is that every time you turn around, somebody's trying to sell you something. Ideology, political affiliation, a vote, and it's killing my business. I love this business. I particularly just love morning radio. Unfortunately, morning music radio is all about Hayden Panettiere and, jokes about, Golden Globes or whatever. And I can't do that anymore. I could. I just don't find it, fulfilling. I'd rather talk about bigger stuff, like who's got their hand in your pocket and what are they doing with it once they've lifted out what they need or what they say they need. And that, it's killing the Democratic Party as much as it's killing the Republican Party. And Donald Trump has been this great change maker in it, and we're seeing it in Florida. Like I mentioned, I mean, we perhaps, and I haven't done an audit of this, but I think the largest concentration of our affiliates are in the Sunshine State. So y'all are getting ready to go out, whether it's Daytona or Sarasota. You're all getting ready to head out and culminate your vote. Did you vote already? I was reading 14% of Florida's voters have voted already. I don't think we've gotten 14 of Virginia's primary voters voting before the primary, and we've still got September 18th, Virginia's general election voting begins. And some places are just finishing up their primaries. So according to state election data, that as of yesterday, as 11 a.m. yesterday, 14.2% of all Florida registered voters have voted already. 2 million of the votes have been done by mail. And Florida's a conservative state. I get it. But democracy or the democratic process is driven by casting a secret ballot publicly. I'm sorry, anything else? If I'm agreeing with Howard Baker and Jimmy Carter, but they're right, mail

0: in balloting is one of the most corruptible processes that Americans have become fixated with. And it doesn't work. Every year since we've gone through this whole COVID fixation, tell me I'm wrong. Tell me I'm wrong. 434-882-4217. Every year, our voter turnout goes down. We've made it easier and easier and easier and easier and easier to vote, and every year, our voter turnout goes down. Obviously, we are doing something wrong. Because people don't trust the process. Because we're not voting secretly in public, so we can all view each of us voting, and we know that we're doing it without coercion. Sorry, I'm. Andy down in Sarasota says, we were warned not to use the mail, I guess by the local party chairs. You shouldn't use the mail. First off, I have stories every week of different places where different piles of mail have just fallen on the side of the road. Our postal service is overworked and understaffed because it's bureaucracy heavy, because you need all these bureaucrats to function within the government. It's hemorrhaging cash. And these are the people we're going to trust to run our elections? And it's only one step more laughable than the way we treat elections in our states, where most of the election officials are part-time hirees, like, you know, Christmas help at an Amazon warehouse. If we operated our Department of Transportation the same way we operate our Department of Elections, we'd be calling people with pickup trucks and plow hitches once the snowflakes start falling. Hey, yeah, you got a couple of minutes? Yeah, we need the interstate plowed. I'm sorry, I was just sitting down to dinner. Now we need you. Because we've spent so much money on the silly stuff. The stuff that isn't a core function of government, the things that we do expect to chip in for, like, you know, roads and you know, the accounting of our elections and things like that. We've agreed that these are things we want the government to do. But the government takes our tax money and goes playing in DEI and social engineering and biology and empowerment zones for 1% of the population. And I'm not saying that they shouldn't have their opportunities, but you don't have to make a whole government agency out of it because they're all looking for the quick hit populist TV appearance. We can get it right. We have all the documents. They haven't had the balls to take the documents away. So let's clear the detritus off of it and go back.
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7: Another ship attacked in the Strait of Hormuz. I'm Dave Anthony, Fox News, which Iran keeps trying to control.
8: With the memorandum of understanding expired, both the United States and Iran have indicated the status quo will remain with no diplomatic solution in sight. Early this morning, another vessel was targeted in the Strait of Hormuz with an unknown projectile. While Iran and Oman continue talks about the strait, the U.S. naval blockade remains in place, and President Trump has warned Oman against getting in the way as he pursues a better deal.
7: Fox's Trey Yingston, Tel Aviv. It's primary day in three states, including Florida, where more incumbent House Democrats face challenges from the progressive left.
10: In South Florida, the 25th Congressional District, DSA-backed candidate Oliver Larkin is challenging Democratic Representative Jared Moskowitz, making immigration enforcement a central issue.
11: What it does is it endangers us. We do not need ICE to keep our communities safe.
10: And in Florida's redrawn 20th Congressional District, self-described Democratic Socialist Elijah Manley is challenging longtime Democrat Debbie Wasserman Schultz.
7: That's Fox's Alex Hogan. They'll also vote today in Wyoming and Alaska, where Democrat Mary Peltola is challenging Republican Senator Dan Sullivan, and so are other candidates, including another guy named Dan Sullivan, a retired teacher who calls himself a pragmatic Republican. Some in the GOP call him a sham candidate to confuse voters. The top four in today's contest will advance to November, when Alaska will use a ranked choice voting system. Meta is going on trial today in Oakland. 29 states have sued. Four are leading the case, accusing the Facebook and Instagram parent company of violating laws with social media that's addictive and harmful to teens, seeking damages that could top $1 trillion.
12: Meta says, quote, rather than sticking to the facts or the law, the states have instead decided to chase an outlandish payout. We stand by our record of creating strong protections for teens.
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7: South Korea's president says they have a solid alliance with the U.S. that strengthens their national security, after President Trump surprised them, scaling back joint U.S.-South Korea military exercises this week, calling them hostile to adversary North Korea, citing his good relationship with North Korean leader Kim Jong-un. Far away from the Koreas, there are also American war games being played in Alaska.
14: Special Operations Command North launching Operation Polar Dagger, now active through August 31st, to test the ability of U.S. Special Operations Forces to rapidly deploy, maneuver, and sustain operations in harsh Arctic and Bering Strait environments, with military activity via land, water, and air happening in Nome, Point Hope, St. Lawrence Island, Wales, and Tin City. We're told no access to public use areas in Alaska will be restricted during the military training exercise, that activities will respect local customs, the safety of personnel and wildlife, and all fully coordinated with local and tribal leaders. Jeff Manasso, Fox News.
7: Luigi Mangione's state murder trial in New York has been delayed days after he pleaded guilty to federal charges, admitting he shot and killed UnitedHealthcare CEO Brian Thompson in 2024. A woman in Pennsylvania is facing charges in a fatal crash after something bugged her behind the wheel.
15: It happened in Luthersburg, Pennsylvania, where cops say a 55-year-old New Jersey driver was so freaked out by a bug in her car that she lost control, drove into oncoming traffic, and slammed into two people on a motorcycle, killing them both. Police say she told them she was trying to swipe at and avoid the bug when it happened. Bernadette Cobb, now charged with homicide, her attorney calling it a tragic accident. Gary Baumgarten, Fox News.
7: On Wall Street, stock futures are down. The day after selling, the Dow dropped 272 points. The Nasdaq lost 84. I'm Dave Anthony. This is Fox News.

0: me, I'm for wasting writers' time. So, I'd like to hang around and see if we can give them all a nice big burger to eat.
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don't know any better. That's what some people claim. Joe's always happy because he's not really paying attention. He's just, this is all an act. This is my one of my oldest friends, still maintains to his brother. He's like, Pete, Joe can't believe all the things he says on the radio. When was I ever that good of an actor? You've known me since I was 11 years old. When was I ever that good of a thespian? I mean, I always liked women, but... 434-882-4217, that is the phone number. I will tell you what went on last night.

0: this killing field. I want to bring them into this COVID-19 riddled abattoir and just slaughter everybody and turn them into voter sausage. That must be what I want.
1: So mail-in voting doesn't work like Marxism doesn't work. Did Joe Biden get 81 million votes?
0: I see what you're saying. It's the definition of work.
1: Mail-in voting works pretty dadgum good, Joe. If you need an election stolen, I'm going to say mail-in voting is definitely the best way so far.
0: Yeah, the endorsement for mail-in voting is based on, you know, what you want the voting to turn out to be like in your election. So well said. Yeah, you're right, though. I mean, that's it. This is why they concocted all of this. Some of the states, like Wisconsin, doing it even in violation of their own constitution. And you know what their answer was when pressed with it? But COVID. And I'm waiting because it's been quiet for a while. I'm waiting for the next spate of it's our great public health emergency, whether it's, I don't know if it's going to be AI. That was the dark horse that came around the far turn from the back of the pack, like that horse in the Kentucky Derby, or climate change and gun violence. They've been quiet about gun violence. This Virginia State shooting, the Utah shooting, they're not humping this idea that gun violence is the next great public health emergency, Clark.
1: So I just keep getting this mental image of Joe Kennedy smacking himself in the forehead wherever he is in the afterlife. Why didn't I think of that?
0: Well, hang on to that thought for a second. There's a visual. Somebody go call ChatGTP and see if you can't get... But make sure it's by a lot of fire and brimstone there. So our first things, Clark, and we'll come back to you in a moment. South Carolina has restricted media advertising. Well, that's a good idea. Your taxpayer dollars being used to advertise for things that you might not want to do. But taxpayer-funded advertising has been steered to firms that rate news outlets, like using NewsGuard. And Governor McMaster has signed a budget that says no more money for you. U.S. George Washington has left the Pacific and is headed to the Middle East, so the USS Abraham Lincoln can stand down and return to port. It was supposed to do that back in May. President Trump Wednesday said the United States has total control, quoting, over the Strait of Hormuz, and then adds, I think we'll keep it. Turkish President Erdogan urged President Trump in a phone call to pursue talks with Iran to de-escalate tensions and has offered generously to be the mediator in these peace efforts. Turkey, which has NATO's second largest army and borders Iran on one side, has repeatedly called for an end to the war. U.S. diesel crack, it's a key measure of refining profitability, hit an all-time high of $102 per barrel on Monday. President Trump's approval rating has fallen to 33% of respondents in a Reuters Ipsos poll. We were checking, 44% may have been his high watermark in the Reuters polling. 64% of those surveyed by Reuters disapproved of the president's performance in the White House. A marathon meeting Monday between Jared Kushner and Israeli Prime Minister Benjamin Netanyahu left the fate of Gaza ceasefire unclear. Officials signaling moderate optimism, but offering no concrete commitment by Israel to the latest proposed plan by the United States. Hamas has already agreed to the proposal. Federal judge on Monday blocked the Trump administration from abandoning a planned new FBI headquarters in Maryland, instead keeping the headquarters in Washington, D.C., moving it into the former home of the Department of Education. Reuters reported that the ruling prevents the administration from stopping the project in Greenbelt, Maryland. And it is primary day across the Sunshine State, both gubernatorial races as well as congressional races, progressives trying to drag the Democratic Party right, and the traditional Republicans trying to win back the party from Trump. It all goes on starting now. Our friends at Mesa Verde Hemp, I had a stressful day, and I looked at it and I said, it doesn't hurt anywhere, so that's not what it's for. It's for the therapeutic use of joint pain, and it has

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4: That whole beam would come crashing down.
5: The building could fall on you.
6: Out of time.
7: Becky's gone missing.
8: Becky? What up, honey?
6: And all new orders. And that's what we are. We are political hoarders. We are governmental hoarders. We keep writing new laws and piling them on top of our old laws. And that's what I mean in the fact that we need a bunch of rental dumpsters out in front of our Senate and House chambers. Outside of the executive branch, I don't care about, you know, whether they're classified documents depicting what everyone had for lunch at the cabinet meeting. We have developed a hoarder mentality. We keep writing new laws and piling them on top of the old ones. And enterprising attorneys will dig into the hoarding and find a law that gets their client off when we thought we had fixed that. When we actually just covered it up in other stuff. I think somebody had sent me a ChatGPT generated image of Thomas Jefferson's Monticello as if it was a hoarder house. It was Eddie in Scottsville? Okay, Eddie in Scottsville sent us a ChatGPT-generated image of what Thomas Jefferson's Monticello would look like if hoarders lived there. But that's what's happened. We've moved into Jefferson's house and turned it into a hoarder house. But we can fix it. That's the thing. We just need to get the dumpsters pulled up and find everything that gets down to the U.S. Constitution and the Bill of Rights and heave the rest of it. Metaphorically speaking, of course. James is on the phone with us, and we'll get back to Clark. We left him on the line when we headed into our first things, but James, of course, at jcsgold.com. Good morning, James. How are you doing, sir?
9: I'm doing well, Joe, and gold and silver are slightly down this morning. Gold's down really? About 0.5%, down $23 to $4,393. Silver's down just about 1% to $65.05. Both metals are holding up strong, though, continuing this breakout.
6: 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You're not playing that scare tactic stuff. Is it that fear of missing out that drives people when they call you, James, or what?
9: People just really, they like gold and silver. 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
6: So sure.
9: Who wouldn't? 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
6: And if you go there, you'll see they have no spot deals or four spot deals. I don't know all the parlance. It's just my job 5 days a week, James. But we deeply appreciate everything you do for me and my family, but also anyone who calls you out of the crowd that gathers this morning. You have an awesome morning, sir.
9: Thanks, Joe. You too.
6: And by the way, you can make that phone call to 434-979-COIN, 434-979-COIN. Hey, Clark, thank you for hanging on the line. So mail-in balloting. You know, it's hard for a guy like me to say I agree with Jimmy Carter on something. But when he says it's the most corruptible way of voting, it's the least secure. And then we see all, and that was back... in the early 2000s before we really started to see the issues with the U.S. Postal Service. I mean, we can't do this, and yet we seem to be doing it more and more, and we're getting fewer and fewer people turning out to vote.
7: It's not the most corruptible. They've yet, you know, when we do it like American Idol, and it's just how many people called in.
6: Okay.
7: That will be the ultimate, because then they won't even have to pretend to make up ballots. They won't have to print anything.
6: Okay.
7: They just, no, we got more phone calls for our guy. Sorry, you lose. hey, when unbridled political power is your objective, mail-in balloting works very, very well. Joe, I want to switch over real quick, because everywhere I look, I keep seeing stuff on the WNBA. For the most part, like Colonel Stonehill, I was blissfully unaware of not that long ago. But, you know, you see Caitlin Clark throttled on the floor, and what's her name? Sophie Cunningham basically bulldogged and power slammed onto the court. And I got to thinking about Rollerball, Joe, the 1975 movie, James Caan, remember that?
6: Oh, yeah, very good one.
7: So, and, you know, at first I'm thinking, well, they just need motorcycles and skates and spiked gloves. And no rule violations will be called.
6: Have you ever seen Roller Derby?
7: Yeah, Casey Ballmer, that was a good one. Go back to that, but not a lot of political message there like we're doing here. So anyway, think back about that 1975 movie. The book was written, or not book, but the story was written in 73. The movie was made in 75. It was a dystopian future.
6: Corporations ran everything.
7: Yes. A corporatocracy ran the planet. They even had a corporate national anthem. And the theme of the movie was no individual can be bigger than the game. That's the reason Jonathan E. had to go.
6: Mm-hmm.
7: Joe, 1975's dystopian future is rapidly becoming our utopian present.
6: It really, and that's the trouble with being a science fiction fan. You know, some of it's funny, you know, like a few years ago when the actual date Blade Runner was supposed to take place came and went, and there were celebrations in Los Angeles that it wasn't like that. But if you went to the right parts like Skid Row in Los Angeles, you'd be like, well, hang on a second here, guys. You filmed the wrong neighborhood. You went to the wrong place. And the guys, and these neighborhoods that are speaking like Spanglish and these guttural languages that are half Oriental, half Asian, half Spanish, half English. I mean, it's happening. It's happening right now. Maybe they were a little accelerated in how quickly they thought it would come. But George Orwell wasn't wrong. He just had the dates maybe a little mixed up for him. He thought 1984 seemed like a long way away.
7: There it is. So,
6: and good stuff, Clark.
7: Last question.
6: Quickly, 30 seconds.
7: Can you recite Rutger Hauer's closing speech from memory?
6: I've seen things that you people wouldn't believe.
7: Sea beams twittering in the darkness. There you go.
6: Battleships afire off the arm. There was parts of it.
7: Shoulder of Orion. Tannhauser Gate.
6: Yeah, and that was supposed to be the end of the movie, by the way. There wasn't supposed to be the tacked on happy ending.
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0: So the Soggy Bottom Boys have been traded in for the Foggy Bottom Boys, and the D.C. crowd, and we'll pick up because this is the itching powder that all of this stuff, this angst over the veracity of voting. One side is told that if there are officials watching the ballot counting, that's vote suppression. Then there are people on the other side saying, if you mail in ballots, that's vote suppression. Because you can't prove. And what we wind up seeing is year in and year out as Florida goes to the polls today to culminate or try to get the other, what did we see? 14% of Florida's registered voters have already voted in their primary, their primaries. That maybe does Florida get to 50% or does it stay closer to 14%? Because we continue as we bask in this post-COVID. What happened to all this being temporary? This is just a temporary. We're just flattening the curve and all these restrictions. They didn't. Nothing is temporary. What did Reagan say? The closest thing to immortality is a government program. Do you know that the same agency that existed on the day Richard Milhouse Nixon started the EPA, that had been our cabinet-level position overseeing the climate and the ecology and the environment of the United States, still exists. They wouldn't close it. They didn't close it because Congress people didn't want to go on record closing an environmentally tasked department, even if it had been made completely redundant by the EPA. Also, we didn't need the EPA because we already had an agency that was supposed to be doing that. But you can't get on TV announcing that you're going to ask the organization that's already supposed to be doing it to do it better. That doesn't get you on the evening news. Inventing a whole new government organization, a whole new bureaucracy, that's what gets you on TV. The corruption of reliance on democracy. So now politicians have to be seen on TV because then they don't have to raise money for those commercials. It makes them easier to defend their incumbency because they're a newsmaker, so they wind up on TV. And depending on the size of your city, that could be anywhere from 100 to 1,000 free commercials worth of value. So the government starts doing things, and it stops, because it only has so much bandwidth, it stops doing the things it's supposed to do, like defend your rights. Like your rights to a speedy trial, January Sixers. And this all really begins in and around the Civil War. And it was because we couldn't have a reasonable discussion over whether men and women were farm animals or not. And I know that sounds harsh, but it's the same argument we're having now. This is why, as a commonplace theme on this program, we are not, from where I analyze our zeitgeist, we are not heading towards a new civil war. We are heading towards a reconflagration of the old one. Same issue. Permanent underclass servants. Skinflints that don't even want to build housing for them. Not that the slave housing of the 19th century was great shakes, but we're not even doing that for the slightly lighter-skinned brown people that we've been dragging across the southern border to, you know, ostensibly, what did Jake Fry, the mayor of Minneapolis, say? Our abuelas and our busboys. That's what it is. That's where we are. It's a permanent servants class. There to, quote, do the things, you've heard this phrase before, do the things that Americans don't want to do. What you don't hear in that statement is that it ends in a comma, not a period. It's a sentence fragment. They do jobs that Americans don't want to do at the price we're willing to pay for it, is the remainder of that sentence. At the wage we're willing to pay for it. We want to get behind the podium, like Richard Nixon and the EPA, every mayor and every governor, Abigail Spanberger, Gavin Newsom, Kathy Hochul, doesn't make a difference. They want to get behind a podium and say, I'm demanding every Virginian get a higher minimum wage. And then we'll import thousands upon thousands of non-citizens to work at a quarter of that wage, because it's the only way the things that we make here, especially agriculturally, can be kept affordable. And we passed a Rubicon, maybe in 08, maybe 07, maybe we missed it. I think it happened, economically speaking, in like 1998-1999, where the terrorist attacks and a lot of the, you know, Department of Homeland Security, a lot of that stuff kept us from noticing. There was a lot of government spending, a lot of investment into security businesses started, so we had this little false bubble of security jobs that it, in the wake of the terrorist attacks 25 years ago. But somewhere in between the millennium, around Y2K to now, 26 years, we have passed that point, that Malcolm Gladwell tipping point, where we don't have enough jobs even to pay for the cheap-ass stuff that we import from third-world countries where they make it for pennies for the dollar. That's the problem with the American economy. I don't care, you know, whether you listen to Paul Krugman or Larry Kudlow. If it's Steve Moore or Clement Moore, it doesn't make a difference. We have gotten to a point where even the cheap stuff they make in Asia to sell in our stores is too expensive for the jobs that are available here. Period. That is the essence of the economical problem. And like Clark is fond of saying, not a flaw, but a feature, so that half of the country now is a zero tax creator or less. That's where all of this Zohran Mamdani socialism is coming up. This is from Florida. Florida battle royale over whether or not the progressives, the socialists, will win over the traditional Democrats.
1: Against Congresswoman Debbie Wasserman Schultz, the former DNC chair, is in a new district after Republicans in the state scrambled the congressional map. One of her challengers is a 27-year-old progressive organizer and substitute teacher, Elijah Manley, and he joins us now. It's great to see you. Thanks for coming on. This is an intra-party struggle, right? Democrat on Democrat in a primary. So one of the questions I think Democratic voters tend to ask is, how would Elijah Manley vote differently than Debbie Wasserman Schultz?
0: And we'll find out next.
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4: 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Hi, I'm Dr. Mitch. Since most chronic diseases have inflammation, our optimized curcumin seems to be a perfect addition to any nutritional program. It makes sense to me that preventing or reducing inflammation is a key component to our overall health. The Mayo Clinic found that curcumin can decrease swelling and inflammation, has antioxidant properties, and research suggests that curcumin can prevent cancer, or at least slow the spread of cancer, and in many instances make chemotherapy more effective. It protects our healthy cells even from radiation. 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

0: Oh, so quaint the idea. No, no. See, we do want you tuned in because we realize that if we do it right, we can manipulate you. We can tell you the stories you need so you can go, you know, give us a half an hour and we'll tell you everything that will make you react in the way we want you to react. And this is one of the reasons the Democrats are facing this burgeoning socialist movement is that the media loves the conflict of it. And the media loves socialism because they believe that they will be part of the inner sanctum of people who will be sharing in the wealth. So CNN had this Elijah Manley, who's running against Debbie Wasserman Schultz. Remember, Debbie Wasserman Schultz was the head of the DNC when Bernie Sanders got the sheet metal screws put to him by the Clinton campaign. You know, she was the one that, you know, made sure that Bernie, quote, made sure Bernie didn't get any delegates so he couldn't cause a ruckus at Hillary's acclamation. A story that we found out later, thanks to Donna Brazile's autobiography, that Hillary had purchased the DNC, or the Clinton Foundation had purchased the DNC, and I use that term because they gave them tens of millions of dollars to bail them out because Barack Obama had bankrupted them in his reelection campaign in 2012. And then walked away and said, well, good luck to you guys, all right. So Barack Obama left the Democratic Party bankrupt after his 2012 reelection campaign. Come 2014 or so, they have no money even for the midterms, so the Clinton Family Foundation bails them out to the tune, I think it was $20 million. Huh. And then Debbie Wasserman Schultz worked tirelessly to make sure nobody challenged Hillary for the Democratic Party nomination. Funny how that works. So Debbie Wasserman Schultz facing Elijah Manley, the progressive, and CNN, was it Berman, was the anchor, asked him, so how would you vote differently than Debbie Wasserman Schultz?
1: Congress.
2: Well, good morning, John, and thank you for having me. You know, I think it's important for us to look at Debbie Wasserman Schultz's past, how she's voted in Congress. She's voted against Medicare for All. She's voted to send unlimited money to Israel as they commit a genocide. And to me, I think in this moment, we need Democratic members of Congress who are going to be strong, who are going to listen to the base of the party.
0: Notice, like a seasoned politician, he's gone a minute now and not even come close to answering the question.
2: And she is not that individual.
0: Now, does Berman say, hey, you didn't answer my question?
3: So you would vote to not sell arms to Israel?
0: Kind of does that, a little bit.
2: Yeah, I think we should enforce American laws, including the Ley Law, as well as international laws. Of course, we want the people in Israel to be safe, but we also want Palestinians not to be killed and bombed, and we want this war to be over.
0: Notice he leaves out the people that were bombed and killed by Palestinians, but that's, you know, his worldview.
2: But we cannot continue to sell weapons to a country.
0: So we cannot continue to sell weapons to Israel. That's basically what his campaign is. Does he have bumper stickers that said vote Manley, not the Jew? I mean, I presume Debbie Wasserman Schultz is of the Jewish faith. I mean, it seems like that's his campaign slogan.
2: International law. But that's only one area where I think me and the congresswoman differ. We also differ on health care. I'm a strong proponent of Medicare for All. She thinks that a for-profit insurance system is the right way to go.
0: So you see now they're campaigning, and you know, I warned you about this during the fixation with Obamacare. And we're watching this. One of the most delicious things here in central Virginia is you have a Democrat running for Virginia's 5th Congressional District. The irony is he used to be the congressman from Virginia's 5th Congressional District. He was elected in 2008 by denying people the right to mail in their ballots. And that's a whole fun subtext. So after he denied bags and bags and bags of mailed-in ballots to be counted, he became congressman in 2009, sworn in 2009. By 2010, he's the tie-breaking vote that brings Obamacare to the floor. So he is the giver of Obamacare, and this gave them the ability to vote it in without reading it and all of that. And now he's just like Manley campaigning on fixing a broken healthcare system. You can't make stuff like this up. The guy who gave us Obamacare, the congressman whose vote was key in getting the Patient Protection Act passed, is now campaigning to fix a broken healthcare system. But here's the problem for the Medicare for All, is there are spots where there is Medicare for All, and you know what's happened? See, in 2008, the argument was, well, Medicare is very efficient because it didn't have a lot of people on it. Once you scaled up the number of people on Medicare, it stopped being efficient and actually became less efficient than insurance companies. So he's saying, you know, no more insurance companies. I'm surprised he's not wearing a Luigi Mangione t-shirt. This is what the Marxist looks like. This is what the Marxist sounds like. Terrorists good, murderers good, open the prisons, let everyone out good. Medicare for all, what else for all? And remember, true rights only come from God. Anything that you need a person to do something for, like build a apartment building, cannot be held as a right, because then that means you believe in slavery as a right. And I don't think a black man from Florida is going to tell you that slavery is a good thing, except if it means enslaving doctors and nurses and apartment house builders and the such. We were talking about, excuse me, swinging my hands around here and knocking stuff all over the place. We were talking about compelling people to do things. And this is very dangerous, because what we're walking down the road to a world where you will be compelled to do things rather than just required to live and let live. You will be required to give people jobs. You will be required to give people places to live. Because if you don't, then you could fall prey to a judicial system that's going to punish you for violating these quote-unquote rights that these people like this Elijah Manley in Florida want to invent.
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5: The polls are just opening in much of Florida. I'm Dave Anthony, Fox News, where it's primary day and more progressives are trying to unseat more House Democrats.
6: Republican-led redistricting has changed congressional maps in Florida. So in the state's redrawn 20th congressional district, self-described Democratic socialist Elijah Manley is challenging longtime Democrat Debbie Wasserman Schultz. Manley spoke on Fox saying that ICE needs to change.
7: I'm not a supporter of open borders, but I'm also not a supporter of having an agency kidnapping Americans off the street like ICE has.
6: In the 25th congressional district, DSA-backed candidate Oliver Larkin is challenging Democratic Representative Jared Moskowitz.
5: That's Fox's Alex Hogan. It's also primary day in Wyoming and Alaska, where President Trump's urging voters to be careful, accusing Democrats of trying to trick people. Fox's Matt Finn explains.
8: Dan, Jay Sullivan is a retired teacher who's challenging sitting Republican Senator Dan S. Sullivan. The Alaska Democratic Party and the Mary Petola campaign have denied any involvement in the alleged scheme. Dan J. Sullivan says he's a pragmatic Republican and denies his campaign is a sham.
5: Petola is a former Democratic congresswoman trying to unseat Senator Sullivan. The top four candidates in today's primary advance to November when Alaska uses a ranked choice voting system. Another ship hit with a projectile in the Strait of Hormuz as Iran's top negotiator again insists the waterway will remain closed until the U.S. meets their conditions. President Trump insists that America controls the strait.
9: But they're not going to make the kind of a deal that I feel is necessary. Look, we're in there for one reason. Iran cannot have a nuclear weapon.
5: Opening statements are today in Oakland, California, under the social media trial. 29 states have sued Meta, accusing the company with Facebook and Instagram of making addictive platforms harming teenagers. Meta calls this allegation unsubstantiated. 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
10: 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And yes, I told you so.
5: Luigi Mangione's already admitted in federal court he's a killer, that he shot UnitedHealthcare CEO Brian Thompson outside a New York City hotel in 2024 in a guilty plea that could put him in prison for life. Now the state murder case against him is up in the air.
11: Mangione's state case in New York will not get underway September 8th as previously scheduled. State Justice Gregory Caro is being urged by Mangione's defense team to dismiss murder and weapons counts. It comes after last week's federal proceeding where Mangione pleaded guilty to stalking charges. The defense argues the state trial would amount to being tried twice for the same crime, or double jeopardy, which is prohibited. The Manhattan DA and Mangione's defense will submit motions in October. Mangione's next court appearance, December 10th. In New York, Grinnell Scott, Fox News.
5: Testimony resumes today in Las Vegas in the Tupac Shakur murder case. Nearly 30 years after the rapper was killed, Dwayne Davis is on trial.
12: Prosecutors say Davis orchestrated Shakur's death in retaliation after his nephew was beaten by Shakur and his entourage at a hotel earlier in the evening, the night of September 7th, 1996. Prosecutors say he detailed his role in the killing of Shakur in a memoir.
5: Fox's Christina Coleman. Davis's attorney told the jury that was an embellishment in the memoir, not an admission claim. Davis used a ghostwriter. On Wall Street, more selling is brewing for the NASDAQ. Futures are down big. Dow futures, though, up slightly. In baseball, Shohei Ohtani at two home runs, powering the L.A. Dodgers past Colorado 11-5. But in Chicago, this home run was even bigger.
13: Fly ball. That's to right. That's back.
5: Pete Crow Armstrong's walk-off homer won the game for the Cubs in the bottom of the 10th inning, beating the crosstown rival White Sox on Marquee Sports. I'm Dave Anthony, and this is Fox News.

0: of what this band by the Riches do.
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Thank you for letting us be of service to you this morning. Primary day around Florida, and many of our folks, and not all of them get all the hours, but for you guys in St. Augustine, getting us on 102.1 right now, now's the time. 14% of your neighbors have already voted. What about you? We've already talked to our friends in Daytona and down around through Largo, you guys, St. Pete. Fourteen percent of Florida's registered voters have voted already. How high will that go? And how many of them are chasing guys like this Elijah Manley, who's selling the idea of Medicaid for all? And we're going to unpack that a little bit when we come back. 434-882-4217. Of course, this is the radio program that first and foremost is unafraid of

0: lost touch with how these things, these Medicaid for all schemes and whatnot that they like to foist around, impact you. So we'll talk about that after I give you my analysis of the news of the day as well. Max coming up. Got a couple of neat folks to share their insight on things on the way this hour and next hour. Do we have time for Scott in Virginia Beach? No. Okay, so I'll tell you what, Scott. We'll read your text message when we come back from our first things on this Tuesday morning across the Talk Media Network. President Trump says the Strait of Hormuz is completely controlled by the United States, saying, I think we'll keep it, in a Truth Social post. Our naval blockade is being called by everyone a wall of steel. There's nothing Iran can do about it, Trump wrote. Speaking of their naval blockade, the USS George Washington is departing the Pacific to replace the USS Abraham Lincoln, standing down and heading for home port. After an extended deployment in the Middle East, it was due to return in May. Turkish President Erdogan has called on President Trump, literally called him yesterday, saying he would be glad to mediate the talks between Iran and the United States. Turkey has maintained close contact with Iran as they share a border. They are also in touch with Pakistan and Qatar, who have been working as intermediaries to this point and having hosted at least one of the summit meetings in Ankara. President Trump's approval rating is down, according to Reuters and Ipsos. Of course, their polls have never had them high in the first place, but in their most recent poll, 33% of respondents said they approved of President Trump's performance in the White House, 64% disapprove. Marathon meeting between U.S. negotiator Jared Kushner and Israeli Prime Minister Benjamin Netanyahu left the fate of Gaza ceasefire unclear, although it's still holding. Officials are signaling optimism about the latest U.S. proposed plan that Hamas has already accepted. American negotiators appeared to acquiesce to Israel's demands that Hamas disarmament must come before any reconstruction in Gaza. Federal judge Monday blocked the move of the FBI into the old Department of Education facilities, instead ordering the administration to continue with the planned move to Greenbelt, Maryland. And Governor Henry McMaster of South Carolina has signed a budget that restricts the use of state funds on advertising on any contractor that uses NewsGuard or other news censoring operations.
1: Every state is home to significant historic sites that tell the American story. 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The Heritage Guide to Historic Sites invites every American to rediscover the places and stories that define our nation. 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

0: Gotta be under there. So I just asked ChatGTP to draw a cartoon of the U.S. Capitol building as if it was a hoarder's house. I think it's pretty, you know, good. And I've confessed this to you in the past. But I'll do it again for those who are joining us in progress, or perhaps your intersection with us. Our orbits didn't cross the last time I confessed to this. For 40 years, I've been doing this. And in this industry, when you're analyzing a news story, often you will come across something that, you know, you do your best to describe with your words. But there are moments you say, gosh, if I could just draw. I've always felt this way. If I had just cultivated my drawing skills a little bit better, my cartooning skills, I could make such, you know, wonderful visuals out of some of the visions in my head. I'm feeling much better now. But ChatGTB is a dangerous thing because I can take these ideas and say, hey, ChatGTP, draw me a picture of the U.S. Capitol building as a hoarder house. And that is a concept you and I have shared for some time now. We just keep, every time a politician needs to get a quick hit, they write a law that is redundant to several other laws, but throws new things in there and creates more loopholes. And Scott in Virginia Beach, I shared the picture with Scott because his text was, over 250 years of federal, state, and local lawmakers piling laws, amendments, ordinances on top of each other brings us to today. It's true. And it's part of why we also have a judicial system that can leave us without trust. Because over all those years, somewhere in this pile of jurisprudence is case law that can be used to get your white-collar criminal or your government employee off the hook. So There is an upside to it from a government standpoint, is you never have to worry about getting caught doing anything wrong, because somewhere in this pile is a piece of paper that says you weren't doing something wrong. Here is the way to fix it. We have to go back to where the federal government was supposed to be. All of these things, Dr. Clark mentioned it an hour ago when he called. These people seek these positions because of their power. Our Constitution is ill-equipped to restrain that because they didn't expect that. They never expected us to start looking to our congresspeople to have them fix our stuff for us. Never would have, you know, occurred to them. They thought that they had put in sufficient firewalls. And it begins with Hamilton. I'm not even sure if that's from the Broadway play, but how many founding fathers get a Broadway play, right? Hamilton started with his implied powers, and it should have been aborted at the moment it was first conceived, but because it solved certain conundrums for the Washington administration, it was allowed to stay, and it became standard operating procedure. If we don't have something specifically saying we should do it, maybe we could just say we feel like we should. And then once William Randolph Hearst takes the firewalls off of pure democracy, aka mob rule, now you've got politicians who are constantly running for re-election. Even the senators, once every 5 years, they're back there knocking on your door saying, vote for me, ain't I great? But the upside is they left the original source code in the operating system. The Bill of Rights is still, to this day, the document that protects all of our rights from usurpations. It doesn't stop these do-gooders from trying to create new ones, and within creating the new ones, they create taxation authorities that weren't there in the Constitution. They all wanted to, 16th Amendment, let's get income tax, because they didn't like what happened with the Civil War. Yes, there was some part of the first American Civil War that had to do with taxes. And the states that seceded took their tax revenue with them. Uh-oh. Can't have that. So they went after the fact and came up with the 16th Amendment saying, you know what, before you even get that money, we'll take it. And because it's been allowed to go unchallenged, I would love to go back to 1913 when this was foisted on the American people and bring up the question of how this amendment flies in the Fifth Amendment world. Fifth Amendment saying, the government cannot take your property without due process and just compensation. One of the sad states of modern America is the way we shrug and say, eminent domain. No, the eminent domain is governed by the Fifth Amendment, and it says you have to have due process, not a process, due process, meaning thorough, meaning legally prescribed thoroughness of process, so that everyone sees what's going on. Due process, not any old process. But the Bill of Rights, if you can find it under the pile, is still there. The Constitution that's attached to it. Let's tidy up some of the things, these workarounds. These things that have allowed the government to take authority over places they have no qualification for, they have no constitutional mandate for, and they screw up. And there are people who infer that I'm anti-Trump. People say, but I like Trump, so I want Trump to do what he wants to do. Okay, well, what happens when Trump says, my son laughed. I said that at dinner 2 nights ago. I said, you know, what happens when the next guy isn't Donald Trump? And he laughs, oh, Dad, you actually believe Donald Trump is going to allow a presidential election in 2028? Is this what's going on the internet? Is this the conversation that Trump's just going to suspend elections? You think the American people would go along with that? I mean, the scenario would have to be so extreme as to even allow that.
1: Hey, I'm Brant, and her name is Sherry.
2: Hello.
1: She's a friend of mine whom we were just praying for because of a surgery she just went through.
2: Yes, and I am very happy about something you actually talk about all the time, which is...
1: MediShare.
2: That is right.
1: Yeah. So what was your experience like with MediShare and the healthcare bills?
2: Honestly, Brant, seamless. And what a blessing that is when you're already nervous about a health issue, which I was.
1: Yeah.
2: Members shared my expenses. There were zero problems. And let me tell you, having people pray with you when you call in with your need, that is just...
1: It is refreshing.
2: Yes, that's what it is.
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0: on a need-to-know basis, because you need to know the first thing today.
1: That means it is time for our sports director, Mac McDonald, to open his reporter's notebook for us, brought to you, and I'm going to throw this in here because our flagship station is sailing from the battle bridge right now, so there's a third less ability to play sponsorship messages, but locally brought to you by Automated Office Systems, AOScorp.net, but also the Lunch Pail Foundation, standing with him as he opens his notebook for us here on the Talk Media Network. How are you doing this morning, Bubba?
2: I'm doing good. You know, I've said many times, you know how much I love the dog days of summer. And if you, I had to teach last night, but I had it on in my office while I was talking to kids about how to hold a microphone. But last night, the first game of the three-game set between the Cubs and the White Sox. Now, Chicago, we know, is a baseball town, and I said a couple of months ago, like in May or whatever, I said, you know, May or June, I said, wouldn't it be great if the Sox and Cubs played in the World Series? I said that would just be great. Well, last night, Pete Crow Armstrong, who keeps putting nails into the MVP award for him, kicked off the Wrigley celebration. He became the first player since 2010 to hit a leadoff and a walk-off home run.
1: Oh, man.
2: And the first Cubby ever. The 24-year-old had a single and double as well. And so the great part about Pete Crow Armstrong, he's just solid. And he loves to talk to the media and explain things. And so post-game, first of all, one of the hardest things to do in sports is hit a baseball. I'm going to give you a list here in a minute. Pete Crow Armstrong.
3: I think with conviction maybe comes some peace and calm. When you're playing offense as a, you know, in the batter's box, I think that is pretty calming. So I was really just trying to go out there and play offense today, not worry about punching, not worry about swinging and missing. I was going to go out there and put good swings on the baseball today no matter what.
2: Okay, so while people will vote forever and ever and ever about the hardest things to do, swimming the English Channel, riding the Tour de France, pole vaulting, hitting a golf ball straight and long consistently, returning a tennis serve at 130 miles per hour, and at number one, hitting a baseball. And so Pete Crow Armstrong, and then Shohei hits two dingers last night for the Dodgers. And so these two guys are going back and forth for the MVP. Anyway, dog days are great. All right, speaking of dog days, the Associated Press, which, by the way, would be the sports people, the media, okay? The first AP college football poll is out.
1: No, it isn't.
2: Oh, well, it's early. We're only 12 days away.
1: We don't know who even the players are yet.
2: I understand. SEC, 5 in the top 10, 9 in the top 25. Ohio State and Oregon, Georgia, 1, 2, 3. Big 10, top 2, 3 in the top 10, 7 in the top 25. The ACC has 1 in the top 10. That would be Miami, and 2 in the top 25. Louisville comes in at number 24, so if you're interested in that kind of thing. All right, so that prompted me to think today, and so, I think I have been after Virginia for years. Years. I think I was 20 years away from retirement when I told UVA, look, the horse is good. I know you like the good old song, but the good old song would be great if after a touchdown you followed it with a hockey horn. Now, there's only hardly any. There might be a couple out there. I know Purdue does a train horn, okay? And even the Nationals have pretty much, you know, they have the whistle and the boatyard with the horn when they score. Just, all right. So, because I've been after them forever to promote, to go with a hockey horn on a touchdown would be the greatest stadium experience because people love it. Okay, so it prompted me today to go, okay, now I have an app. We play this stupid left right center game sometimes. It's a game to get together with old people for cocktails, and it's a dumbest game ever. You roll dice, and you know, you're putting $5 in a pot, and then you're playing with chips, and it's ridiculous. The game, if you've played it, you know, but adults have nothing else to do, especially in Florida when it's 50 degrees outside. So they decided to play. Okay,
1: you bought all the bread and milk at the...
2: Exactly. Yeah. So I have an app. I have an app that has all 32 hockey horns, and I switch back and forth. So if you took a vote, this is my favorite, okay? If you count down, I'm not going to count down the horns, but I'm going to bring to the table, all right, my favorite hockey horn in the NHL. And with that, I want you to just picture, you know, picture your football team. Doesn't have to be Virginia. Picture your football team, enter team here, and how great this would be. Okay? It's three blasts and a song. Are you ready? Chicago Blackhawks come in my mind. The Blackhawks come in at number one.

0: All right, all right, all right. So
1: you're spilling beer all over. I mean, what? That is, it's Chelsea, what's that called? Chelsea of Fly, the Fratellis or something is the group there that playing that song. Just imagine. So, UVA, okay, I know you still love tradition. I know you still love, you know, doing things by the book and so on and so forth. Think about it. Just think about, you know, we get new marketing people, 23 years old, don't even know what a hockey puck is. They don't know what hockey horns do. They have no idea what would really rock the stadium. But I promise you. And then you could work in the good old song after the hockey horns. You know, now I know it may be, but I just, you know, bring some life to the you want to get people involved, and especially touchdowns in college football are big.
0: They're, you know, big. Why they don't do it, and it's rivalry.
1: Why?
0: You know,
1: why?
0: So if Alabama does something successful, Auburn will do just the opposite. Why?
1: Because it's
0: Alabama. You know, if Texas Tech does something successful, Texas will do the opposite. So yeah. You know, Virginia Tech has Enter Sandman.
1: Correct.
0: And actually registers on the Richter scale. They got
1: Correct.
0: They actually got Metallica to play there,
1: yes.
0: And I think they tripped a 3 on the Richter scale. It got
1: yes.
0: so loud in
1: That's
0: Blacksburg.
1: Right.
0: So UVA is like, we don't do that. You know, we were well, founded by Thomas Jefferson. He would not cotton that kind of thing.
1: Yeah, I don't care. Thomas Jefferson would have loved a hockey horn, especially calling people to dinner. And I'll leave that comment just right where it should stay. But I'm saying that a hockey, it would still, you know, rock the place, whatever. Now, you want to talk promotions, and I'll leave you with this today, because I read this morning in talking about stadium promotions and what will work, and we are, you know, 12 days away. A second-tier French soccer club now has taken their own merchandise and used it as tickets. So what they did is they put, okay, the Dijon FCO and the Burgundy Club, okay, it's a lower tier French soccer club. They gave fans, ticket holders, scarves, red scarves for the, you know, you can wave, you can bring flag, but they put tickets in the scarves. So when you process
0: it's got a barcode, so you scan
1: it. Yeah, you're walking up with a barcode. The barcode is in the scarf. Yes. I mean, it's brilliant.
0: Can I do more than one? You know, I can see Pittsburgh Steelers doing this with the terrible towel.
1: Well, you know, I'm just saying. It's just I thought the initiative was an events technology marketing firm that said, hey, you know, we got a pretty good idea with this. Let's,
0: you know
1: let's
0: who's going to figure this out? Somebody in Philadelphia will figure out how to put a barcode on ice balls so that you can get
1: exactly.
0: into the ball game and then throw them at Santa Claus.
1: Exactly. Anyway, I don't have a class tonight, so
0: I just got a text message, and Mac just got a text message from mm-hmm. Mike. Mike says, "You know what gets people excited at college football games? Scoring touchdowns, not what happens after them. Tell UVA to score more and people
1: yeah, score more and create. Yeah, they're trying to sell out their first game and sell out Scott, I think, is their promotion or whatever, and they're going to be good. You know, Virginia's going to be good. The Pribula kid and UVA's defense is going to be, you know, awfully good. They're going to be good, but a hockey horn, please. You know, I have complained about this for, I mean, not complained, but I just promoted it forever.
0: I like Mike's thing. Score more touchdowns.
1: Score more.
0: Celebrations.
1: Celebrate more.
0: Come. Yeah,
1: that's right.
0: It. Good stuff, Mac. Brought
1: all
0: to you
1: right,
0: by
1: man.
0: The Lunch Pail Foundation. You have a great morning, sir. 434-882-4217.
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0: bombs. And, you know, if you're taking flak, you must be over the target. That's one of Tom's, probably the first time I met Tom. That's what he said to me. I had asked him about something that was happening in his world. And he's like, you know, JT, if you're taking flak, you must be over the target. There he is. You will find, if you go to dailysignal.com, full self-promotional break. I just published an article about transparency an issue that I think a lot of people feel is one of the problems in American politics is not necessarily the money, but the fact that most of the money gets spent without anyone knowing it and where it came from, and that kind of stuff. So we tried to shed some light on some money that was being spent, and for full disclosure, as long as we're going to tax and regulate companies, I will stand by their right to have speech and to buy political ads, as long as the politicians are going to be the ones leaning on them with laws. And now that I own my own business, it's become even more ardent a belief of mine. You can disagree whether or not Citizens United was well decided by the Supreme Court, but I'm down with the boogie down on it because they lean on us pretty hard in the elected offices. So it's only fair that we have a say in our campaign fundings. But that being said, it's important that you know where the money is going and going to and what it's going for. And Tom actually brought this up on the floor of the Virginia General Assembly. But Tom, am I wrong conceptually that though a business has a right to, give money to campaigns, us knowing where that campaign money came from is important? Tom? Says we're still connected to him.
1: I don't know how the mute button was hit, and I have no idea how.
0: Somebody knew.
1: I was listening to you, but my phone was conspiring that you not listen to me. So I think there's two sides to that coin. I take money from, for example, Dominion Virginia Power, and I am vehemently foot stomping and doing everything I can to fight the Valley Lake Power Line. And when the Sports Betting Alliance was pouring $4 million in 1 year in chunks, like $500,000 to Abigail Spanberger and $475,000 to Speaker Don Scott's leadership pack and $500,000 to Democrat Party of Virginia. I mean, I've never seen anything like it. But when they were in the midst, I guess it was a $5 million giveaway if you take the $600,000 they gave to mostly Republicans about 2 weeks ago. I stood up on the floor and said, look, I get it. Take the money, but you're not owned by them. Do the right thing, right? I mean, it was Huey Long, probably the most corrupt, famous politician in American history, who said, if you can't smoke their free cigars, eat their free steaks, smoke it or drink their free bourbon, and then the very next day tell them to go to hell, you need to find a different line of work. And so, yeah, people can look to see who's giving money to whom, and that helps. You really got to watch the politicians, right? Because like I said, Dominion sends me a check today, I'm putting it in the account. It's not going to change how I feel about the Valley Link project, nor how I feel about where they intend to generate the power to run their stupid data centers in Northern Virginia. Yes, you should. And you know what? If you don't have time to do that, I get it. If you're worried about how you're getting the kids to school or how you're getting to work, I get it. But there are places you can go and people you can listen to, Joe Thomas, that are going to help you with that sort of thing in Virginia and across the fruited plain. And that, I think, becomes our responsibility as informed participants in a democracy.
0: The story I wrote in the Daily Signal made a comparison. In my industry, most big corporations make you sign a disclosure form that gives up all of your protections against prosecution if you take money from a record company or a promotional company in exchange for, even posthumous mentions on the air. So like if you say, hey, I had a great time at the Jimmy Buffett concert, and then Live Nation buys commercials on your air waves, you can go to jail for plugola. They call it that because Alan Freed already used payola in the 50s. That was the name they gave when they gave you $50 and then you played the record. Record companies got in trouble in 2009, 2005, when Elliot client number nine, Spitzer, went after friends of mine because they got tickets to a New York Yankees game from, I believe, Sony Entertainment. And they went to the Yankees game.
1: Joe, you sold your soul for Mannheim Steamroller years ago. But anyway, keep going.
0: And he went after them because it was undue influence peddling. That's what he portrayed it as. The point of the article I wrote for Daily Signal is, hey, you know what? Gaming companies gotta, try to get its influence into the General Assembly. Just want you to know about it. Just want you to know which members of the General Assembly have been paid for by the gaming industry and how much money they're spending. Your point about, regulating what's going on with the online, on-phone gaming industry, I think is nuanced, because you want protections against 12-year-olds being able to get your, get into your MGM Grand app, or your whatever, all the different gaming apps on phones, and guardrails against things like propensity. A casino, if you see the same guy every day, you're like, dude, you may have a problem.
1: Yeah, that's the tip of the iceberg, right? The larger underlying, the rest of the iceberg, is what should the role of government be in the lives of its citizens? And at what point have we completely sacrificed doing our job in exchange for money, not just in the pockets of the politicians' campaign funds, but in the pockets of, I'm going to make this into a dirty word, the industrialists who just don't care about human life, right? So the underlying issue is that now in Virginia, we turn every single cell phone into a live casino. And you watch politicians who are like, I think that might be a bad idea. We hit them with statistics like the people who are targeted by virtue of probably $1 billion, literally at this point, in research to neuro pathways and cause and effect and psychological behavior are largely young men. Young men are in an elevated suicide rate anyway. All the data in the world from all the places that the left and frankly, in this instance, the right respect, like Harvard, are saying that young men with gambling problems are 15 times more likely to kill themselves. States have done this and rolled it back. The UK did it and then abolished it after they literally had a body count as a result of placing the idea of profits over people. And so we just did that in Virginia. It died in committee in the House. It died in committee in the Senate. It was brought back by people who had gotten a lot of money. It died on the floor in the House. It died on the floor in the Senate. It got brought back by people, which never happens, right? And now it's happened four times in this story alone, by people who had received millions of dollars. And then it passed, and it passed when five or six Republicans in the Senate defected. I killed it on the floor of the House with the floor speech, and that's not self-aggrandizing. I did. It would died 49-46, which never happens. They don't have a floor vote if they don't already know it's going to win. We gave a floor speech, which you can find at Tom Drops Bombs or on Tom Garrett on Facebook back on February 17th.
0: Hey, Tom, and we're going to hang on to that thought because I think it's one of those.
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11: It's a hoax.
8: I'm Dave Anthony, Fox News. That's what President Trump is telling voters in Alaska on primary day, warning them not to back an imposter in a Senate race with about a dozen candidates.
9: Two of them are named Dan Sullivan. Dan J. Sullivan, a retired teacher, and incumbent Republican Senator Dan S. Sullivan, who is seeking a third term. And President Trump is up early this morning, already posting online, Alaska, be careful, vote for the real Dan Sullivan today.
8: Fox's Alex Hogan. The other Dan Sullivan insists his campaign is not a sham. Among those also trying to unseat Senator Dan Sullivan, former Democratic Congresswoman Mary Peltola, the top four in today's primary advanced to November. There are also primaries in Wyoming and Florida, where Democratic Socialists are challenging two more House Democrats. Oliver Larkin hoping to unseat Congressman Jared Moskowitz, making immigration enforcement a big issue.
11: What it does is it endangers us. We do not need ICE to keep our communities safe.
8: In California, there's a special election to replace ex-Democratic Congressman Eric Swalwell. And the winner will be a Democrat. Aisha Wahab and Melissa Hernandez advanced in a June runoff to primary to today's runoff. Meanwhile, Fox's Todd Pyro has an update on a Swalwell controversy.
12: Swalwell admitted to FBI agents that he had, quote, physical relations with suspected Chinese intel operative Christine Fang on a, quote, handful of occasions.
8: Though the ex-congressman is not facing any charges in that.
12: All of this unfolding months after Swalwell resigned from Congress and dropped his run for California governor after unrelated allegations of rape and sexual assault.
8: Still no end in sight to the conflict with Iran, which again this morning insists the Strait of Hormuz will remain closed for shipping the day after President Trump insisted.
13: We have total control over the Strait. Now, they can be a nuisance. They can put a mine in the water, and people don't like having mines hit their billion-dollar ships.
8: Another ship was hit with another projectile today going through the Strait. 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
8: At least 13 Ukrainians are dead in another Russian bombardment hitting different areas, while Ukraine counterattacks, again launching almost 800 drones deep inside Russia, and they're angry in Moscow over where some of those drones are coming from.
15: British-made drones have been used by Ukraine in attacks on Russia, and now Russia is warning the UK. London's actions, it says, will inevitably carry consequences for which it will have to answer. The UK's Ministry of Defence says Britain stands shoulder to shoulder with Ukraine and is committed to giving Kyiv what it needs to defend itself. The drones in question have been used against military and industrial targets inside Russia. The attacks on sites including oil refineries and online retailer warehouses are said to have caused almost $50 billion worth of damage. Jonathan Savage, Fox News.
8: We're learning more about Hayden Panettiere's death.
16: Law enforcement sources tell TMZ that a friend of the 36-year-old actress found her unresponsive in an apartment in Greenville, South Carolina, and called 911. Panettiere was pronounced dead at the apartment. TMZ reports that Narcan was found at the scene. Officials have not confirmed her cause of death yet. She's known for her star roles in Nashville, Heroes, Remember the Titans, and much more. She also detailed the challenges she faced in a memoir, including addiction, domestic abuse.
8: That's Fox's Christina Coleman. And while potential overdose is being investigated, a drug bust at Penn State. 13 current or former students facing charges.
17: Pennsylvania Attorney General Dave Sunday says the operation involved large quantities of cocaine being brought from New York and Philadelphia, then allegedly cut, packaged, and distributed to students. Two alleged ringleaders remain at the center of the investigation, including 24-year-old Agostino Abitiello, who's still at large.
8: That's Fox's Ted Linder. On Wall Street, stock futures are falling before today's trading. I'm Dave Anthony, and this is Fox News.

0: And what does Ben Van Rootless do?
1: He starts monologuing.
0: He starts monologuing.
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0: I'll bless you for letting me be of service to you this morning. I want to be a Joe. Here's the deal. I will tell you what went on last night. I will give you my learned analysis of it, which may fly in the face of conventional wisdom. And then you can call me and say, what the hell is wrong with you, Joe? How many of the branches did you hit on the way out of the tree, on the way down? Well, you know, that's okay. And you can feel that way. And that's how I want it to be. I want it to be not just, you know, what everyone else is saying. Talking with Tom Drops Bombs from YouTube, Delegate Tom Garrett on Facebook as well. Before we get back into the meat and potatoes of how the gaming industry gamed the legislative process, let me just lay this out for the folks who are reacting, because it's one of those stories. You're like, well, I don't want it. You know, it's that for your own good idea. You know, we make sure that certain types of advertising, liquor, cigarettes, things that are perfectly legal, you know, aren't advertised to people who aren't legally able to use them because they can't do it or they're not old enough to do it responsibly. And that's kind of where, if I follow you, that's where you're going with this legislation, to try to make sure there are guardrails. You're going with this legislation to try to make sure there are guardrails over who can access this advertisements for these gaming sites and when, correct?
1: Yeah, I apologize. I was my brain was somewhere else.

0: anyone being able to access it anywhere at any time, right? Because let's not kid ourselves. If there's a casino on every cell phone, and there is now, and it only cost the Sports Betting Alliance $5 million, in 1 year.
1: In just in one state.
0: In one state, but if there's a casino on every cell phone, middle schoolers can access it. There's a casino in every middle school, right? So that's thing one. Thing two is how they did it, right? That you had a bunch of people who had voted against something who then were showered with largesse, and that's in years previous, who were showered with largesse and then said, well, you know, I voted for brick-and-mortar casinos, so why not let it be on every cell phone all the time? And the funny thing is, it wasn't even a concern with what we were doing to people in creating this, you know, marketplace that moved them or stopped them from moving. The first thing that stopped them from moving was this might take revenue from the Virginia lottery. So again, people right. were not a concern. And the second thing that got them to move was, well, I already voted for all these other venues. So, you know, and I heard an argument repeatedly from one particular member across the aisle who said, look, it already exists, so we should tax and regulate it. And to which I responded, well, gee, human trafficking already exists. Fentanyl already exists. Maybe we should tax and regulate those, too.
1: My column right. for
0: I mean, we are hurting. Pennsylvania did this, and they again, like the UK, who did it and then banned it, and then it literally exported the business model. But Pennsylvania did this, and so many people hurt so badly in so little time that they did a 180. And other states have done it and done a 180. And we have the data in Virginia, right? You have 50 laboratories of democracy, so you can see what does and doesn't work. They ignored the data, but they took the checks.
1: Hang on to that thought 1 second. I've got to let people know the rest of the stories that we're covering this morning, and we'll get back into this because it is an issue that is going to continue to confound, especially when there's money to be made out there from it. So our first things this morning, President Trump says the Strait of Hormuz is completely open and that our blockade is, quote, a wall of steel. That's what he says. Everyone calls it there. He says we have total control over the Strait of Hormuz, and then adds, I think we'll keep it. Turkish President Erdogan has called President Trump yesterday and urged him to sit down with the Iranian leadership. I think the question still remains, who is that? But he offered Ankara as a site, a neutral site for said talks. USS George Washington is on the way from the Pacific into the Middle East to let the USS Abraham Lincoln and its entire crew stand down and head home. They were supposed to head home in May. Diesel fuel is up $102.20 a barrel Monday. It's an all-time high. President Trump's approval rating is plummeting to an all-time low, at least on the Reuters scale, where I don't think he ever made it over 44 anyway, but 33% of the most recent Ipsos poll says he's not doing a good job as president. Jared Kushner, marathon meeting with Benjamin Netanyahu, Prime Minister of Israel, yesterday, they discussed the U.S. proposed plan that Hamas has already agreed to and trying to win support from the Israeli Prime Minister and Knesset. Federal judge Monday blocked the administration from abandoning the relocation of FBI headquarters into Greenbelt, Maryland. The administration had wanted to move it into the former home of the Department of Education. And South Carolina has banned government money from going into advertising that uses NewsGuard.
2: A few years ago, my youngest son had something minor turned into something very major in a matter of hours.
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2: Curcumin products on the market. Hi, I'm Dr. Mitch. Since most chronic diseases have inflammation, our optimized curcumin seems to be a perfect addition to any nutritional program. It makes sense to me that preventing or reducing inflammation is a key component to our overall health. The Mayo Clinic found that curcumin can decrease swelling and inflammation, has antioxidant properties, and research suggests that curcumin can prevent cancer, or at least slow the spread of cancer, and in many instances make chemotherapy more effective. It protects our healthy cells even from radiation. 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
1: Word to your moms, I came to drop bombs. I got more rhymes than the Bible's got songs.
2: His name is Tom, and his YouTube channel is Tom Drops Bombs. We're talking about this flipped a vote on gaming, online gaming, on smartphone gaming in the Commonwealth. You find him, Tom Drops Bombs, on YouTube. Tom, quickly, because the story of the flipped vote is funny. Catch us that one, and I want to get
3: then
2: back.
3: Then we flipped those votes. Then the Democrats called a brief recess, went into chamber, and every single House Democrat changed their vote, so it passed. Everyone changed their vote, so it passed. So we went from 49 to 46 to like 70 to 30.
2: Yikes.
3: In 10 minutes. And this is after the speaker, who had received like over $500,000 from the Sports Betting Alliance, said, no, we had this scripted and Garrett destroyed it. And guess what? I'm the speaker. I'm going to go tell all my members to change their votes. Now, this is like makes me angry because we know we're hurting people, right? Your phone, you're a student in college. You got a problem betting on sports, which is not uncommon. And you got an exam and you can't sleep and your phone vibrates at 3 a.m. You look at the screen and it says your winning streak is one click away. And 30 minutes later, you've squandered your entire next semester's tuition and changed the course of your life inexorably. And I got people going, well, Tom, I voted for skill games, or well, Tom, I voted for brick and mortar casinos. So in order to be intellectually consistent, I need to vote for this. Bravo Sierra. And some of you know what I'm talking about.
2: Bovine excrement.
3: Backpedaling.
2: Without question, manure at least, Tom. So the question then remains, you said there, we're hurting people, or we're allowing them to hurt themselves, I think is the way I would say it. What is the right answer on this? Because this is a legal industry. I'm not sure it should be, but it is now. Do we go back to where gambling is only in certain enclaves? It seems to be what a lot of dilapidated Rust Belt cities are turning to for their economic development model. Well, we'll take the steel mill
3: casino. And it's not working. And it's not working, right? They put a casino in Bristol and a casino in Danville, and it's not like Danville and Bristol have turned around overnight, you know, for Cleveland and everywhere else. So it's the easy grab, right? But the people who are economically victimized have been enabled by an industry that's well within the purview of government regulation, right? There's your question. Should government have a hand in this? Well, yes, and they do. And so what the industry is doing is controlling government using what? Using money.
2: Mm-hmm.
3: And people are casting votes that are contrary to everything they've ever said or done before, coincidentally, right about the time they get some money. And again, I've taken a lot of money from a lot of people, and I also vote no against the very people that gave me the money. I am not freaking for sale, because my job is to create a circumstance where there's an opportunity for prosperity. But when you use, and this is not a good parallel, but we'll go down this road, when you use casino gambling to regenerate Atlantic City, which if you've been there, you know.
2: Yeah, it's
3: then what you've really done is exploit the people who are already suffering in Atlantic City to a all new level of suffering. Right? So there's a lot of stuff that is, oh, we're letting them hurt themselves. Dude, I'm a libertarian kind of leaning guy, but ultimately we're facilitating the harm. We're facilitating the harm by a scheme where I can tell you years in advance who will be rich and who will be poor, and tragically, all too often, who will be dead. And so it's that dad who's going to take his kid fishing, but he couldn't because he'd gotten rid of every dime they were going to use to pay the mortgage because of his gambling addiction, facilitated by the Virginia government, created. And again, okay, skill games. I don't like them, but whatever. You got to put your shoes on and leave the house to go to the skill game place.
2: the Sadler family thanks you for that note.
3: Yeah, I had a Republican colleague say, well, I voted for skill games. And I said, do you have a skill game in your pocket? Is there a skill game on your bedside table? Does your 15-year-old carry a skill game in their pocket when they go to school?
2: Which is what's happening, right? With these. So what is you've served in Congress. Does there need to be regulation? I know there are certain websites that you have to click an age verification to get to. We won't get into what you see there, but engaging in Congress is a phrase that comes up in my mind.
3: Parts. You see firearms parts there. Every time I go to buy a part for a firearm, it says you certify that you're 21 or 18, depending on the state it's in. Yeah. It's insanity. But anyway, that's what you see at the those websites. Yeah, I mean, those, that's, you know, that's a patch on a sucking chest wound. I just think that, that given that government has long had the responsibility and the precedential right to govern gambling, amongst other things, alcohol sales, pornography, etc., that we should, since it's our job, that we should regulate it in a manner consistent with the best interest of the people who we purport to serve, right? And so I'm not all about saying you cannot bet on the Super Bowl. That's not who I am. But to allow people who have spent literally billions at this point, as I said, studying how the human brain works, how to get you to make that click that you might not otherwise make, allow them have unfettered access to everyone in Virginia who owns a cell phone 24 hours a day, 7 days a week, with no stopgap other than a back end, hey, if you have a gambling problem, dial 1-800-4-GAMBLING. You know, that, then we're not doing our jobs well. And it's disgusting when it happens after, when people switch their votes who had opposed it right after they get a $100,000 check. Or
2: I understand.
3: They switch their votes and then take a $100,000 check. That's, you know.
2: Well, and I no, I do know.
3: Where you took, I hear all the time, oh, you took money from Group X. And I'm like, yeah, and I'll show you where I voted against them. I mean, it's, Group X, keep on sending the money. I'm going to keep on doing what I said I was going to do.
2: But this is, this becomes the thing is, you know, it, when government decides it can do these things, it creates its own monster. It creates its own pusher because it now says, oh, this is a money stream, not necessarily for the communities, but for them.
3: Sure, right? I mean, so we'll continue to regulate gambling, not because most of the people deciding these votes care, but because as long as we have the reins on gambling, we can keep on sucking money out of MGM and DraftKings for our campaign funds.
2: Well, it's hardware stores. I mean, it doesn't have to be something that's technically illicit. As long as they can regulate a data center or an electric utility or a shopping center or a radio group, they're going to, because that, then that becomes the, I wouldn't want anything bad to happen to your store. Me and the boys, if you cut us in 20%, we'll make sure nothing bad happens to you. And it becomes, right, you know, Chicago in the 30s.
3: There's a classic scene from a Rodney Dangerfield movie from the 1980s called Back to School, where he's studying business in a college classroom as a 70-year-old man. And the professor says, what do you need to do to open your business? And Rodney Dangerfield raises his hand and said, well, first you got to pay off this guy. Then you got to do a campaign contribution to that guy. Maybe you just take this. And the professor's incensed, right? You should find that clip. It's because, you know, things are funny because there's a scintilla of truth to them.
2: Sure.
3: And so, yes, I mean, you know, we have the right to regulate gambling. Send checks to such and such. It just, you know, and so, and there's no money in saying no, right? And, which is why I can't fundraise worth a darn. Send a check. We have the right to say no, but there's no money in saying no. How about we don't make our 15-year-olds' phones into online sports books? Oh, well, gee, Garrett, why don't you like freedom, you know?
2: So is there a way to do that to the smartphone? I guess that's the biggest question of them all is...
3: No, I don't think the smartphone needs to be a gambling instrumentality.
2: Okay, so that's the whole point is take the casino off my phone and make me go...
3: Or create a circumstance where you subscribe to it, right? Where you have to go in, we're tracking you.
2: And right? We know, like, how many times you're... Tom drops bombs on
3: the
2: YouTube.
3: The government's not following you at that point. It becomes the entity policing itself, right? Like,
2: no, absolutely.
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0: free will. Didn't really intend for this to be thematic here, but a couple of days ago, our friends at CFACT reached out to me and said, would you like to have Frank Lassie on with us, former Wisconsin state senator, just wrote a piece for the Washington Times about conservatives being paid to sell you wind and solar energy. Frank, thank you for taking some time out with us. We just spent a half an hour talking about conservatives selling online gaming to people. So now, what did you find, and how did you come across all these conservatives, or were you approached to try to sell wind and solar to a conservative audience?
1: We've never been approached, and these groups, we've noticed them at their on college campuses trying to convince the young people, and they're also at conservative conferences, TPA USA, CPAC, and they hire an army of young people, attractive young people, to sell their message that wind and solar are cheaper and better, and we should be doing it for the environment, and we have to limit CO2, and all those standard tropes. And the fact is they make it more expensive. And a couple of very simple ways to explain it is that if you have your reliable cars, they get you around, they get you everywhere you need to go. So then you buy a car that's wind powered or a car that's solar powered that only works like solar panels and wind towers, and you find out you can't use it all the time. So now you have to keep and pay for your full-time cars so you can get wherever you need to be all the time. And then you have to pay for that car, too. And then it gets worse. You can't just park that new part-time car out on the street. You have to build driveways and garages for it, just like you have to build transmission wires and transformers and all this other infrastructure to support it. And really, as Energy Secretary Chris Wright has said, they're parasites on the electric grid. They just are an addition that costs us more and run part-time. And they're paid by groups that give money, and that's where this pay comes in, is their nonprofits are funded by left-wing organizations that give to a plethora of left-wing causes, mm-hmm. but yet these people say they're conservative.
0: So it's a matter of they show up and they talk the talk, they talk free market, they talk all these things that aren't true, which is funny because I trying to remember when we began debunking it. I brag on myself because I do have a friend who's written extensively about the process, and I think I first met him in 2008. His name is Chris Horner. I can't remember when I wasn't pointing out the fact that this is a lie. It's a con game. It's rent seeking, and it's especially trying to co-opt the government to force you to do something that you wouldn't do otherwise because it doesn't pencil out economically, Frank. As a CFAC policy advisor, but also as a Wisconsin state senator, you've probably seen these little bits of public policy saying, oh, well, if you ignore all these other things, this saves us money in the long run if you ignore all this other stuff. And how do they get away with leaving that stuff out? It seems... Or did we figure we had won this battle and we stopped trying?
1: I think a lot of it has to do with the constant propaganda that we've gotten from mainstream media. So the majority of people out there believe that we should do something about the climate, but nobody wants to pay for it. So then, and we don't. There's nothing wrong with the climate, folks, and we can't control the climate. And even if the CO2 is plant food, we're all exhaling it. We have to inhale small amounts, or we'll die. It's part of the circle of life. And even if what the leftists were claiming and were true, that we're overheating the earth with CO2, and by the way, a warmer earth is a better earth, they're lying to us about that as well. But even if that were true, the fact that the Chinese are building hundreds of coal plants, the Asians are ramping up their use of all fossil fuels, oil, natural gas, and coal, and they're ramping it all up, and what we do is minuscule. China emits more real pollution and emits more CO2 than all industrial nations combined. And if you look at their trajectory, it's up, up, up, up, up. So it's like being on the the Biggest Loser show, and you're going to turn into a skeleton while the Chinese aviation guy, you know, puts on 100 pounds. It doesn't make any sense in the real world. So even their policies are built on lies. And then people are waking up to the fact when they look at their electric bill every month, they lied to me about this too. They kept saying wind and solar are cheaper. They're going to save me money. Then why the heck does my electric bill keep going up and up and up?
0: Well, that's the new one. The new one is the boogeyman of the data centers. They won't point to their policies. Here in our flagship state of Virginia, we have the Virginia Clean Economy Act, which is a suicide pact with California. We promise to do all the environmental things California does because they're smart. And we signed it with a Democrat governor and a Democrat administration and a Democrat General Assembly. And it's been shutting down power plants. And yet they still have the gall to sit there and say that it's the data centers that are making our electricity cost more. Why? And I feel like I'm calling out the bunk on it. Do we need more people, or is this why they're targeting conservatives to try to get them to stop trying to call bunkum on this?
1: Well, of course, they're targeting conservatives to get their agenda across because or blocked. I mean, that's they had a hard time passing the big, beautiful bill that ended the atrocious 30% credit tax credits, money to the wind and solar interest. They left it on the batteries, by the way. Congressmen out there, you really got to up it and end it for batteries, too, because they are a total scam as well. All they're doing is arbitrage. They're buying cheap electricity when they can, and then they're selling it back at high prices. It doesn't help our grid, and we wouldn't need them if we didn't have wind and solar. So all these things go together, and they're really expensive. And being part in Virginia, they're great masters at propaganda and changing the subject. Yes, data centers use a lot of electricity. If they don't supply their own electricity, yes, they will increase our electric costs. But then what they've done in Virginia is close down power plants in Virginia and then buy it from West Virginia, where they're making most of it with coal. And I just talked to a gentleman who's knowledgeable. He's a state representative in West Virginia. And they want to build a line from Pennsylvania to build a new power plant in Pennsylvania to supply power in Virginia, because Virginia wants to be clean, but they want to spend $700 million or so, I could have that number a little bit wrong, to build a transmission wires. Like, going back to that, you have to build a driveway and a garage, build transmission wires from Pennsylvania to Virginia so they can claim they can be clean. It's nuts.
0: Well, and then they turn us on each other over the idea of the power lines, and the hope that we don't notice the reason they needed the power lines was they closed these power plants down, not the boogeyman, the data center. And I think this is one of those places. Frank Lassie is on with us, former Wisconsin state senator, now policy advisor with the Committee for Constructive tomorrow at CFAC.org, is, you know, because conservatives have Fourth Amendment and Third Amendment concerns about data centers, so they'll get us there. Oh, we don't like data centers because of that. The left doesn't like them because they're told that they suck up all the water and use all the electricity and are, you know, consumers. They're like locusts. And they've created this Baptist and bootleggers coalition, Frank.
1: They certainly have, and they're working it, and there's emerging evidence that the Chinese are also funding these organizations, that they're not grassroots at all, that they benefit the Chinese, and they benefit the Chinese because we subsidize these, require this, all this stuff, and then China makes it and sells it to us. So we're sending our money and driving up our national debt, which weakens our country and causes more inflation, and to buy this stuff from China. It's really crazy because it harms Americans. We need more people to understand that. Unfortunately, the mainstream media has their propaganda that they continue to feed people, but when people look at their electric bills again, they go, wait a minute, hold on here.
0: but you know, we were just talking about these skill game the companies that groups, the trade groups around these online skill games, these smartphone based skill games, spending millions of dollars on General's Assembly to win over votes on the regulation. I imagine, Frank Lassie on with us from CFAC, that the question remains, how much are these people spending on, quote, conservatives in our General Assemblies?
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0: Frank Lassie on with us, and policy advisor for CFAC, former Wisconsin senator, and author of a great piece about conservatives and wind and solar. But we're ramping towards the end of today's travails. When we gather tomorrow, I am not going to put any warranty out for the fact that I might have slept at all. We have got what I can only conservatively refer to as the day from hell coming up, where we have to gut our entire flagship station and install an entirely new operating system because blue screen of death. And if you're old enough, you know what I mean when I say blue screen of death. But, Frank, when we went to break, we were talking about the way they're buying off and buying influence within political parties to try to make it seem like their ideas have come around. Is that what you're seeing?
1: Well, we're seeing more of that now, and of course they contribute, but there are some major groups out that have bragged about a couple congressmen that were pro or against wind and solar, and they were defeated in primaries. We don't really think it was because of the wind and solar issues, but they spent millions of dollars supporting their opponents. So they're trying to get, you know, that rhinos. That's one of the big problems with Republicans. We have a number of rhinos within the party, a number of rhinos who get elected. They say one thing and then they come in and do something different, and that's a major problem. And that's part of what they're trying to do, is make sure that they get these things in when the leftists get in power, like in Virginia when they do, and they do all the things you mentioned, that then when the Republicans get back in control and try to undo it, there's a handful of them, just enough, that won't vote for it, or behind the scenes won't vote for it, and then it won't get repealed. And that, and I heard that from Michigan representatives again, when they got elected and got a trifecta in Michigan, they put in all kinds of stuff. And this representative from Wisconsin talked to one of the Democrats there and said, hey, you guys are never going to win re-election. He said, I know, we aren't going to win the majorities back, but you guys won't ever be able to, the Republicans will never be able to repeal all this stuff.
0: Right. Well, we
1: and
0: saw
1: that's how
0: it.
1: And that's how they operate.
0: You know, when Governor Youngkin pulled us out of the regional greenhouse gas initiative, as soon as he was gone, they passed a bill saying, well, no governor can just do this arbitrarily. Now they'll have to do it with an act of the General Assembly, figuring, well, that's a bridge too far for conservatives to try to win again. They have enough seats in urban areas. But you know, the bottom line, Frank, on this is always, none of this makes the planet cleaner. None of this makes anyone healthier. It's at its root a population control eugenics campaign, and it's economic disarmament to our rivals, because they'll make all the stuff for cheap, and we'll just sit here and, I don't know, do crocheting videos on YouTube. Is that going to be America's next big industry?
1: Well, we're headed in the right direction under Trump. Trump gets it, and we're headed there. It's, you know, a little bit bumpy, but manufacturing is coming back. We need to manufacture. We need to do all these things. And Europe is killing itself with their green policies. They're deindustrializing.
0: Example, yeah.
1: They're literally tens of thousands of industrial jobs. And in Germany, the industrial powerhouse, Volkswagen's not even going to make Volkswagens in Germany anymore because it's too expensive. But, you know, that's what they're doing. Now, going into Reggie in Virginia, hundreds of millions of dollars. Everybody in Virginia is going to pay more. That's these fake conservative groups, like the Conservative Energy Network. They are advocating very quietly because they know they'd be thrown right out of the tent. But, oh, well, let market forces take care of it very quietly. What does that mean? They want to put carbon taxes in, just like Reggie.
0: Yeah.
1: Carbon taxes. They're just taxes. They just add on to everything. And they don't do anything in the real world. That's the other real part is, like I said, even if you believe what they say, it doesn't do a darn bit of difference. And it's not going to change the weather. And that's one of those assumed kind of big lies,
0: right,
1: is that if we just do all this decarbonization, the weather will get better. I mean, that's the biggest bunch of garbage if you think about it with a little bit of critical thinking.
0: Stop spraying the skies and I'll stop burning coal. How about that? It is Frank Lassie. You find him at Washington Times. Find this column at Washington Times, but you find him all the time at CFAC, the Committee for Constructive Tomorrow. What else are you working on, Frank? Or are you just kind of going around the country trying to make sure people are paying attention to the Fabian Republicans?
1: Well, if you want more facts on climate and energy, you should read my book. You can get it on Amazon, Climate and Energy Lies. It details all of this and gives you facts from reliable sources. 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It is a little bit dense at 300 pages, but it is comprehensive and covers all of this stuff and why they're doing it. And I'd suggest you read that, Climate and Energy Lies. Also, you can check out more information specific to this at our website, Truth and Energy and Climate, Truth and Energy and climate.com, and you can get some more information and the facts about all the things that we've been talking about. So I continue to write. I continue to talk. I also work with state legislators on energy policy to keep our electricity rates, our electricity reliable and affordable, and I produce ideas and model legislation and help people understand this in the legislatures so that they can protect our citizens, because we really have to protect our citizens. And there's a huge difference in the costs between blue states and red states for electricity.
0: Yeah, and for us here in the purple, we get the worst of both worlds. Frank Lassie, thank you for taking some time with us, and I appreciate it. And you have a wonderful rest of the morning.
1: Hey, thank you. You too as well. And everyone else out there, have a fantastic day.
0: 434-882-4217. Joel texted in. He said, I like what Tom said. The government isn't policing itself. You know, that's, are we being self-governing? We look at the government and then the government is us. He said, we found out with the Leering centers in Minnesota and all the COVID scams for finding gold bars in senators' homes. Right. I mean, this was why Madison wrote a limited government, because he knew each one of us, even the most ardent followers, we come wired with seven vices, and if you have 435 of us, multiply that by seven, do the math, it's going to be hard if you give the government too much authority. This is going to happen. It was predictable then. It's predictable. Well, it's understandable that we've allowed flawed people to have too much authority over things, and they've decided, hey, I can make money doing it as well. For our friends at KFAR in Fairbanks, I hope you've gotten out into your jungle primary. I'd love to, this is another, Lisa Murkowski's fever dreams. And this open primary, the jungle primary, how many people named Sullivan can we get into the primary there? But it looks like, the way it turned out is not as crazy as Florida. St. Pete, our friends WBGS, you got the mayor's race, the mayor's primary there going on this morning. So a lot looking at. We'll keep track and we'll break down the whole Florida results tomorrow morning first thing for you wherever you catch us in the Sunshine State or the Midnight Sun State in Alaska, from one end of the country to the other. I'm Joe Thomas. So long, and thanks for all the fish.
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4: Social media is on trial again. I'm Dave Anthony, Fox News. In particular, Meta, the owner of Facebook and Instagram.
5: The question is whether Meta knew something that users didn't. In other words, saying one thing in public, but something else in private.
4: Fox Business Network's Ashley Webster. 29 states have sued Meta, and attorneys general from four lead the case in court in Oakland. California's AG claims Meta has helped fuel a mental health crisis in children.
5: Meta is accused of designing platforms that are addictive. The tech company denies any wrongdoing. Also arguing that social media addiction is not an officially recognized psychiatric diagnosis.
4: The states want changes at Meta and damages that could top $1 trillion. Meta already lost cases related to harming teens in California and New Mexico, ordered to pay more than $900 million. Another ship hit by another projectile in the Strait of Hormuz today as Iran again insists the waterway remains closed. President Trump insists the strait's open and the U.S. controls it. Meanwhile, Fox's Trey Yingst reports from Tel Aviv there's new U.S. Israel tension.
6: Israel launched strikes against a Syrian airbase overnight, prompting U.S. Ambassador Tom Barrack to release a statement saying we are deeply concerned. He went on to say an unnecessary escalation that does not advance regional stability. Now, I spoke with a senior Israeli official about these reports, and they responded saying highly sensitive intelligence was shared with the United States in advance.
4: It's primary day in Wyoming and Florida, where Democratic Socialists are challenging two more House Democrats. Elijah Manley running against Congresswoman Debbie Wasserman Schultz.
7: I'm not a supporter of open borders, but I'm also not a supporter of having an agency kidnapping Americans off the street like ICE has.
4: There are also primaries in Alaska. President Trump's warning voters to be careful of an imposter. A retired teacher named Dan Sullivan is one of the 15 candidates challenging GOP Senator Dan Sullivan. Republicans use Democrats are trying to trick voters. America's listening to Fox News.
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10: 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That's your Fox Business Report. 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
12: Greg Gutfeld explains prominent Democrats distancing themselves from so-called woke rhetoric to his co-host on The Five.
13: The distancing is a tactical pause. It doesn't dial back. It waits, wins elections, ratchets forward. Civil rights used to mean no Jim Crow. Now it means voter ID is racist. Criminal justice reform used to mean don't arrest people for smoking a joint. Now it's cut them loose if they beat a person senseless on the subway. Environmentalists used to say, give a hoot, don't pollute. You'd have a crime.
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0: Good morning, ladies and gentlemen. You're listening to Right Side Up. My name is Mike Taglavia. My co-host is Allison Despathy. Good morning, Allison. How are you?
1: I'm good. Good morning, Mike. Good to be back.
0: Yes, good to be back. Lots to talk about. Never enough time.
1: As usual.
0: So, I want to jump right into this. We just had the primaries.
1: Yes.
0: And I know in some areas there was good voter turnout, some not so much, mm-hmm. because it's a off year, so that's a problem.
1: Right.
0: But my wife pointed out to me an op-ed in the Bridge Weekly dated August 13, 2026. And this pretty much condenses the feelings of a lot of people, me and you included. So
1: indeed.
0: I wanted to read this. This is from Darcy in Reigate, Vermont. Our local Democrat/progressive legislative candidate platforms all emphasize the term affordability to solicit voter support. However, their longstanding track record proves otherwise.
1: Mm-hmm.
0: We've been under Democrat/progressive leadership and control, I would add, in both legislative bodies for more than three decades, with a supermajority in 2023 and 2024. That supermajority overrode six of Governor Scott's vetoes intended to slow the bleeding of their uncontrolled spending, regulation, and mandates.
1: Yes.
0: Under this leadership, Vermont spending has increased by 62% since 2019.
1: That's insane.
0: Yeah, it is. It's hard to really
1: insane.
0: Fathom.
1: Insane.
0: This is unacceptable. That's about the most
1: kind word
0: you can say without having to bleep it out.
1: Right.
0: More spending does not translate to affordability. More money thrown at more programs to quote-unquote fix problems is not the answer. Their spending compassion, in quotes here, in many cases makes problems worse.
1: Mm-hmm.
0: Child care, education, health care, energy policy, environment, housing, et al. And I would add here, like Allison, you and I talked about this, you sat in committee in the Energy and IT, Digital IT Committee when I presented H767.
1: Yes.
0: And I stated out loud, look, we're only human. We're flesh and bone. We make mistakes. It's time we admit that we made a mistake and change course. And that fell very flat on the room.
1: Rick, what do you mean we made a mistake?
0: We made, right.
1: No, we made
0: very,
1: many mistakes.
0: Yeah, we've made many. So this
1: is a great summary. Thank you, Darcy.
0: Great.
1: Yes.
0: Voters, the definition of insanity is doing the same thing and expecting a different result.
1: Mm-hmm.
0: A recent UNH study shows

0: groups, and we made progress. We made a lot of really bad bills a lot less bad.
1: Right.
0: We were able to put a megaphone out there and shine a light to on policies
1: right.
0: that needed to be fixed. And because of engagement outside the building, it worked.
1: Right, and we have to keep going in that direction. There's a lot more to fix.
0: Absolutely,
1: yes.
0: Absolutely. With this leverage, Republicans achieved several significant wins, including the rollback of Act 181.
1: Yes.
0: The prevention of new taxes and unnecessary regulations, and reductions in proposed property tax, education, and health care cost increases. And might I add now, the governor's EO to help with the health care stuff.
1: Mm-hmm.
0: A renewed balance, meaning more Republicans getting elected this session, ladies and gentlemen, I'm adding to this article, will help drive that.
1: Yes.
0: Okay.
1: Is what we need.
0: Let's not have short-term memories and go backward. Let's make 2026 a continuation of 2024 and give Governor Scott and Lieutenant Governor Rogers a House and Senate to work with to successfully bring affordability back to Vermont households and businesses. Republicans can and will produce results. Vermont is worth fighting for.
1: Absolutely.
0: Thank you, Darcy. I couldn't agree more.
1: Exactly. Exactly.
0: So I want to expand on this a little bit because there's a lot to expand on here. Back in 2022, I ran for Attorney General.
1: Mm-hmm.
0: I was up in either Essex or Essex Junction. I can't remember where. But I was getting out of my truck, walking into a lunch meeting, and I was fixing my suit jacket, and a woman was walking by. She said, "Oh, you look great." I said, "Thank you very much." I said, "Hold on a minute. Can I talk to you?" So she stopped, and I asked if she was a registered voter. She said yes, and I started talking to her, and she stopped me. She said, "Are you a Republican or a Democrat?" She didn't ask what my platform was.
1: Right.
0: She asked what party I was from.
1: Right.
0: And I said, "I'm a Republican." She said, "Oh, I could never vote for a Republican."
1: Oh, the partisan divide.
0: Without knowing anything about
1: who you are, what you stand for.
0: Republicans, right. For decades, ladies and gentlemen, in the state of Vermont have been demonized.
1: Mm-hmm. And that's the propaganda we have to get past.
0: We have to get past this.
1: Yes.
0: Do we want to fix the problems we have in Vermont? If the answer is yes, then we have to have conversations with everybody.
1: Right.
0: Everybody who's got a seat at the table, including Republicans, need to have their voice heard, need to have their proposals heard. That didn't happen even last biennium.
1: Right.
0: Because the majority still decided what bills got discussed, what got testimony, what got voted on.
1: Right.
0: And because of the majority having the most chairmanships, most of the witnesses got decided.
1: Yes.
0: It was a real effort to get a balance even on discussion.
1: And this is the partisan politics that ultimately...
0: Yes.
1: And who loses in this? It's Vermonters.
0: Yeah.
1: It is us who lose when that is the case, when someone just hears a party and just shuts down.
0: Shuts
1: but that's
0: down.
1: How we've been programmed by a lot of news media. I mean, it's so divisive, as we know.
0: Yeah. So, yeah. You know...
1: And Vermont can rise above it.
0: We should rise above it.
1: What did Darcy say? Vermont is worth fighting for.
0: It is.
1: Yeah.
0: Absolutely.
1: Yes.
0: So, my question to you, ladies and gentlemen, is have you witnessed this? Have you heard this? Have you had somebody say, you know, why are you even listening to Republicans? Why are you entertaining a conversation with them? I hope it's because there are problems that need to be fixed in Vermont and you're open to ideas that will make Vermont safer, more affordable, make the roads more easy to travel without needing an alignment every time you take a ride.
1: Just back to the basics.
0: Yeah.
1: And as an independent, I feel like I can speak to this because as an independent right now, mm-hmm. I am so in support of the Vermont Republicans, the Vermont Party, Republican Party platform, the Senate Vermont promise that came out, because you guys are focused on Vermont. You guys are focused on helping Vermonters figure this out and dig us out of this hole that three decades, that's 30 years of Democrat progressive leadership has dug us into.
0: Yeah.
1: And we need to get out of it. And that's where I absolutely, as an independent, feel it is truly the Vermont Republicans who not only will do this, but have the plan and the actual steps to make it happen, Mike.
0: Right.
1: Yeah, and hopefully people can wake up and have these real conversations and break their minds out of this party divide.
0: And it boils

0: down to when you pull the curtain and you vote, if you vote on November, what is it, 3rd, whatever.
1: I think it's the 3rd this time.
0: First Tuesday. In
1: yep.
0: The, or you mail your ballot in early.
1: Mm-hmm.
0: No matter what. If nobody's, you know, nobody's around, say what you need to say in public so that everything is smooth with your family and work and everything else. What you do in the voting booth is what matters.
1: Right.
0: So realizing, like you said, Allison, after 30 years, mm-hmm. something has to change.
1: Mm-hmm. Yes.
0: And hopefully making those choices.
1: Informed. In order yeah. to be informed,
0: absolutely
1: you've got to sort of dig in yeah. and hear different voices and hear different sides of the story and know some of the history.
0: And know what the incumbents that are seeking re-election are, have stood for, have voted for.
1: Mm-hmm.
0: And that brings me to my next subject. Okay, in Chittenden County.
1: Oh, yeah, all the incumbents that got reelected.
0: The incumbents that are back on the ballot now in
1: right.
0: Chittenden County when they've been, a number of them been there at least two sessions,
1: mm-hmm.
0: longer than that for some.
1: Right.
0: Okay, whether they've been in the House or the Senate or both, because a few of them, the case.
1: But so many Democrats who created these problems
0: they
1: now
0: voted
1: re-elected.
0: For these things.
1: I don't know what that is. Is that the? Is it the party divide? Is it not being informed? Is it? I don't even know what to
0: yes
1: to and, make of that.
0: And this is a case where we have the tail wagging the dog where Chittenden County. The Chittenden County attitude, we're going to look out for only Chittenden County, and what about the rest of the state?
1: Right, and we've taken a hit because
0: of
1: that.
0: We have taken a huge hit because of that.
1: And they have a lot of power and control because of the numbers over there,
0: yeah.
1: so they have a lot of representation. So it influences all of the policy affecting us in our, I'm in Northeast
0: yeah.
1: Kingdom,
0: oh, yeah. Yeah.
1: your district's obviously
0: in rural areas, right.
1: Right,
0: but
1: right.
0: this is why, you know, like you brought up, Allison, informing yourself what is the platform of these candidates,
1: mm-hmm.
0: what the incumbents, what has it been in the past, how have they voted in the past,
1: right,
0: what have they said in meetings, caucus meetings, committee hearings, stuff like that.
1: And that's where I just published a piece in the Caledonia Record that just was called Policy Questions to Consider Asking Candidates, and
0: mm-hmm.
1: I put in there specifically Democrat candidates, and I said this is not a partisan issue, this is like a basic reality of they've created these problems, so if they're now up there saying affordability, we're going to fix the problems, how and what does that mean to you? How are you going to do it? Don't just tell me affordability. Are you going to work
0: yeah.
1: to repeal Global Warming Solutions Act? Are you going to work to repeal Renewable Energy Standard? Are you going to support a foundation formula to get a handle on our education property taxes, which are, as we all know, unsustainable?
0: Yes.
1: And we're just getting numbers.
0: Oh, wait, you weren't asking me.
1: But absolutely. No, my husband and I just got our property tax bill and almost cried. I never want to open it. I always make him open it.
0: Oh, I know.
1: So it's... those are the real questions, though. What are you actually going to do besides just standing up there and saying affordability? You know?
0: Right. It needs to be the substance.
1: Yes.
0: Everybody knows affordability is the issue.
1: Right.
0: Everybody knows, but what bills did you back that support your claim to be seeking affordability this next biennium.
1: And when we know that the Democratic leadership and a lot of the incumbents that were just reelected created these policies on health care that makes us the most expensive,
0: yeah.
1: education that makes us the most expensive, energy policy, I mean, my goodness, we're paying more. We do not have to be paying that much for electric rates.
0: Yeah.
1: You know, so, I mean, these are the things that have to be rolled back that you guys have been trying to do, Mike.
0: Been trying.
1: You know, you've got the bills for it, and then if you can just get the numbers, then that action could happen, and that's going to have the real world on the ground in our home impact that Vermonters are seeking right now to
0: yes.
1: get some relief.
0: Yeah, and
1: yeah.
0: and all Vermonters need that relief.
1: Yes, we can all come together on that.
0: Yeah,
1: yeah,
0: we definitely can.
1: Yeah, so hopefully people can rise above this partisan politics and open up their mind and have these real conversations and not just judge a Vermont Republican like yourself for no reason.
0: Yeah, no, right. it's about the platform.
1: Yes.
0: It's about, you know, in my case and many others now, we have a legislative record.
1: Yes.
0: And that legislative record is easy enough to to access.
1: It speaks volumes.
0: And if you take a little bit of time, sometimes navigating it can be a little bit difficult, but with a little bit of time and maybe help from a friend who's a little bit more tech savvy than you are. And I know I've needed help. Me and my electronic devices fight all the time, and most times I lose.
1: Yeah, me too. But the Vermont legislative website is very easy to navigate. I mean, you can just go to Find Legislator, click on them, whether they're a representative or senator, and then you can find voting records and you can learn what they're about.
0: You can find the bills they sponsored and co-sponsored. You can find their roll call votes.
1: Yes, the roll calls.
0: Stuff
1: exactly.
0: like that. All kinds of things like that. And you can actually watch just about every minute of committee hearings and floor debate.
1: Right, right.
0: It's all preserved.
1: And if you don't have time for that, then you definitely should know who your candidates are, what they stand for, and how they're going to be voting to support you.
0: Sure.
1: Absolutely.
0: But, you know, that stuff can be downloaded so you can listen to it on your way to work.
1: Right.
0: Not that that's really what you want to listen to.
1: Some people aren't nerds like us. But it does affect all of us, so we need to pay attention.
0: Yeah, it does.
1: Absolutely.
0: So,
1: yeah.
0: All right, we've got to take a break, ladies and gentlemen, pay some bills. You're listening to Right Side Up.

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0: Welcome back, ladies and gentlemen. You're listening to Right Side Up. My name is Mike Taglavier. My co-host is Allison Despathy. Okay, so we're going to switch gears, and we are going to talk a little bit about something I don't know a lot about. And Allison, I don't know how much you know about it, but it's something we need to talk about. Cybersecurity. Okay, so FYVT.com, date of August 11th, 2026. Vermont Cybersecurity Report says it won't work. And that's very troubling.
1: Yes, it is indeed.
0: Very troubling. So let me read a little bit of this, and then we can have a little bit of discussion, because I got a feeling this is going to be a two-segment discussion here. This summer, somebody went after the water. By the FBI's count, intruders took control of industrial computers at water systems in at least seven states.
1: Yes.
0: Some later reporting puts the number higher, even scarier. These were not defense contractors or power grids with 24-hour security operations. They were small water systems, the kind with a handful of employees, a part-time board, and a treatment plant most residents drive past without noticing.
1: Mm-hmm.
0: We do it in our district.
1: Mm-hmm.
0: Okay? In at least one Minnesota town, operators lost their controls entirely and ran the plant by hand.
1: Right.
0: Now, mind you, break from the article, Allison and I were talking about this before we came back on air. This is the analog method, running the plant by hand. Sounds
1: much
0: like
1: safer,
0: it's still
1: reliable. We've done it for a long time, no problems.
0: Yeah.
1: You start hooking things to the grid, and you got the digital grid with the wireless infrastructure, and it's all hackable. It's all exposed, very easy. So obviously this is a clear example of the problem.
0: Yes.
1: Right.
0: The attackers did not need a software flaw. According to the FBI and EPA, they found programmable logic controllers.
1: Yes.
0: The small industrial computers that run pumps, valves, and treatment cycles sitting directly in the public internet and change the device's IP addresses and passwords. Operators lost monitoring and control.
1: That is so dangerous.
0: Think about that.
1: This is a water supply system. And this is smart tech, quote unquote, smart technology, right?
0: Yeah, which
1: smart,
0: apparently is
1: not
0: smart,
1: so smart
0: enough.
1: Self-monitoring and reporting technology.
0: Yeah.
1: So this is where it gets. And it doesn't take a lot of equipment or expertise to hack into these systems.
0: No. And
1: incredibly dangerous.
0: Incredibly dangerous.
1: Yeah.
0: Why do we say it's incredibly dangerous? Do you want to be drinking contaminated water,
1: and
0: ladies and gentlemen?
1: And you want to make sure you have access to your water.
0: And,
1: exactly.
0: And have access. When you turn on the faucets, you really want to have your water, right? That's what you expect.
1: Mike, I should plug in here. This is also sort of this quote-unquote smart tech is also plugged into our electrical grid, which puts our grid system. And the FCC, the Federal Communications Commission, they had just come out maybe like 2-3 weeks ago at this point, and they said that for renewable energy projects, the inverters, I don't know if you saw this.
0: Oh, yeah. The
1: inverters had like a kill switch in it that
0: DOD
1: were made in China.
0: DOD stopped the importation of them, right.
1: Exactly, because we have a high level of these inverters in our electrical grid, which, again, is a massive cybersecurity risk.
0: Yeah.
1: Yes.
0: It is. So, operators lost monitoring and control. Some reverted to running their plants by hand. SACES alert records boil water notices and sustained manual operations at water entities of all sizes. Security researchers at Forescout scanning on August 3rd counted 4,407 of these devices reachable from the open internet worldwide, about two-thirds of them in the United States.
1: Wow, massive hit.
0: So this is a weak point.
1: Yes.
0: This is something that, thanks to analog, we can be safer.
1: Right, and that's where you just come to this question of, should we really go over? They call it AMI. It's Advanced Metering Infrastructure.
0: Mm-hmm.
1: And this is where, should we really be shifting to this? Because a lot of our small utilities in Vermont have been wanting to shift over to these smart meters. And not only is a smart meter a major source of radio frequency radiation right on your house, into your home, unmonitored levels, but these advanced metering infrastructure, this equipment is constantly communicating back with the utility with all the other smart meters in this one sort of community vicinity, and it's all exposed. And this is where it's all hackable infrastructure, as we're seeing here.
0: Yeah. So,
1: ladies and gentlemen, big question of, is that the direction?
0: Yeah. How much of your privacy are you willing to give up?
1: Right. And I just have to also say real quick, Mike, there was S-213 was a bill this past legislative session.
0: Noted.
1: Does he talk
0: in
1: about
0: this
1: it?
0: Bill. Okay. I think it's noted. If I I read through it, and I'm pretty sure there's a mention of S-213
1: in here,
0: this
1: because
0: bill.
1: I was involved in that. We helped to fight that because it came from the Senate, and it was essentially allowing an opt-out for smart meter for water utilities, which is great. But smart meter utilities, they are water utilities in Vermont already allow this opt-out. And we were concerned.
0: So it was redundant.
1: Well, it was also basically they wanted to add a fee. And so the electric utilities, basically Vermont has the best opt-out law for smart meters in the country.
0: Okay.
1: You can opt out of a smart meter, no questions asked, no fee attached. So as soon as the water utilities were asking for a fee, the electric utilities like Green Mountain Power were like, whoa, wait,
0: we
1: want to add a fee. So actually, Mike, I'll say Frank Clegg, he was the CEO of Microsoft Canada.
0: Mm-hmm.
1: And I was in touch with him, and he was going to come in to testify about the cybersecurity issues on all this advanced metering infrastructure. As soon as Chair Kathleen James saw his name, they basically backed off. They were like, wait a minute, maybe we don't want to go through this cybersecurity.
0: Okay, hold on a minute.
1: And I just wanted one last thought real quick. My biggest thing was, how can you force this tech on people or make them pay to opt out of it if you can't guarantee that this is going to be protecting, that your privacy will be protected? And so that was one of the biggest arguments that we had of, leave this alone, don't make people pay to have this tech not on their homes. Total cybersecurity risk.
0: So I'm going to remind our listeners, we just had a segment dealing with knowing who the legislators are, what they voted for.
2: Yes.
0: We had a I don't know, it was Kathleen James, Democrat or progressive, both, I can't
1: Democrat.
0: Recall.
1: Democrat, yep.
0: She saw a name and didn't want that testimony.
1: And she didn't say that to me, but as soon as I sent a list of experts saying, hey, you should hear from these people, they never touched the bill again.
0: They never touched it. Okay,
1: that was how it went.
0: So the bill never was going to go anywhere.
1: Yeah, fortunately.
0: but this is what I'm talking about, us needing. We needed that testimony.
1: Yeah.
0: We needed to know why, because this article
1: understand.
0: Is telling us why.
2: Exactly, and to understand.
0: So we didn't get it. We didn't get the testimony we needed.
1: And I was glad that the bill was blocked so we didn't have to make people pay to opt out of this technology.
0: Right.
1: But
0: there was so much other good testimony that could have been had to be setting up a signal flare. Look, this is a problem.
1: And to just learn. Because, again, it's going to keep coming back until we have a deep understanding of, do we really want this tech if it's completely exposed?
0: Well, that's why we do this show, to inform people.
1: Yeah, so keep going.
0: Give you
1: Thank
0: a little
1: you.
0: Bit of homework. Right. So researchers who examined the campaign found no confirmed exploitation of any software vulnerability. There was nothing to patch. The controllers were reachable, and they answered. The Advisory on the Water System Intrusions names no attacker, but a joint federal advisory first published in April had already tied a broader campaign against internet-connected industrial controllers, including in the water sector, to an Iranian-affiliated group active since at least March.
1: Mm-hmm.
0: Who was at the on the other end matters less than it seems. The fix is the same either way. That changes the question for Vermont. It is not whether our water systems are running unpatched software. It is whether anyone at those systems is responsible for asking.
1: Right.
0: Vermont knows the answer to that because Vermont asked. In 2024, the state's Cybersecurity Advisory Council, created by the legislature in 2023 to advise on protecting critical infrastructure, surveyed critical infrastructure operators across the state. The survey was deliberately built to expose nothing. Anonymous, no technical detail, no way to identify a single organization or weakness. 119 organizations started it. 77 finished.
1: Wow.
0: Okay,
1: yeah.
0: So it was something that, well-meaning, but if it's not followed through on, what good is it, right?
1: And I think that that's where it's also just understanding that this sort of digital infrastructure, this sort of wireless infrastructure is completely vulnerable.
0: Well,
1: anything we are doing over that is accessible.
0: Well, this
1: anyone
0: next
1: who wants
0: statement
1: to hack it.
0: Is really scary.
1: Yeah.
0: Roughly one-third of Vermont's critical infrastructure organizations that completed the state's own survey reported no cybersecurity program of any kind.
1: Wow.
0: That figure deserves a caveat, and the caveat cuts against comfort rather than toward it. These were self-selected respondents. Organizations that sit down and finish a 39-question cybersecurity survey are, as a group, the ones already paying attention.
1: Mm-hmm, mm-hmm.
0: The operators who never opened it are unlikely to be in better shape. So this is...
1: And you just think about the risks moving forward. I mean, if we're seeing these vulnerabilities and this exposure at this time, and we're moving towards this type of digital grid, I mean, this is going to be something we're battling all the time. We're going to have higher costs.
0: Yes.
1: Because we're going to have essentially these ongoing cybersecurity teams in place. Like,
0: yes.
1: How is that going to affect our water rates, our electric rates?
0: And does that add to the cost of running these or not?
1: And
0: is
1: the question
0: analog
1: also,
0: cheaper?
1: Right. And Green Mountain Power, they have had smart meters for quite some time. They've got a small percentage of people who opt out, but I don't think anybody's, you know, bill has gone down because of it. So
0: isn't that interesting?
1: It's going to be more efficient and it's going to be more cost effective, but you just don't see that play out in real time.
0: Yeah.
1: And then you add cybersecurity costs to it, and you know, what are we doing?
0: Yeah.
1: Analog is safer, it's reliable, we've had it for years, and it does. I'd rather pay a person who can go out and check versus to pay like an AI cybersecurity team trying to keep my, you know, my necessities safe.
0: So we had two bills that this article refers to. H560, which I think was a data broker bill.
1: Mm-hmm.
0: And then we have one that you brought up off air, S213. Passed by the Senate in March, would have made cybersecurity a condition of running a public water system on smart meters, and directed the Secretary of Natural Resources to develop cybersecurity measures for every public water system in the state.
1: And that would be great. However, you should not be, at least in my opinion, making people pay to opt out of a network or a system that is not safe. I mean, that's the problem.
0: Right.
1: Like, to me, forcing this tech on people is not a good idea because we cannot guarantee that. I mean, look at the exposure that, you know, we're just talking about.
0: So this refers to written testimony. Written testimony to the committee in April. The general manager of Champlain Water District, who noted he also holds the council's water seat, told lawmakers the bill's cybersecurity language is not necessary because the CAC legislation already incorporates what is in this bill.
1: And that's where you had two major water utilities come to testify. I was there that day. Yeah.
0: Okay.
1: And they both basically said, like, this is unnecessary. We're providing opt-outs. We're doing okay. But I think, to me, it's back to the fundamental risk around this infrastructure.
0: Okay. So there are two kind of competing interests here. One is the opt-out, and one was the actual need for cybersecurity. Or they were trying to tie the two together.
1: Right.
0: And
1: I don't know if you're ever going to get cybersecurity with this type of infrastructure. It's going to be an ongoing battle. I mean, that also reminds me, Mike, of the situation, and I don't know what we have for time in this segment here.
0: I've got a couple minutes left.
1: Okay.
0: About a minute and a half, that's about it.
1: Because back in 2022, the Vermont Agency of Digital Services entered into a $29 million contract with Workday Enterprise Resource Planning, which is an AI-driven cloud-based system to replace Vermont's existing systems for human resources, budget, finance, labor, and transportation. There'll be more to talk about on the next segment.
0: I think we should continue this into the next segment because some of this, the cybersecurity stuff, we obviously need it.
1: Mm-hmm.
0: The thing that really worries me is, are we increasing our costs for the cybersecurity and we're supposedly reducing jobs?
1: Right.
0: Do we need to shift?
1: Right, right.
0: Do we really need to shift? Which is going to make us safer? If we have a couple more employees, well, if we want people to stay here, we're going to need jobs anyway.
1: Right.
0: Maybe
1: that's the fundamental question.
0: If we're going to be more expensive running the computer-based stuff, I'd much rather have the analog stuff.
1: Exactly.
0: Much rather have the analog
1: stuff. And a lot of people are really, really landing there with seeing the concerns around this. And that's not even getting into the radio frequency radiation, you know, that comes with this type of tech as well.
0: So we're not going to be able to cover the whole article, but that was FYVT.com. August 11th was the article. He's got Dave Sully's got a lot of cybersecurity stuff and tech stuff on his website as well. So we are, I know, what are we? We're looking at the end of another segment here. So ladies and gentlemen, we've got to pay some more bills. We shall return in a couple minutes. You're listening to Right Side Up.

0: Hey, it's Big Pete.
1: And this is Repeat.
0: From the Appleseed Restaurant.
1: In beautiful Bradford, New Hampshire. Today, we'd like to present the Duchess. Soup, that is.
0: That's our signature soup. We've had it since we've been open, 46 years now. It's a blend of cheeses, celery, carrots, onions, all put together, slow cooked, comes out nice and creamy.
1: Mm-mm, delicious. And Dad, how many people have that recipe?
0: One, two, three. Actually, that would be nobody.
1: And why is that, Dad?
0: Because it's a secret recipe.
1: That's right, it is. I believe the original recipe is kept in the basement in the Appleseed Vault.
0: Do we still have the combination for that?
1: Let's talk about catering, Dad.
0: Good idea.
1: 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Lots of good information there.
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0: Welcome back, ladies and gentlemen. You're listening to Right Side Up. My name is Mike Taglavia. My co-host is Allison Despathy. 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You can also catch us on 802 Scoop Facebook and 802 Scoop YouTube. You can find us on, what is it, Podbean, and you can also find us on graniterock.com. So, Allison, we went from, well, cybersecurity with respect to water systems and other things and utilities, and you had something else.
1: Oh, yeah, I just wanted to expand just on some of the cybersecurity risk. So I was saying just in the last segment that the Vermont Agency of Digital Services entered a $29 million contract with Workday Enterprise Resource Planning, which is an AI-driven cloud-based program. They're going to use it for replacing Vermont's existing systems, human resources, budget, finance, labor, transportation. So it's this massive investment, and there's a lot of question around it right now. So basically, you know, cloud computing, this program is subscription-based. So how much are the costs going to be? How are the costs going to go up over time?
0: Really?
1: How is that going to affect us? Because we know that can, you know, take a big hit.
0: Yeah, especially since we're looking to shrink our budget.
1: Yes, I know. That is one of the concerns. And then this, Mike. So basically what has been coming through in some of the, there's called the JITOC Committee, which is the Joint Informational Technology Oversight Committee.
0: Yep.
1: And so existing state systems are currently functional. They have the capacity for upgrades at lower costs. And the Vermont Joint Fiscal Office offered a review recently. This was just, I think, last year they offered the review, estimating $72 million to kickstart this system by 2031 with no promises that it will work as required. So a formal bid process to weigh options in relation to needs was never implemented. Estimated costs have since increased to $139 million, potentially more, with an annually projected operating cost of $5 million per year after the initial investment.
0: And so it sounds like getting stuck in a gerbil wheel here.
1: Yeah, and just the costs and no promises that it's going to actually work. And then Maine and Iowa have backed out of contracts with Workday after spending $35 million. Maine spent $16 million. Iowa spent. It was determined Workday would not perform as needed. Oregon has spent $15 million in a class action lawsuit after the Workday payroll program caused wage law violations. So it's really just a lot of people are really questioning, is this AI Workday subscription-based high energy, really, again, exposure. You've got AI,
0: right,
1: which we know is data mining, right?
0: Mm-hmm.
1: So data mining our government systems, you know, I don't know what sort of cybersecurity protections are going to have to go into place here. But so these are the questions between cost, risk, need.
0: Well,
1: the
0: thing that comes to my mind is when we're talking about legislation and we're talking about things we want to do in state government, we often look to other states to see what works.
1: Right.
0: Look for model legislation. We also look and see, well, what did they find out didn't work, and do we want to stay away from it? And this is one of those things where we might want to tap the brakes just a little bit.
1: Right.
0: And there's before we get too deep.
1: Exactly. And there's definitely recent, the Oversight Committee had met recently, and again, there's just question around, what is it going to cost? Is it going to work for us? Should Vermont continue to go down this path, or do we upgrade existing systems? And I always come to this place of, to me, this, there's also a level of hypocrisy around it, because all of us know, I mean, AI is a tool, don't get me wrong. I have no problem with the tool. But it also takes a lot of energy, a lot of water to run this tool, right?
0: Yeah, and it goes back to that stinking data center.
1: The data centers, right. And so the question is, you know, here we have this Global Warming Solutions Act that I would love to see repealed, because this is attacking Vermonters basically with higher costs on basic living expenses, right?
0: Yeah.
1: And so we're okay with, we're going to charge Vermonters more for heat and fuel so we can meet our greenhouse gas reduction requirements in the Global Warming Solutions Act. But, oh, by the way, in the meantime, we're also going to do this AI government-based workday system and burn through a ton of energy and water. Because
0: right.
1: How is that justified? And I asked, you'll get a kick out of this, Mike. I asked the Climate Action Office as part of Agency and Natural Resources,
0: mm-hmm.
1: How are we justifying this? Like, we're okay with using AI here, yet, hey, if you want to heat your home, we've been trying to do a clean heat standard and charge you more. Like, this just does not align. And so that's one of my sort of let's get past this hypocrisy and repeal Global Warming Solutions Act if we're really going to be using and embedding AI in our government
0: systems. Did you get any kind of a response?
1: It was like a, ooh, hadn't really thought about that. And I have to say, which was even more hysterical, this was in Barrie at the Climate Council meeting when they were putting their climate action plan together. And you know what? Here you have Climate Council talking about greenhouse gas reductions and everything we need to do to clamp down on this. And they're using AI at their meeting. They're like, everybody use your QR code and answer these questions on the screen. And I'm
0: are we
1: talking about reduced consumption or what?
0: That's the thing that really got me when we were actually deliberating over the data center bill.
1: Yes.
0: I can't remember what bill number it was.
1: Yeah, what was that one? 727.
0: 727.
1: Yeah.
0: So it's in the Environment Committee and we're deliberating over, and that was the exact thought that I had.
1: Mm-hmm.
0: Okay, are we going to avail ourselves of data center, the advantages of data centers from some other state because we don't want it here?
1: Right.
0: AKA
1: right.
0: The NIMBY stuff.
1: Right, right.
0: Or are we going to find a way that we can have any data centers that would benefit the state of Vermont
1: mm-hmm.
0: here? So, like with so many other things, we're going to be self-sufficient. We're going to grow our own food. We're going
1: right.
0: to do this.
1: Right.
0: If we have our own energy sources and we have our own food and then we have our own data sources, that's how you do
1: self-sufficiency. Right. Good point. Good point. And this is where it's like, you know, you can obviously, and the bill did do this, you know, early on before the bill went bad and
0: mm-hmm.
1: Demanded the veto. We had protections for ratepayers, protection for the grid, protection for water, protection for the environment. You know, all of that stuff was put in place as it needs to be. But then you look at everybody cranking out their AI this and their AI that, and it's like, oh, well, we're going to use this tool, but no, we can't have that
0: right.
1: here.
0: Well,
1: who wants a data center? But if you're using the tech,
0: let's
1: own up to it.
0: Here we go. Already in our energy, we're using hydroelectric, but there's been a move in this state to have hydroelectric declared not green,
1: right.
0: which doesn't make sense to
1: me. Right,
0: right. We're also getting some electric from, I forgot,
1: Seabrook
0: in New Hampshire.
1: Yes, yeah, that's some base load.
0: Okay.
1: Right.
0: Base load.
1: Mm-hmm.
0: Ladies and gentlemen, base load means that's what we rely on.
1: That's reliable.
0: That's the backup.
1: Exactly.
0: And yet we don't want it here. It's like, wait a minute. This, to me, screams hypocrisy. We know, especially now, and I'm not going to go too deep into it, but we know now that nuclear has been proven to be very safe, and newer technologies are showing that they potentially could be extremely safer, much more safe than the older technology that we know is already safe. So why not have it here? If we really believe in self-sufficiency,
1: mm-hmm.
0: you know, we have some candidates saying we should go it alone, which is impossible right now.
1: Right.
0: Unless, of course, you want to collapse the economy in the next 5 minutes.
1: And put people's lives literally at risk.
0: And put people's lives at risk.
1: Cold winters in Vermont.
0: Yes.
1: Right, right. I know.
0: So this is where, you know, common sense, I can get it into the building because I don't get searched.
1: Right.
0: Common sense needs to prevail in these arguments.
1: Mm-hmm.
0: We have to be realistic. And so many of the bills that have passed that have cost us a lot of money,
1: mm-hmm.
0: cost us Vermonters leaving the state,
1: right.
0: retirees, young people, we runs the gamut, because we did not have a reasonable common sense discussion about what is actually applicable that will work, that won't hurt the economy,
1: right.
0: that will actually have our economy growing, our population growing at a reasonable rate, and having our housing market growing at a reasonable rate.
1: And just being able to see the reality, Mike, I mean, exactly, of we need the baseload power. We need good jobs. We need a functional economy. And if we can't go shutting it down by bad policy, that makes it harder to do all of those things. And obviously, just back to earlier, the first segment, when we were talking about the letter in the bridge from Darcy, you know, just this is 30 years in the making. This
0: exactly.
1: is 30 years of policy in the making, and we want to just roll it back. And like you said, common sense, reality check, how can we do this properly?
0: Yeah.
1: I know.
0: And just one more thing about baseload. Baseload, when we talk about baseload, we're talking about something that no matter what, this is what we can rely on.
1: Yeah.
0: When the wind is not blowing and it's 1:30 in the morning, you're not going to have any power coming from solar, and you're not going to have it coming from wind, and batteries are just not there yet, and I don't know that they ever will be, and they won't last very long at all. Very, very short period of time.
1: Right.
0: So your base load is, let's see, biofuels, biomass. It is oil. It
1: nuclear.
0: Is nuclear.
1: Right.
0: It is coal.
1: Natural
0: Those
1: gas.
0: Things, natural gas,
1: right.
0: that can be stored and used immediately when needed.
1: Right. And
0: this
1: when we
0: is
1: need
0: what
1: to
0: we
1: draw
0: need.
1: On that baseload power, if
0: yeah,
1: we need to
0: we
1: draw
0: do.
1: On that like we did this winter, because we're not in these regular contracts for a certain amount of baseload power, we end up paying so much more.
0: Right.
1: It becomes insane. So it's like, how do you find that balance with it?
0: Because we've moved away from those. Yeah. The lack of a contract means, just like, and many people know this when they buy their energy, whether it be oil or propane. If you have a contract and you know you're going to be purchasing, say, 1,000 gallons,
1: right.
0: your energy provider will give you a discounted rate.
1: You get a better
0: That's
1: deal.
0: That's the same with our energy suppliers at a massive scale.
1: Exactly.
0: If you have a contract to buy, I don't know, say 50 megawatts worth of power or 150 megawatts worth of power, when you have the need, you're purchasing it at a discounted rate.
1: Exactly.
0: Because your contract says you're buying a massive amount, so you're getting it at a discounted rate. What we've done with this trying to work toward renewables is actually shoot ourselves in the foot financially.
1: And that's where it's also remembering, and this is where a lot of times I try to point out to some of the Democratic legislators who just want to push to the point of pain and where it's just unrealistic, is trying to remind ourselves what we already do. We already pay Efficiency Vermont every single month on our electric charges. We're doing a lot there. We do tremendous amounts with weatherization. We have the cleanest electrical energy. We have the highest in-state renewable generation percentage in the country.
0: And so we're not like, giving our population the credit
1: exactly,
0: they deserve.
1: Like, we've done a lot, and we just want to make sure that it's also reliable and affordable in the meantime. And this is where we don't want to get into the extremism that we tend to see with a lot of the leadership that's been in there right now.
0: Because it's hurtful to my constituents.
1: Right.
0: Your neighbors.
1: Right.
0: Your
1: this
0: friends,
1: is where
0: your family
1: members. We can't be driven
0: members.
1: By that ideology. We have to make sure that reality, not ideology, is leading the charge.
0: Reality has to rule the day.
1: Right.
0: And nobody, most people in the legislature, nobody in the committee I sat in was looking to do any harm to the environment.
1: Right.
0: None.
1: Right.
0: Nobody.
1: Exactly.
0: We live in a very environmentally conscious state. And we can still manage to grow our economy and our population while keeping an eye on that environmentalism.
1: And that's where it's also just keeping in mind reduced consumptions and the way that how far efficiency has come in a lot of this technology.
0: And how it grows by the day.
1: Exactly.
0: That's the thing that's really impressive.
1: And that's what's going to sell itself naturally. And people are going to say, oh, look, oh, my goodness, that's going to save me money. And it's affordable and it's efficient. And I can, you know, and that's where we don't want to force stuff on people, but we want to allow the opportunity so people can purchase what comes along with the tax.
0: Forcing stuff. You mean like the clean car and truck rule, forcing stuff up.
1: Those mandates.
0: No, we don't. We need. Yeah. Let.
1: Right.
0: Well, we have certain number of us who have been walking the halls of Montpelier the past couple of years who understand that the free market will tell us where we need to go.
1: Right, right. So. And what deserves to rise to the top.
0: Exactly.
1: Will rise to the top.
0: Absolutely.
1: Exactly.
0: So, ladies and gentlemen, I hope you enjoyed the show. Please remember, stay safe, stay informed, listen to Right Side Up.

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6: Senate seats appear to be up for grabs in November. I'm Dave Anthony, Fox News. That's a new Fox Power Rankings just out in the battle for control of Congress.
7: Texas went from lean Republican to a toss-up. Michigan, based on the outcome of the vote last week at Al-Sayed, went from a lean Democrat to a toss-up as well. So now you have Alaska, Iowa, Maine, Michigan, Ohio, and Texas. We believe a half dozen states will determine the majority for the U.S. Senate.
6: Fox's Bill Hemmer, he referenced Abdul Al-Sayed, a progressive who won the Democratic primary in Michigan. Republican Mike Rogers is hoping to flip that state Senate seat for the GOP. In another toss-up state, Alaska, there's a primary today with 15 candidates challenging Republican Senator Dan Sullivan, including a retired teacher also named Dan Sullivan. Democrats are accused of trying to trick voters, but the other Sullivan rejects his claims that his campaign's a sham. It's also primary day in Florida, where two House Democrats are facing challenges from socialist progressives, including Congressman Jared Moskowitz.
8: DSA-backed Oliver Larkin is running on a platform that includes Medicare for all, free college tuition, abolishing ICE, and ending military aid to Israel. Now, Israel is a central issue in this race in the newly redrawn 25th district, which includes some of the most affluent neighborhoods with a large Jewish population.
6: Fox's Dana Marie McNichol. Meta is on trial, accused of making social media platforms addictive. Kentucky Attorney General Russell Coleman, who's one of the four state AGs leading the case after 29 states sued, tells Fox they are
9: seeking to hold this company responsible. When I say Meta, we're talking Facebook and Instagram, responsible for damaging the mental health wealth of a generation of our kids, holding them responsible for monetizing technology that was simply unsafe.
6: Opening statements are today in the trial in Oakland, California. Meta calls the claims unsubstantiated. 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
15: A slight chance of showers this morning. Otherwise, it's going to be sunny today with a high near 79. Patchy dense fog after midnight with a low near 57. Wednesday, sunny with a high near 81. And Wednesday night, partly cloudy with a low near 58. On Thursday, it'll be sunny with a high near 79 and cloudy Thursday night with a low near 53.
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18: Good morning, happy Tuesday, and welcome back to the Financial Exchange. We got a little bit of a early morning red on the screen here, especially in tech stocks, with the tech-heavy NASDAQ down 310 points on a lack of a whole, not a whole lot of news for those companies in the first place, but we've got a heavy week for retail earnings with Home Depot going this morning, Walmart, Target, TJX, and others reporting this week. Lowe's, of course, also going this week. But wanted to start and kick off the show with the bond sell-off that we have been seeing, Mark, because every time that there is a bond sell-off, we saw one last year as well, a whole bunch of journalists come out and say that the vigilantes are back and we are seeing people finally exercise their concern over deficits and look out because this could get a lot worse. I don't want to entirely dismiss those concerns either, but when we see a bond sell-off, I just have to discuss and walk through the mechanics, because most people don't invest in individual bonds by and large. When people think about a stock sell-off, they can very easily picture that in their head, but that relationship between yields versus bond prices is a little bit more complicated, and then who actually buys bonds like this, because the average person I meet doesn't have any interest in buying 30-year government debt. So, just how these mechanics work is important. When we start off with the basics here, the yield on a 10-year U.S. government bond is right now sitting at 4.72%. And then when we look out at longer-term bonds, what was it, the 30-year Treasury that hit the 30-year U.S. Treasury rose to the highest level since 2007 in the United States. And we are seeing this occur across most developed nations, whether it's UK, France, Germany, Japan. And so I guess the question would be, mechanically, why, Mark? Because, like I said, every time yields go up, people start blaming it on deficits, and that is an easy culprit to blame. But what's mechanically happening?
19: Just with respect to price movements, it's either supply or demand, and that doesn't answer any questions, by the way. It just points out that it must be the case that either the price somebody's willing to pay or the price somebody needs to part with something has changed. It doesn't say why.
18: Yep.
19: We'll get into the why. That's more interesting.
18: Yeah, but importantly,
19: it's supply and demand.
18: Right. Important to discuss that, right? Whether it's bubble gum or government bonds, the price is determined by supply.
19: You've always got
18: and
19: a demand curve, if you like to think about the world that way, and a supply curve. And they cross. They're both lines. They only cross at one point. That's the price.
18: Mm-hmm.
19: You talked about mechanics. I guess you meant, why do prices fall when investors demand a higher interest rate? It's because the interest rate is the coupon, the payment that you get. And this is true of any asset. It's the payment that you get. If you want to think of a fraction, it's a numerator. It's on top.
18: Right.
19: And the principal, or what it's worth, and this could be rental property, it could be a stock. What I'm getting at here is yield. There's a numerator. There's a denominator. There's a thing on top. There's a thing on

0: Example.
1: Yep.
0: Issued a bond, par value of 100, coupon rate of 5. Yield is 5 at the time of issue. If the bond price doubled, this is a stupid example because it doesn't happen, but if it doubled, the 5 stays the same on top.
1: Yep.
0: The yield, therefore, drops by 1/2.
1: Mm-hmm.
0: Similarly, if it decreased in price by from 100 to 50, the yield will go up to 10 because the 5 on top stays the same. That's the essence of bond mechanics.
1: Doesn't generally happen in government bonds, but happens in corporate bonds all over the place, and some municipal bonds, and even some sovereign debt here and there. But so mechanically speaking, what we're talking about here is investors, or I guess generally investors, unwilling to take a yield as similar as it was at the earlier this year for a long-term.
0: Let's go back to my
1: example.
0: It's you and me. You want to give me a bond with the features that I mentioned. There's a 5 on top. There's 100 on the bottom.
1: Yep.
0: That's a yield of a 5, right?
1: Mm-hmm.
0: 0.05 is that quotient, so it's 5%. Suppose I think inflation's going to be 8. I ain't going to buy that 5% yield bond from you. I want 8. So I've got to push the number on the bottom. My bid is now going to be 92, not 100. I'm just making that up. It's close to 8. That's why bond prices go down when, say, inflation expectations go up. Or suppose I think the issuer of that bond is going to flood the market. It's going to force the price down. I'm not going to hold that bond for 100. I'm now going to pay 90 for it. That's why the yield goes up. Just keep that fraction in your head. And it explains everything about what bond prices do and yields.
1: I want to then go over to the potential causes here, because like you said, could be supply, could be demand, could be any number of different aspects of those two things. Last year, I think it was last fall, we started to see yields climbing pretty... maybe it was last summer. Let me double check here. So, yeah, August, July of 2024. August, September of 2024. You saw 10-year yields down in the 3 2/3 range, and they slowly climbed up to 4.6. And I remember covering on this show all of the different stories about, the vigilantes are back, and everyone's concerned about deficits. And then subsequently, you had the yield go from 4.77. down to 4%. Did deficits in the United States suddenly get better between September and October of 2025?
0: Is that a rhetorical question? No, I don't think the fiscal situation... Look, it's long-run fiscal status of the government's balance sheet that matters. So I don't think, unless there's a dramatic... change, it shouldn't.
1: My point there would be short-term moves in interest rates I don't think can generally be looked at as purely, this is a deficit concern. But increasingly, more and more countries are finding themselves in difficult fiscal situations where they are needing to issue a whole lot more debt in order to fund their obligations. And increasingly, they're having a tougher time controlling inflation due to a number of different factors.
0: I mean, to answer your question, go back to the simple example again, where the coupon is 5, so 5 is on the top of the fraction, and the price is 100. If I think recession's coming, I might want to sell stocks and buy bonds. Mm. I might want something that's going to be money good. So in that scenario, I'm willing to push the 100, which is the par price, up. In which case the yield goes down, right? Because it's a fraction. The 5 is on top. In my example, it stays the same. So it could be recessionary fears. It could be a change in the demand of insurance companies for bonds because their liabilities change. That on the margin,
1: affects demand, yep.
0: Yeah, so, for lots of different reasons, the number on the bottom of the fraction that I keep using in my example could change.
1: So, in any case, I think the important context to have here, you've seen it printed everywhere, the yield on the 30-year U.S. government debt is the highest 2007. That's a long time, so people are writing about it again. 19 years since the last time it got this high. And as Mark mentioned, there can be a litany of different reasons that on the margin there are fewer buyers of debt at these levels, and so therefore yields are going up. It could be that there is much more issuance of debt, so the supply has gone up, and therefore the price has gone down, driving up the yield. There can be a number of different factors, but ultimately the sense that you're getting from everyone that's writing is, hey, a number of countries are struggling with inflation, and the concern could be that Governments

0: can't get inflation under control over the next several years. And so with that risk being out there, I'm going to demand a higher interest rate on the bonds that I'm buying.
1: Yeah, the beauty of understanding how bond prices and yields interact is you don't have to really understand the reason or have a culprit in mind. It's interesting to speculate about that, but nobody really knows. So I guess if you have a strong view, like I think inflation is going to be higher than the market currently expects, and maybe we'll get into what the market currently expects later, then you might not want to own a long-term bond, even at 5%.
0: Let's take a quick break. When we come back, talking a little bit about the consumer here. We've got earnings from Home Depot. We've got some updates on the status of buy now, pay later loans that are getting pitched left, right, and center. Quick break. We'll be right back with that next.
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0: July of 2026, there were approximately 4.06 million home sales in the U.S. That's taking a look here at 2025 data. Exactly flat compared to last year. You are not seeing any reasonable uptick in terms of home sale volume. You're continuing to see appreciation in some parts of the country. In parts of the Southeast, you're starting to see home prices actually fall in terms of pricing. But by and large, what is lacking in this economy right now for residences is any sort of activity, and we've talked. Other than that, it's great. Which makes it tough for realtors. It makes it tough for all sorts of businesses that support that area. Makes it especially difficult for the likes of Home Depot and Lowe's, who make, I think it's something like 40% of their revenue from contractors. And obviously, when you think through the process of buying a home, you just tend to make a bunch of visits to Home Depot or Lowe's. You're buying paint, you're buying a new grill, you're buying all sorts of things that they happen to sell right in your community. And so it's been now a couple of years of pretty rough, again, not terrible environment for these companies. It's not like we are dealing with the 08 recession again, where people are losing their homes and these companies really had a tough time making any money, but just a slow environment for them to operate in, and quite different from what they were dealing with in the, you know, early days of the COVID pandemic, when everybody had stimulus money, was buying homes, and you know, shortages of goods was making it so that you could charge whatever you wanted. As such, Home Depot stock is down about 14% over the last 12 months. Lowe's stock is down 13% over the last 12 months. And so, you know, all investors are asking this same question, which is, you know, effectively, how do you make things work in this type of environment? And the answer seems to be, we're just going to kind of chug along here and assume that the activity in the housing market will pick up again someday. Comp sales, if you hear us use the term comp sales, comparable sales, same store sales, these are all the same metric. They're measuring the same thing. They are measuring to what degree did sales in stores that were open at the same time last year increase or decrease, because that's the real measurement, right? If you opened five new stores and you saw sales increase, well, yeah, no kidding. That would be expected. You better have seen sales increase in that case. Comp sales really takes that out and just says, okay, just these stores that have been open for a while, what are they doing? And in Home Depot's case, they saw those sales rise 1.7% during the period that ended August 2nd. But keep in mind, same time period, what's inflation running, Mark?
1: When are we starting the calculation?
0: So it was the period that ended, the quarter that ended August 2nd. So,
1: oh, year over year?
0: Yeah, year over year, 3.5. So effectively, in terms of quantities of stuff that they are selling, presumably they're seeing sales decline. You know, in the 1.5% range, they're just, you know, delivering on some price increases here and there and making the sales look okay in this case. But yeah, I don't expect to see much different from Lowe's when things come here. And the only real question is, when do Americans get used to these new mortgage rates and start kind of transacting homes in a regular volume? Because right now it's been a very, very slow environment for housing. I don't know if there's much else interesting to add when it comes to these home improvement retailers right now.
1: Yeah, I mean, they're not going to pivot to groceries. Your business is
0: maybe
1: Home Depot.
0: Yeah.
1: You know, and construction is, as you and Charlie

0: talk about a lot has typically been the Dynamo.
1: Yeah. Remember they were selling all sorts of weird stuff during COVID?
0: They still sell some weird.
1: Yeah, I mean, you know, my dog loses it at the inflatable ghosts this time of year every time we walk by because, of course, it's, you know, August 1st.
0: You take your dog to the big box store?
1: Always. Yeah, always take my dog to any retailer.
0: Your dog's very friendly, so it's not really.
1: That's true, yeah.
2: Don't you get tired of people coming up to you and be like, can I pet your dog?
1: No.
2: Oh, you like that?
0: Okay. Yeah. Do strangers come up and try to pet the dog?
1: Always, yeah.
2: Especially with kids, yeah. My kid does it to every dog owner out there.
1: Uh-huh.
0: What is wrong with it's
2: my kid? A lot of things.
0: No. You're both your kids are perfect. Really, people pet us. They walk up to a strange dog.
1: They ask usually, but yeah.
0: Huh.
1: Yeah.
0: Lowe's lets this happen. Home Depot, whomever.
1: Actually, surprisingly,
0: I guess they have a rider for that.
1: So, I knew this about Home Depot and Lowe's that they generally allowed pets inside the store. I was talking to somebody who just insists on bringing their dog everywhere they go, and a lot of retailers will let you just walk through their stores. Like most shopping malls allow their dogs in there, and then most. Yeah, she was saying that, you can walk into most, Macy's and other types of stores with your dog and nobody cares.
0: I love my dog. I always had dogs.
1: Sure.
0: But I wouldn't think of taking him to the store. I'd be distracted.
1: So I only did it because I had
0: I guess I am.
1: Sorry. I've had dogs that hate other people and are extremely protective, and this was my ways of, ensuring that didn't happen with my next animal. And so
0: socialize
1: he's
0: them
1: very
0: on
1: friendly.
0: Lowe's insurance coverage.
1: Yeah, exactly. It's precisely what
0: they must have incidents from time to time, don't their lawyers tell them enough with the animals?
1: I'm sure they do. Yeah, I'm sure they do have incidents of dogs.
0: And I don't mean accidents; those are easy.
1: Biting
0: it's just a
1: people.
0: Slab.
1: Yeah.
0: But
1: yeah, I'm sure that happens.
0: Or if I'm not a dog, I happen to like to be a dog, as are you guys. But not everybody likes dogs. Not everybody wants to veer around dog accidents.
1: Yeah, that's their problem.
0: Aisle 14 at Lowe's.
1: Yeah. Also, most outdoor stores, Dick's Sporting Goods.
0: That I get.
1: What's the other?
0: Maybe I don't. Never mind. I don't get that.
1: Yeah,
2: Bass Pro Shops.
1: Yeah, few of those places. You are inside this winter and trying to figure out what to do. This is why this woman knows all this stuff, in addition to her just enjoying shopping quite a bit, is wintertime when the weather's terrible here, she'll just take her dog for walks in shopping malls.
0: Last time I bought a car, I don't know if you... There's dogs in the dealership. They're jumping on me. I'm trying to negotiate. She's like, he's friendly. I don't care if I'm friendly, usually. Piss off. I didn't come to the petting zoo.
2: Well,
0: I'm here to buy a car, too.
1: Yeah, yeah.
0: I'm sorry. Again, long-time dog owner would lay my life down for my dog.
1: Historic dog hater Mark Vendetti.
0: Oh, come on. No. I'm an MSPCA guy. Come on. I just don't get especially in places where food is served or available. That sort of drives me. I mean, I'm not partial to cats, for example. Sorry, this is going on way too long. This is not funny.
1: I mean,
2: it was.
1: I rather enjoy this conversation, and I will intentionally seek out occasionally restaurants let me dine on their patio with my dog. So maybe they're doing something right. We have to take a quick break because we digressed quite a bit there. But Wall Street Watch is coming up next on the Financial Exchange.
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16: Slight chance of showers this morning, otherwise it's going to be sunny today with a high near 79. Patchy dense fog after midnight with a low near 57. Wednesday, sunny with a high near 81. And Wednesday night, partly cloudy with a low near 58. On Thursday, it'll be sunny with a high near 79 and cloudy Thursday night with a low near 53.
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18: All markets are in negative territory, led by a sell-off in tech due to pressure from rising treasury yields as the 30-year hit a new 19-year high. Wall Street's also digesting retailer earnings from Home Depot posted earlier this morning. Right now, the Dow is mostly flat, down by 16 points. S&P 500 is down over 0.4% or 34 points lower. NASDAQ selling off over 1% or 279 points off. Russell 2000 is down 0.2%. 10-year Treasury yield down 1 basis point at 4.712%. And oil up about 0.4% trading right around $85 a barrel. Home Depot shares are edging higher after the home improvement retailer beat second quarter expectations on the top and bottom lines and reaffirmed its full-year guidance. The company's CFO told CNBC that it continues to operate in frozen housing market conditions. We'll see more retailer earnings tomorrow morning ahead of the opening bell, where Lowe's, Target, and TJX will report their second quarter results. Meanwhile, several memory chip makers are pulling back from yesterday's gains. Micron Technology down by 5%, while SK Hynix and SanDisk are down by 6%. And according to the information, EV maker Tesla is readying for an August launch of its Cybercab or robo-taxi without a steering wheel. Tesla stock is down over 0.5%. I'm Tucker Silva, and that is Wall Street Watch.
1: Back in 2012, a company called Affirm launched in the United States. Wasn't hugely innovative, so far as I can tell. It was basically... it was the first buy now, pay later company that was out there that did the same thing, that a different version of what credit cards, payday loans, loan sharks have done for decades, with a slightly different business model. Yeah, I'm going to put loan sharks in the same category here, because honestly, so much gets written horribly about these companies and what they're doing. And I look at it as like, well, I'd rather people go here than a loan shark or a payday loan. So, you know, this is where we are. But Affirm launched with a pretty different business model that they wanted to make particularly appealing to the consumer that was disgusted with these other sources of borrowing money, where they said, hey, primarily for big purchases, we will effectively lend you the money to make the purchases. There won't be any late fees. If there's any interest, it'll be fully transparent to you. And we're going to really try and make money here by going to the retailer and saying, hey, people will buy your goods more frequently if you offer a service like this. And so, you know, give us a portion of the sales proceeds in order to allow people to complete the purchase with a company like Affirm. Since then, other competitors have been launched, Klarna, Afterpay, with similar but different business models. The other two seem to have more short-term repayment options. You know, pay in four is kind of the way of this these days. Much bigger missed payment penalties and interest rate charges. And so it's morphed a little bit, but overall, the model is the same. You get the good today, and you pay for it over a certain period of time compared to layaway, when you would make a payment periodically and then get the good at the end of that period of time. You know, just another version of the thing that we innovate most effectively here in the United States, which is financial innovation.
0: It's the opposite of layaway.
1: Layaway
0: is pay now, get it later. Who wants?
1: This is get it now, pay later. In any case, the problem that many have identified, which is kind of the logical way that this was always going to go, is, hey, these companies want to continue to grow, so how do we do it? Well, we start offering it for things like groceries and electric utility bills and my doctor's office. And I'm not surprised that we have gotten here. It speaks to the poor health of the average American consumer. No?
0: Maybe. It also speaks to the ability to securitize these things and the demand for these loans.
1: Yeah,
0: the explosion in individual investing in vehicles of institutional quality. That's a mouthful. I mean, through your 401k, you get cheap access to a diversity of asset classes that nobody had access to 30 years ago.
1: Mm-hmm.
0: The more sophisticated operation of pension and other institutional pools, insurance companies, endowments, pensions, I'll just put them all together in the institutional category, 401ks could go there too, created tremendous demand for a securitized, fancy way of saying they take your loan and they
1: package it together with a bunch of
0: and
1: other
0: they sell
1: loans.
0: It to somebody. There's tremendous demand for this stuff.
1: Create some tranches.
0: So
1: maybe.
0: It does. There again, it's supply and demand. There's demand on the part of investors who want to give you their money, and they trust you as an investment manager to do something responsible with it. Look, I'm not dismissing concerns about the fragility of the consumer. Those are real. We know real wages are falling again after inflation wages, for example.
1: Yeah, and I would not dismiss these things as unimportant, right? It is concerning to me that people need to use payday loans.
0: Do they need to use them, though? I mean, I used a firm recently. It was a big purchase. They offered me 0%. That's a no-brainer. Inflation's running at 4%.
1: Agreed. I think if you're using it to buy or pay for your utility bill, doctor's bill, or grocery bill, it might be a different situation than somebody saying, hey, I'm making a $7,000 purchase and I'm using these techniques. But maybe not. Maybe it's just there because it's zero interest and people like taking advantage of that sort of thing. There's a lot of people that use credit cards.
0: I admit that's probably a minority use.
1: I think so. But as much as I bemoan that and am concerned about the state of the consumer, would I prefer instead they go to a payday lender? No. Right, like this is supplanting and replacing some of that business that in many parts of the country was actually banned from existing.
0: Yeah, I mean, did you ever use it for them? They make it so easy. You just select it at checkout. They do a quick, very superficial Experian or whatever credit rating agency.
1: Yep.
0: Okay, so I mean, it's almost as easy as paying with your credit card. And again, if you're buying something for a grand, which I happened to do recently, I had to, and they offered me a firm, I thought, well, I don't have much debt. I'm older and all that. 0% for a year. It's not going to save me much.
1: But inflation
0: after,
1: what it is.
0: But in real terms, my debt is declining over time. Mm-hmm. Again, I grant you most people don't think that way. But,
1: Mathematician in you.
0: No, not really.
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1: Mark, been a long time, but during the 08 recession, it was pointed out that the greater Boston area economy seemingly fared quite a bit better than the rest of the United States. Unemployment rate creeped up less than the overall unemployment rate. Home prices dropped less than the overall drop. And a few things were pointed out about the Massachusetts economy, the greater Boston economy, and one of those was the amount of employment that comes from more insulated areas of the labor force, such as higher education and healthcare. Story in the Globe today is about how that exact benefit seems to be reversing itself in 2026 as more and more universities come under financial pressure to make changes, adapt, and in some cases lay off employees. And it is a pretty marked shift from where we were. Where universities were a couple of decades ago. And I actually think it's a good news story wrapped in bad news for the people that work there. But, yeah, it calls into question, will Massachusetts have the same insulation if we go into a recession next time?
0: Well, services are less. Services meaning things that aren't concrete. You know, a haircut. Mm-hmm. Like you said, education, going to a movie. Those are services. There was and remains a long-term trend away from manufacturing into it. If you want to think about the economy as manufacturing and services,
1: yep, or
0: goods and services, maybe that's a useful framework. And Massachusetts benefited from that. We pivoted to services with the help of the industry, the educational institutions we have here, and the environment. I'll say the environment they created that was conducive to incubation of all the tech firms that we have here in Massachusetts, including biotechnology and other great services firms. Compare that to, say, Ohio, which didn't pivot to services. Massachusetts and Ohio were equally rich on a per capita basis 50 years ago. Now Massachusetts is more than 50% richer than Ohio on a per capita basis. Might we see a reversal of fortune there? I don't know. I find it hard to believe the economy is going to become more manufacturing intensive despite policymakers' best efforts to reorient.
1: Yeah, I tend to agree. I don't think that being so services focused is going to work against Massachusetts if there is another recession. I do think that the job security that a university could offer you 20 years ago might not be quite as prevalent in 2026 as it was back in the 2000s. Let's take a quick break. When we return, I want to talk a little bit about Kevin Warsh and the Federal Reserve, a bunch of changes that they are attempting to implement, and a fair bit being written about those changes as well. That's next on the Financial Exchange.
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0: Mark, I want to talk a little bit about the U.S. Central Bank, Federal Reserve, and the guy who leads it, who is now Kevin Warsh, who replaced Jay Powell a couple of months ago. The next meeting for the Fed isn't until about a month out, 16th of September, where they are, at least futures markets are pricing in about a two-thirds chance that they hold steady on rates here. And everyone in financial circles, you know, specifically Bloomberg, Financial Times, CNBC, Wall Street Journal is writing a lot about the Fed. Op-ed pieces are getting written about the Fed because everyone's got an opinion. And he is, to be fair to those who are writing, he is diverging from what was the Fed standard practice for the last decade or so.
1: Funny thing is, there's nothing to write about.
0: There's not much. Well, because he won't tell you
1: anything. Policy's not changed.
0: Yeah.
1: He's not showing his hand. They're just whining.
0: So I want to hone in on, you know, what he has actually said they are going to do and what people are just writing about. Because we've got a couple pieces. One from the Journal, Warsh is wise to ditch the dots, which he is doing. Another one from Bloomberg, ditch inflation targets, better to overhaul them instead. So to your knowledge, Mark, has Kevin Warsh mentioned removing inflation targets from the Federal Reserve's mandates?
1: No, he's not said it publicly. My guess is, based on what I know about his philosophy, his ideology, is he would love to ditch the inflation target.
0: Yeah.
1: Because it binds the Fed's hands.
0: And he has opened committees to research, you know.
1: He has, and he's put some outstanding economists on them.
0: What is the right way to measure inflation?
1: Yeah,
0: what is the right
1: approach
0: inflation
1: that, I think, exactly the right way. Yeah.
0: He may have some predisposed thinking to how it should be done, but ultimately he hasn't expressed any of that to the public so far as I am aware.
1: He wouldn't
0: opened people to research it and come back to him with ideas. And so I got to keep going back to this. I personally have a pretty big problem with the Federal Reserve changing or doing away with an inflation target when you still haven't reached the inflation target of the previous Fed. And like, I see that as a little bit problematic if your goal is to convince the general public that you've got inflation under control. We said that under Powell, right? You know, a lot was being written back during 23 after we were recovering from the worst inflation a few decades. Like, hey, why do we have this 2% target? Is it meaningful? Should it be looked at? And I think both of us agreed at the time, yeah, maybe, but the time to look at it is once you've defeated inflation, not while you're still battling it.
1: So we've had one since 2012. We've had one informally for decades.
0: Sure.
1: Greenspan, who was chair before Bernanke, so 87 to 06, he adamantly opposed articulating publicly an inflation target because he knew it would bind their hands. Mm. But he also repeatedly said inflation should be low, stable, which he defined as nobody should be thinking about it, which I think is as good a working definition as any. The argument for an inflation target comes from theory, so it's not surprising that an academic like Bernanke would have been the first one to enshrine it and to express it. The theory says if you tell people you're going to hit 2% and they find that statement credible, i.e., you're going to inflict pain on the economy to reduce inflation if need be. That's what I mean by credibility and what a monetary policy economist would, I think, define credibility as more or less, then it's going to be easier to achieve that goal because people will stop bidding up prices, stop demanding high wage increases, stuff like that, if they believe the Fed's going to get inflation down to a low and stable rate. So there is a theoretical and maybe even a practical argument for a target. As you point out, it would be terrible to move the goalpost now, though.
0: This is also a divergence from something some lawmakers have been asking about, which is a formulaic approach to Fed policy. Right? I don't remember who has really pushed this on Capitol Hill the most, but the idea being, hey, you put in place a formula and hold to it that if inflation runs X, you know, you're going to move the rates in this direction. Why does that not work?
1: Because
0: and why is Warsh trying to get even further away from something?
1: Some
0: like
1: people
0: that?
1: Invoke the so-called, well, look, I'm not going to diss formulas entirely. Milton Friedman, who a lot of people know, advocated a K percent rule, meaning money supply. It's not an inflation rule. It's a money supply rule. He said, let money supply grow at 3% a year, make it such that a chimpanzee could run your central bank, make it mechanical. So he advocated a rule for growth in the money supply. Most economists would not agree that that's an effective way to to contain inflation. You might either get inflation that's too low or too high. So we don't have enough time to talk about rules, frankly, for right now. Maybe we pick up later if that's if that interests you, because it's like a big topic. I can't encapsulate it in 15 seconds.
0: I get it. Ultimately, though, what we have here is a new Fed that is attempting to gain credibility, but also trying to reform a lot of the different features of how the Federal Reserve works. Again, I don't want to overstate what Warsh is doing, but he is disrupting the apple cart a little bit here and attempting to reshape how Fed policy is done.
1: He recognizes they haven't met their 2%. What is the point of a goal if you haven't met it in 5 years? It's you're the emperor with no clothes. Everybody knows you haven't hit it. We ain't going to hit it this year. We're already at roughly 2%. So better to revisit the whole
0: rationale. Is it better to revisit the policy or revisit the goal?
1: Both. By revisiting the former, you're necessarily reevaluating the merits of the latter. Yeah. And he recognizes that the Fed will lose credibility if it has not already, if nobody believes, except the FOMC, Federal Open Market Committee, that they can eventually achieve 2% inflation. I don't believe it. I don't believe we're going to have anything like it in the next 10 years. Do you? Either one of you guys believe that?
0: Crickets.
1: Thank you.
0: Let's take a quick break. A lot more to cover in the second hour of the Financial Exchange. We'll be right back.
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7: It's a mega case against Meta. I'm Dave Anthony, Fox News. 29 states are taking the company that owns Facebook and Instagram to court.
8: We go to where the threats are, and social media is the threat to our kids. It's the opioid fight of our generation.
7: Kentucky Attorney General Russell Coleman is one of four AGs leading the case, accusing Meta of making social media addictive, harming kids' mental health, seeking damages that could top $1 trillion. But he also tells Fox,
8: but what is more significant is what we're trying to do in making the platform safe.
7: Opening statements are later today in Oakland, California.
9: The tech company denies any wrongdoing, also arguing that social media addiction is not an officially recognized psychiatric diagnosis.
7: That's Fox Business Network's Ashley Webster. Another ship attacked today in the Strait of Hormuz. A projectile hit the engine room, injuring a crew member, as Iran keeps insisting the waterway is closed. President Trump says it's open and the U.S. controls it, and he's threatening Oman, an American ally, if their talks with Iran interfere in the strait. And that prompted this.
10: Democratic Senator Tim Kaine says he will introduce a war powers resolution in response to President Trump's threat to bomb Oman. In a statement, Kaine said the U.S., quote, has a strong diplomatic relationship and a free trade agreement with the country, and that he'll push the measure when the Senate returns to session next month.
7: Fox's Tanya J. Powers. It is primary day in three states, Wyoming and Florida, where Democratic Socialist candidates are trying to defeat two more incumbent House Democrats. In Alaska, 15 candidates are challenging Republican Senator Dan Sullivan. President Trump is calling one of them an imposter, warning voters to beware of another Dan Sullivan, accusing Democrats of trying to trick voters, which they deny.
11: Dan J. Sullivan says he's a pragmatic Republican and denies his campaign is a sham. The DOJ is reportedly investigating whether there's fraud or conspiracy involved.
7: That's Fox's Matt Finn. Alaska is one of six states with Senate races considered toss-ups. 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
18: Slight chance of showers this morning, otherwise it's going to be sunny today with a high near 79. Patchy dense fog after midnight with a low near 57. Wednesday, sunny with a high near 81. And Wednesday night, partly cloudy with a low near 58. On Thursday, it'll be sunny with a high near 79 and cloudy Thursday night with a low near 53.
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0: Good morning. Welcome back here to the Financial Exchange. It's Mike, Mark, and Tucker with you on a Tuesday where we've got all three major indices in the red. The Dow just barely off about 7 points, flat for the day. The S&P 500 off 43 or about 0.5%, but the NASDAQ is the one in focus this morning. Off 357 points, 1.33% in early trading. This on the heels of higher oil prices, threats of strikes again in the Middle East. We will see where all that goes, but oil prices up to $85 a barrel, up about 0.9% this morning. That's bringing gas prices up with it, up to $4.06 per gallon on the national average. We're also seeing a little bit of push again in bond yields. We talked about this in the first hour of the show, but the 30-year treasury is topping now 5.33%. That is a 19-year high. Last time we saw yields on the 30-year treasury this high was back in 2007. We can talk about the cause and effect there, but the reality for all of us is that it's meaning higher interest rates. The yield, average 30-year fixed rate mortgage now sitting at 6.73%, in part because of these higher interest rates that are being driven up. And Mark, let's talk a little bit more about this phenomenon we're seeing. And as we discussed previously, nailing down the proximate cause of yields moving in one direction or another over a short to even intermediate period of time is next to impossible to do. Occasionally, you can look at, yields in the Argentinian economy and say, well, pretty clear what's going on here. Other times you look at, yields climbing globally and you say, well, this could be any number of factors. But let's talk about
1: true, stock prices, too, for that matter.
0: Sure, yeah. Like, can I definitively say why Home Depot stock is up 1.5% this morning? Well, the earnings might not have been quite
1: as bad as we thought, but
0: you can't say these sellers are selling, these buyers are buying, and therefore the price is going up. Same goes with bond prices and interest rates.
1: Yeah.
0: But instead of trying to suss out where where the demand is dropping or where the supply is increasing, let's just talk about why it concerns people that interest rates are moving up, right? What happens if it becomes prolonged, if it gets away from the Treasury and the Fed, and why it could create problems certainly overseas, but maybe even here in the United States?
1: Well, it exacerbates the debt sustainability problem. And by that, I mean debt relative to GDP, how much we owe collectively, relative to, divided by, literally, our output of goods and services, which we measure according to GDP, gross domestic product. There's other ways to measure it, but that's the most widely publicized and useful measure. At some point, debt to GDP and debt held by the public to GDP is now a little bit over around 100%. At some point, investors aren't going to believe that's going to get paid back. And I don't mean default. The U.S. government will not default because we can print money.
0: Yep.
1: But at some point, they're going to believe bond investors are going to incur losses. Yep. And that's what happened during COVID, by the way. Bond investors got screwed.

0: To say it's deteriorated in the past decade under Trump, then Biden, now Trump again, is an understatement. We've been more wasteful than ever. There was a lot of hand-wringing during the Reagan years, and debt did double from $1 to $2 trillion during those years. I'm not going to deny that, but you could argue, well, that was an investment to win the Cold War. Debt hasn't quite doubled in the past 10 years, but it's up well over 50% from a much bigger baseline. And in the last generation, it's up from around, what, $2-3 trillion to now nearly $40 trillion, all debt, not just debt held by the public. These numbers are staggering, so staggering that I don't even know like how to conceptualize them, frankly. At some point, it's going to matter, and at some point, interest rates will, if nothing is done, go up, I assume, by a lot as investors price in the unavoidable money printing that's going to be used to pay down these obligations.
1: And that's again, what the risk of not getting your money back. It is not a concern for most people of the U.S. government, the Treasury, just saying, well, we're not going to honor those debts, and we are going to cancel it.
0: Yeah,
1: like,
0: yeah.
1: That's not likely what they're going to do, but if the U.S. government does, in fact, need to print a whole bunch more money in order to pay back those debts, then you're being paid back in dollars that can buy a lot less stuff otherwise.
0: Right.
1: This is less of a problem here in the United States than it is for other countries. I want to focus
0: very
1: on
0: much
1: that.
0: So. Historically, anyway. Well, hold on. I mean, there have been periods when we've inflated a lot of debt away.
1: Yep.
0: When we jammed this problem down the throat of bondholders.
1: Mm-hmm.
0: Civil War, right? Yep. After World War II, less so, but... And then if you count the Confederacy, most people don't, as a U.S. government, but it happened here, inflation was like 5,000%.
1: What some would argue, again, what I would argue is different today is the fact that we are the reserve currency. And why I think we're given much more leeway on our debt than pretty much any other country out there is because there are a lot more people and institutions that need to buy dollars in order to conduct
0: government business.
1: That
0: won't stop interest rates. I mean, we have been for the better part of a century now, and that won't stop rates from going up by a lot. It did not in the 1970s, certainly.
1: Yeah. And so when you
0: And we'll lose that privilege, too, incidentally, if we continue to abuse
1: unstable.
0: It.
1: Yeah.
0: I don't know what's going to supplant the dollar. It's so dominant in foreign exchange and in settlement and payment, but investors won't put up with it.
1: Let's take a quick break. When we return, hold on, I need to look at my agenda here. When we return, we're talking a little bit about the AI trade, specifically what we have seen in stocks for the last 5 years rolling now. Pretty unprecedented levels of return. Certainly nothing we've seen in the last 2 decades. What it's meant for investors, what's driving it, and what might be coming next. That's next on the Financial Exchange.
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0: The return that we've seen on stocks, really since the COVID pandemic, has been nothing, just short of unprecedented. There have been very few periods of times that we have seen a compound growth rate like what we have seen from U.S. equities since that period in time. I couldn't get exactly at the time frame that they're looking at here. I think it's a 5-year compound annual growth rate of 15% on the S&P 500, according to Dow Jones market data, and I believe that's looking at this summer's close, you know, August close in 2026 from what would be, what's that, 2020, 2021 would be the 5-year time period.
1: Right?
0: In any case, yeah.
1: Yeah, I always have to do that. I always want to subtract.
0: In any case, you're looking at like the post-COVID pretty low levels to now,
1: sure,
0: and it is
1: sure,
0: a pretty phenomenal return.
1: Yep.
0: And I think there's a few messages in here, but there's really one that I think is relevant. The Market Watch here, you know, listed out a bunch of things that they considered to be scary moments in time during that. A global pandemic, the fastest 30% supply chain crisis, meme stock mania, 40-year high inflation rate of 9%, Russia invading Ukraine again, $140 a barrel oil prices, the Fed had to hike 75 basis points twice in back-to-back meetings, short-term bond yields going from 0 to 5%, an inverted yield curve, Silicon Valley bank crisis, the 2022 bear market, worst bond market crash in history, one of the worst years ever for a 60-40 portfolio. Mortgage rates going 3 to 8%. Commercial real estate crashing. The China real estate crisis. Government shutdowns. Debt ceiling standoffs. Credit rating downgrades. The yen carry trade. Liberation Day tariffs. Iran war. Oil gas price spikes.
1: I'm going to go to the bathroom.
0: 30-year treasury yields. Again, all of these pretty much occurred over the last 5-6 years.
1: Yeah. So what's their point? Like the market's indestructible?
0: No, I think the point, well, I'm not sure they're trying to make that point.
1: That it pays to stay put.
0: I think it pays to stay put is the message they're delivering here. Because any one of those 30-odd items that I just listed might have been enough to spook somebody away from the stock market. In many cases,
1: well, look,
0: I know
1: this isn't
0: that
1: over yet, Mike. Maybe it should have been. I mean, the story's not. We're never on the last page of the last chapter.
0: We're not, but I think the.
1: Unless you cashed out and then you don't care anymore. But for most of us, I mean, the
0: cashed out and did what? Are sitting in cash?
1: I don't know. You bought an annuity or something.
0: Oh, yeah.
1: You say you were 65. You said, I don't need the growth anymore. That's probably not advisable for most.
0: Yeah.
1: But I get my point is, for most people, the story continues to unfold, and we may have a very different retrospective. Any measure, the stock market is obscenely overvalued right now, unless AI not only delivers very high rates of economic growth, but profit growth, moreover, delivers those rates of profit growth to existing companies. So this may not end well.
0: Of course. I mean,
1: and you weren't saying differently. I recognize that.
0: There will be a crash. There will be many more crashes.
1: Yeah, but if you're a long-term investor, those crashes will be good.
0: I guess that's
1: buying
0: the point. And I know I hate to
1: thinking out loud.
0: Call you on statistics without preparing you for calling you on statistics.
1: I'll just make it up. It's okay. Nobody cares anymore.
0: The investor that's got a 30-year horizon.
1: Yeah.
0: The message is don't worry about this stuff. The message of don't worry about
1: that's
0: this
1: a good
0: stuff
1: message.
0: Is because over 30-year time horizons. I guess first things first, do you know, has there ever been a 30-year time horizon in the last 100 years of stock market investing where an investor has lost money?
1: Maybe if you use like the Stern data set from NYU Stern, you can get 100 years because it goes back to 1927 or 26, maybe it starts. Yeah, maybe very early on it was close, but it's so rare.
0: Period.
1: Yeah, which is, of course, extreme, 90% drop, peak to trough in the Dow. That was so extreme. There's not going to be another Great Depression because we jettison the gold standard. So that's not going to the proximate cause, to use your earlier phrase, which I like. There's wide agreement that monetary policy could prevent another Great Depression. There could be a prolonged period like the 1970s were terrible for equities, but they were flat in nominal terms. In real terms, you lost money, but they were flat in nominal terms. So yeah, I think. That is such an extreme counterexample, Mike, to long story short here, to finally get around to answering your question, that we can rule that out. I'm very comfortable. I think most researchers would be comfortable with saying if the economy structure doesn't change dramatically, yeah, you should be at a 30-year horizon. Stocks are very likely to beat bonds. And that is the relevant comparison, by the way. Stocks relative to whatever else you could have done. Cash, bonds, right?
0: The counterpoint that I always get when I make this point, whether it's, you know, me talking about stocks over a 10-year return where they rarely lose money, or a 20-year return where it almost never happens, or a 30-year return where over the last 100 years, Mark and I would struggle to even find a three-decade period where stocks lost money. The counterpoint that I hear from a lot of folks is, well, that was fine when I was 35 and investing in my 401k, but I'm not 35, Mike. Now I'm 60. And I've only got 5 years.
1: Well, okay, that's a different story. You don't have a 30-year horizon anymore.
0: It is a different story, but here's what I struggle to convey to people. I'm 60 years old. I'm 5 years away from retirement. And my next question is, sounds good. Are you planning on spending your entire 401k the first year of your retirement? Because if you are, then you're absolutely right. You should have no money anywhere near the stock market. But if you're like most people, it's 60 years old, if you're a married couple, there's a pretty good chance you still have a 30-year time horizon. I don't know what the odds are for a married couple at 60 years old. But for a married couple at 60 years old, I think there's something like a 1 in 3 chance that at least one of you makes it till 90. That gives you a 30-year time horizon. And it does not certainly mean that you take all of it and, you know, be as aggressive as you were when you were 35. But far too often I see people approach that retirement stage and say, okay, well, now I need to get twice as conservative, or, you know, take three quarters of my portfolio and change what I'm doing. And the answer is maybe yes. But by doing so, you have to be aware of and concerned about all the risks that affect you. And I will tell you from my firsthand experience, which might be different because I primarily meet with people who have been successful enough to save a fair bit of wealth. But for the vast majority of those folks, what I have to convince them of is, as concerned as you are about that next stock market crash, which we will get, and as great as it's been for the last 5 years, who knows what the next 5 years bring, you need to be at least as concerned about the pressure of inflation on this bucket of money and what that's going to do. And if you reverse course too much because you're retiring and you're nervous about things, then, yeah, maybe you don't have a problem with the next stock market crash, but what happens to your scenario if inflation runs a percentage point higher than you're anticipating? As you approach that period of time where you will no longer be saving for your future, looking at this stuff with a critical eye and going beyond the simple 60-40 or target date retirement fund to address your specific scenario is very important. 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
0: Auto insurance premiums saw massive increases during COVID because of a few different factors. One being, it wasn't actually during COVID. Premiums fell during COVID because nobody was driving, therefore there were no accidents. But after COVID, when car prices went through the roof, replacement parts were tough to get a hold of, and prices generally went up for both new and used cars. Insurance premiums followed suit because making those repairs became increasingly expensive to do. So I didn't want to misqualify that. But what we are seeing this year is, after those premiums readjusted to the new normal, you're actually seeing insurers making a fair bit of change on how much they are collecting in premiums compared to how much they're paying out. And so they are actually lowering premiums here and there. What this means for the average person, it may pay to shop around more than it has over the last few years when it comes to auto insurance. Obviously, this is hyper-localized and hyper-specific based on your own driving history, but the piece here from the Wall Street Journal cites that the loss costs and claims expenses as a percentage of premiums are in the low to high 80% range, whereas typically they're targeting around 90, meaning these insurers are trying to expand and grow their business. Quick break, Wall Street Watch and Dan Stack from the DAV coming up next.
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12: Younger people feel locked out of the American dream, and it's not for no reason. The average homebuyer in this country used to be about 29 years old. Now it's 40 years old. And socialists, again, if in case no one's ever seen me in their entire life, the opposite way that these problems are going to be solved, not the vision I'd like to see for the country, would make everything worse. However, they're the ones talking about it. They're the ones saying, we see you, we see these problems. And there are real problems. I know sometimes people get mad at me for talking about this, particularly boomers will get mad at me for talking about this, but used to be that home prices were about 3 times the median income. Now they're about 5 times the median income. That's not a gap that can be closed by just not buying specialty coffee or not buying avocado toast. And that's what we hear a lot from conservatives, right, is that young people are lazy. They don't want to work. And young people are sitting here like, that's not true.
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14: Slight chance of showers this morning. Otherwise, it's going to be sunny today with a high near 79. Patchy dense fog after midnight with a low near 57. Wednesday, sunny with a high near 81. And Wednesday night, partly cloudy with a low near 58. On Thursday, it'll be sunny with a high near 79 and cloudy Thursday night with a low near 53.
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18: Our markets are in negative territory, led by a sell-off in tech due to pressure from rising Treasury yields as the 30-year hit a new 19-year high. Right now, the Dow is down 0.25% or 120 points lower. S&P 500 down 0.6% or 46 points lower. NASDAQ selling off 1.25% or 331 points lower. Russell 2000 down over 1%. 10-year Treasury yield flat at the moment at 4.72%, and oil up over 1% now, trading at $85 a barrel. Home Depot shares are rising over 0.5% after the home improvement retailer beat second quarter expectations on the top and bottom lines and reaffirmed its full-year guidance. The company's CFO told CNBC that it continues to operate in frozen housing market conditions. We'll see more retailer earnings tomorrow morning ahead of the open, where Lowe's, Target, TJX will post their second quarter earnings. Meanwhile, several memory chip makers pulling back from yesterday's gains. Micron Technology selling off 7%, while SK Hynix and SanDisk are falling by 8%. And according to the information, EV maker Tesla is readying for an August launch of its Cybercab, or a robo-taxi without a steering wheel. Tesla stock is down over 0.5%. I'm Tucker Silva, and that is Wall Street Watch.
0: Joining us now is Dan Stack from the Disabled American Veterans Department of Massachusetts. Talk to us about the upcoming race and other events. Dan, thanks for coming on. Appreciate it.
19: Mike, as always, really appreciate you having me. Thank you very much.
0: So, first things first, Dan, I have to check my calendar. It's mid-August, and yet you managed to sell out the race for the DAV 5K in November. We are months away here, and it is filled. What makes this race so special to people? Because, you know, it's gathering enough attention to sell out months ahead of time.
19: I think if you have attended any of the past events, and this is our sixth consecutive sellout, you feel that euphoria that the public gives in regards to their appreciation for what veterans have done. And especially this year, the 250th anniversary, I think that helped sell this out more than anything else. It really, I mean, 54% of everyone who has basically coming to this race is someone who has been there before. We have 375 veterans that are coming. It's just an amazing event where I know myself, my entire family, and, you know, it's very proudful that they have pride in what their father has done in his service to the country, and they're kind of like fulfilling the fact that, hey, we want to show appreciation not only to our father, but to all veterans that have served this country over these 250 years that we have been in existence. So it's an amazing, amazing event, and we're really proud to say that, you know, it sold out 82 days in advance, and that 82 days is because everyone got clicked that button when they got the invitation and said, yes, I want to participate in the DAV 5K on November the 7th at Castle Island.
0: So, Dan, I know it's sold out. I know people cannot still register to race on November 7th, but I do still want to talk about the event because you're going to continue to do it for years to come, and it is just an awesome event to even come spectate down in Boston at Castle Island. For those who have not been to this specific space, Fort Independence at Kessel Island, a pretty special spot right in the Boston Harbor. But talk to me about the event itself, you know, what goes on there. I could do it, but I'd rather you tell me about the, you know, the howitzer cannons and the fireboats that are out there. You know, pretty special stuff that happens.
19: Well, you know, last year, unfortunately, the howitzers weren't able to be there because of the, quote, budget deficiencies that were going on. You know, actually, yeah, they happened to be, there was no money in the government at that time. There was a shutdown. So we were very thankful that the Concord Minuteman came down, you know, and they actually started us off and shot, and they're going to be back this year along
0: awesome.
19: With the howitzers. We out in the bay, we have the Boston fireboat that comes out. The Boston Fire Department hangs the huge flag at the end of the causeway that everybody runs under. You know, not only that, one of the nicest part about our 5K is all of the food vendors that come out. We have, you know, Wahlburgers, the Sausage Guy. I can't even name everybody that's there. By me, we have all of these individuals that come out and participate and provide free food to all of the participants and their guests that are there. It really is a family event. We see more and more families coming to it. I love to see how they all take their pictures after they run with their families by, you know, with the DAD sign behind it. You know, I love the solemn part of everyone. You can see the veterans as they are passing the heroes on the hill, the Lou Pasquale heroes on the hill, how they stop and salute all of the flags representing all of the past veterans that have passed over the last years. So, I mean, yeah, it's an amazing event. There's something to do the whole time you were there. Plenty of food is provided. So we're really excited about what's going to be happening this year on November the 7th.
0: It is, Dan, a run to honor veterans. Obviously, a lot of non-veterans, non-military, are running in the event every year. But I saw that you had some 400 veterans that are actually registered to race that this year. It does really speak to something. I know you've seen growth from run clubs and universities who have their cross-country teams going. But 400 veterans actually registered, and really seems to show the commitment that your team has to supporting this specific group here in Massachusetts. It's quite a thing.
19: One of the things about veterans, period, is when they believe in a cause, they will support it. And to have that, have almost one-third of everybody that is going to be running to be veterans with their families, that says an awful lot. And the DAV is a very proud organization. We've been in existence over 100 years. We work very hard to make sure that the veterans that we service are well taken care of, whether it be their claims that have to go before the Veterans Administration to make sure that they are properly adjudicated and they receive the exact compensation they're entitled to, or to the 23 and a half trips around the earth we have done with our transportation program to make sure veterans get to and from their VA medical appointments, or the mere fact that we have over in Massachusetts 250 volunteers at all of our VA medical centers that have given over 25,000 hours of volunteerism. This really has saved the Veterans Administration over $1 million by us helping them make sure that the veterans in our healthcare system are well taken care of. So I am very proud to be the Chief Executive Officer of the DAD Department of Massachusetts. I know all that we do. Our volunteers and our staff are out there every single day trying to help a veteran and make sure that their life and their family's life are a little easier in the future.
0: Dan, I know our focus is and should be on the DAV 5K. You also have another event going on pretty soon. The golf tournament is coming up here. What can you tell about that upcoming event?
19: We are very fortunate to have the Applied Underwriters, basically Invitational, which benefits the disabled American veterans. It's our corporate golf tournament. It's held at Granite Link Golf Club. It's going to be, this year it's going to be August the 31st.
0: Oh, come on.
19: It's a couple of weeks away, but I do have some still, I still have about five or six openings for teams if they want to join us. And they can basically go on to davma.org and click on the link, and that'll bring them up to what they need in order to register or sign up. We are very grateful to all of those that are our silver sponsors for the DAV golf tournament. Our silver sponsors, it's a $5,000 contribution, but not only do they get a team in the corporate event, their name and logo was also placed on the DAV 5K road shirt. So, you know, it's a lasting memory, and they help benefit both the DAV golf tournament and the 5K. So if you got, if anybody is out there that loves golf and loves supporting veterans, and, you know, you can get your corporation to put a team in, we would love to have you. Again, that's davma.org. Click on the link, Corporate Golf Tournament, for the Applied Underwriters Invitational.
0: Dan Stack from the Disabled American Veterans Department of Massachusetts. Dan, thanks so much for being here. We everybody here at the Financial Exchange, just so proud of the work that you guys do, and just so happy to partner with you year after year. So thank you for being here. Thanks for filling us in, and we will talk again soon.
19: And Mike, just my last little thank you to you personally, but more than anything, to Money Matters, to the Armstrong Group and the Financial Exchange. We wouldn't have sold out if you hadn't been able to constantly put our PSAs up on your radio stations, letting everybody know what we do. So again, thank you so much for everything that you have done and helping us make sure that we can assure that veteran lives are going to be a little easy in the state of Massachusetts because of what we do. Thanks again, Mike.
0: Thanks, Dan. That's Dan Stack again, for the CEO of the Disabled American Veterans Department of Massachusetts. We are going to take a quick break here on the Financial Exchange. We'll be right back with some Stack Roulette.
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0: 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Bring down the cost of gummy
27: sweets.
0: Bears.
27: Raw sugar futures. The reason I bring this up is Bloomberg printed a story at 11:30, raw sugar futures rising to their highest level in more than a year. The most active sugar contract rose as much as 4.3%. I don't know how unusual a big swing that is, how large it is, but they make it sound sensationally large, so I'm being dramatic. Prices in New York, the market, I guess, in which these futures are traded, up about 20% in the past month. So no relief in sight.
0: Good thing we're all taking these GLP-1s, because otherwise our grocery baskets would be pretty darn expensive. I don't know if those weight loss drugs specifically help you out with not being interested in sweets, but just it does more than just your quantity of food, because all of the big food companies out there are kind of shifting the formulas in their recipes to appeal to people with GLP. In fact, sorry to completely diverge from this, but I was driving by a restaurant in my town the other day. And I was, you know, just parked at the traffic light, and I could see inside the restaurant window, and there's a little flyer on the table, one of those, like, card flyers on the table. And it was, scan here to see our GLP... Or no, it was, are you on GLP-1s? Scan here to see our...
26: Menu.
0: Special menu.
27: Smart.
0: I guess so. I've just never seen it so in your face before. In a restaurant.
26: Like, was this a chain, I assume, or was it just
0: It was not. It was a single space restaurant, single location restaurant in the town of Needham. And I don't know. Like, am I wrong in saying that I detected some shame early on from GLP-1 users that like didn't want to talk about it all that publicly? And has it now shifted from, some degree of embarrassment to, oh, yeah, I'm on GLP-1s, I've lost a ton of weight, and I'm willing to scan a QR code at my dining table in order to browse the menu?
7: I think it's definitely way, way, way more accepted than when it first came out.
0: Yeah, definitely.
7: Like, it's like celebrated now, which is, you know, weight loss is great. Yeah.
0: Yeah. I didn't expect it to be so forward. Like, I kind of expected
7: marketed in a restaurant.
0: In a restaurant. Like, yeah. I kind of expected, you know, hey, check out our low-calorie menu or, you know, other items. No. Are you on GLP-1? Scan here for our special menu. I thought that was very forward for a restaurant. But, I mean, there's a reason they do it. It must be working to some degree. But, yeah, I just found that fascinating and completely forgot about it until right now. You seem like you want to say something.
27: Yeah, I'm not sure how I feel about it. You're so someone who's on the drug is trying to lose weight. They may or may not be self-conscious to make them very conspicuously scan a code. It's a public declaration that I'm on a drug for weight loss.
0: Yeah.
27: But it also should be like encouraged.
0: Yep.
27: Like we celebrate when people wear a nicotine patch, or I guess these days take something to wean you off nicotine.
0: You know what? When I think about this,
27: I guess what I'm saying is we need to change our it should not be shamed because we want to, if only to get my own insurance premiums. I don't want to encourage anybody who thinks that they're overweight to lose weight.
0: And like, you know, does anybody feel shame about being on a statin?
27: That's kind of what I mean.
0: Right? Like,
27: being overweight is, you're probably predisposed.
0: Yeah.
27: Many people are anyway.
0: All on
27: board. It's absolutely nothing to be embarrassed about.
0: All on board. Yeah, I'm with you.
27: I think we need to
0: It was surprise, not distaste or anything like that. I was just surprised that the company, the restaurant decided, yeah, this is something we want to be very public.
27: Because it's impolite to comment on somebody's weight. It's not impolite to say, hey, you quit smoking. It might be a little bit impolite to say, hey, you lost weight.
0: And you know what? This is better than going to the table and be like, oh, that person could use our low-calorie menu. Maybe I should ask them.
27: Maybe
0: if
27: that's
0: wanted.
27: What I'm...
0: Yeah.
27: Right.
0: Airlines are in a standoff over price cuts as jet fuel costs are easing a bit here. I don't think they're going to be price-cutting anytime all that soon because as much as we have seen jet fuel prices ease over the last few weeks a little bit, is there anyone that is sitting here today looking around at the situation in Iran and saying, hey, you know what? That seems stable enough that I'd be willing to lock in lower profits on airline tickets or gas prices for the next 6 months. That I'm pretty convinced we're going to see energy prices calm down over the next 6 months. Because I'm certainly not confident. I don't know why an airline executive would be. Do you feel confident?
27: No. Of course not. that energy prices are going to stay where they are or come down?
0: Yeah.
27: No,
0: I feel quite the opposite.
27: That sounds like a foolish view.
0: So, yeah, they have eased a little bit recently. Airlines don't seem to be moving on ticket prices. Furthermore, the, you know, kind of first company to cut on prices, Spirit Airlines, doesn't exist anymore. So I don't see a lot of domestic pressure for that to happen. So, unfortunately, I just don't see much of a case for gas prices to come down, airline tickets, or anything that's really a petroleum derivative to help us out anytime.
27: If they stay where they are, of course, the implications for the bigger picture are positive. We're not going to get more inflation.
0: Yeah.
27: But that's stating the obvious.
0: Yeah. Doesn't mean airline tickets are going to come down.
27: Nope.
0: Stocks remain in negative territory here as we close out the show. Dow off 0.25% now. S&P off 0.5%. NASDAQ down a little bit more than 1%. We'll be back at it tomorrow with more earnings. Have a great rest of your day, folks, and see you in 22 hours.

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1: God loves you and has an awesome plan for your life. 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
5: Are social media platforms deliberately addicting your kids? I'm Jack Callahan, Fox News. Several states' attorneys general charge that Meta is. Opening statements are about to start in their multi-billion dollar lawsuit against the company that owns Facebook and Instagram.
6: 29 states have joined what is being called the largest consumer protection lawsuit in American history, with four of those states, California, Colorado, Kentucky, and New Jersey, taking the lead here at Oakland Federal Court. The states accuse Meta of using addictive features like infinite scrolling, personalized recommendations, and constant notifications to keep young users coming back.
5: Fox's Claudia Cowan. Meta denies the allegations and says it stands by what it calls its record of creating strong protections for teens. ChatGPT is rolling out a chatbot aimed at teenage users, but the company's Lauren Jonas says it includes enhanced safeguards, including emergency parental notifications.
7: We will notify a parent, text message, in ChatGPT, email. And with ChatGPT for Teens, we've expanded the categories where we'll notify a parent. We're really heartened to see some of our industry peers adopt safety notifications.
5: The chatbot will include reminders to teens to do their homework. Trial continues in Massachusetts today for Lindsay Clancy, the mom who admits killing her three children. Her lawyers say in the grips of a mental breakdown. Lindsay's mom took the stand yesterday.
8: And she described her daughter as a loving and dedicated mom who unraveled. Doctors prescribed Lindsay over a dozen medications. Lindsay told her mom the meds were destroying her mind. Her lawyer argues she was over-medicated, suffering from undiagnosed bipolar disorder and postpartum psychosis made worse by the meds. Prosecutors argue Lindsay was sane and harmed her kids intentionally.
5: Fox's Shanghai and Yenis. Wall Street, all three of the major industries trading lower. NASDAQ down 360 points. The Dow off 55. 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
13: Pending home sales, homes under contract that haven't closed slumped last month, a decline of 2.3%. The National Association of Realtors chief economist Dr. Lawrence Yoon says the highest mortgage rates of the year hit right in the middle of summer, and that's pulling back contract signings. The largest declines were in the West and Northeast. Housing starts, groundbreakings for new homes fell sharply in July, down 12.4%. The slump followed a jump in June. Optimism for future building appears to be holding up. Permits for new construction rose 5%. An artificial intelligence maker, OpenAI, is launching a separate version of its ChatGPT service for teens with stronger safety settings. That's your Fox Business Report. I'm Ginny Cosella. Invested in you.
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15: We'll see some patchy, dense fog tonight. Otherwise, partly cloudy with a low near 57. The fog lifts on Wednesday. It'll be sunny with a high near 81. Partly cloudy Wednesday night with a low near 58. For Thursday, sunny with a high near 79. Partly cloudy Thursday night with a low near 53. And Friday, sunny with a high near 79.
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17: Let's get to some news. Guys, over the weekend, President Trump made a campaign stop in Long Island, and Melania Trump did not travel with him.
18: Ooh.
17: Yep, no one has seen Melania. All I know is that it's going to be crazy when we find out she ran off with Mitch McConnell. That's all I know. That's going to be bizarre.
18: Yes. That show is all transgender now, isn't it? That the whole thing is everybody, the producers, the host, the... everybody, not well. These people are not well. unwell. Well, very good and happy Tuesday to you. Welcome back once again. We are at 888-630-9625. The Democrat Party really is, they've kind of gone full-bore commie, haven't they? They're seizing property, the socialized medicine. They're repackaging the Soviet Union for the 21st century. Not a bright bunch, but at least they're fanatical. So they have that going for them. Welcome back. The socialist morons are here. That's the headline here. And Greg Price on the Twitter pointing to Abdul El-Sayed. He's a jihadi. He's here to destroy Western civilization. The Democrats love it because they're really maladjusted, malcontented, malevolent people. And Abdul El-Sayed says that he wants to completely eliminate everyone's private health insurance. That's the Democrat plan, eliminate everybody's private health insurance. It's private industry, it's private business, and got to do away with that. And then the state takes over, and they then control your life and your death and your grandmother's life and death and your children's life and death because, you know, it's that state-controlled medicine, and you have little to no say in any of that. So we have that. What Medicare for All does is it does away with the private insurance market. That's what he said, Abdul El-Sayed. He was actually on camelback with bandoleros across his chest and a scimitar in one hand and AK-47 in the other hand. The Democrat Party, they're the party of the first American Civil War, and look at him now. So there it is, single payer. The government, he says, it now has one single payer, comma, the government. The government. And what could go better than that? You know, the government, if you're looking for anybody to run anything, definitely look to the government first if you're an idiot, if you're a communist, if you're a Democrat, I think is the... also in the Democratic Socialist America, they're all over the place making videos of themselves, and it might not serve them well in the long run, even in the medium term, in the short term, it might not benefit them either. But the Democratic Socialist of America, they have a steering committee. Commies got to have a lot of committees, you know, because they're a violent mob. The DSA steering committee is a member there. Cliff Connolly says the quiet part out loud. Listen to this. He says, our hatred of the United States Constitution, he's just kind of in the middle of a thought, and he's talking about how the revolution is here and the revolution is coming, and he talks about our, meaning the Democratic Socialist, our hatred of the United States Constitution. He's speaking for the Democrat Party. They're third world leftists from the third world. Pretty remarkable people. They are revealing themselves to be who they really are. You know, what was it, Maya Angelou, when someone or when people tell you who they are, believe them the first time? These people are, you know, firebombing the Jewish governor's mansion, and they hate the Constitution. They've got a new plan. It's for revolution. It's a revolution constitution. Amazing stuff. So we got that. We played some Elijah Manley for you yesterday. Audio signed by, he's a communist running in, he's in Florida. This is an amazing thing. Florida socialist congressional candidate Elijah Manley says he doesn't want illegal aliens to enter the country with a murder charge to be deported. He doesn't want them to be deported. He wants

talking about deporting them now. They're really severely deranged people. They're completely nuts. But we've got this guy for you. He's back for a little more. And a nice lady news anchor on Fox News kind of couldn't believe what she was hearing. She was aghast and agog. She was both aghast and agog. Remarkable stuff. Yeah, they're amazing. Mm-mm-mm. And then the DSA, they're having a little. You know, they love to have powwows. They only operate in groups of violent, mentally ill people. And DSA national leader praising communist China as a model for the entire world because they love slavery. They're still the party of slavery, the left, and they love, you know, hey, you got any Uyghurs over there? Because you got a bullwhip that's just itching to get busy. Isn't that amazing? So we got that, the Democrats and the Democratic Socialists of America. Extraordinary stuff. There's Eric Swalwell update, too. You know, Eric Swalwell with his Chinese secret agent, Fang Fang, with whom he had sexual relations for a long time. And then he was helping her to get Chinese spies internships on Capitol Hill. They got him, the Chinese spies, Fang Fang and the Chinese communists, they took Eric Swalwell from a little-known and unnoticed city council seat in California, got him into the House of Representatives, got him onto the Intelligence Committee, and the Democrat Party, they're closer to communist China than they are to the U.S. Constitution. They're not on Team America. They are, honestly, they're going to fire on Fort Sumter. They're reestablishing their capital in Virginia. That's, I think, yeah, it's having it in Richmond, Virginia. It's where their new capital is going to be again, because you know how they are. But listen to this. Swalwell admitted to having sex with suspected spy Fang Fang multiple times. And wait till you hear the things that he said about it. He's like, oh, well, you know, my wife said it's pretty amazing stuff. New FBI files reveal former Representative Eric Swalwell admitted relationship with suspected Chinese operative Christine Fang. We all like to know her. We know her as Fang Fang because it's more fun. But wait till you hear what this guy's saying about it. And the Chinese intelligence operatives that made their way into the Democrat Party, very successful. I'm thinking Fang Fang must have gotten awards when she got back to Beijing for just killing it. She came over here and spiked the ball, man, because Swalwell, right there to the House of Representatives, the Intelligence Committee, getting interns placed on Capitol Hill, Chinese spies, and the Democrats... and I helped, you know, Eric Swalwell says, and I helped. Remarkable stuff. Fun story here by a friend of mine, actually, in Town Hall. James Talafrico in Texas is trying to redefine faith in Senate campaign. And why not? Faith and religiosity, they just throw out all Western notions of faith and religiosity, and they make up new stuff, like, you know, God was non-binary, and there are six genders, and they're all severely mentally ill. And they love open borders. Don't they love open borders, Michael? They really do. They really like open borders. And we've got a couple of illegal alien stories for you today because, you know, the Democrats, they love illegal aliens and all that. And the more criminal, the better. More likely to murder Americans and commit all kinds of mayhem, the better. And here is a story out of Florida. Four illegal aliens, young men. If you looked at the four mugshots of them, you'd say, oh, yeah. They're all illegal aliens. Just look at still photos of them, and you'd say, yeah, they're definitely illegal aliens, no doubt about it. Four illegal aliens arrested in Southside Park. It's in Florida. Southside Park shooting that killed 18-year-old, killed at Jacksonville Sheriff's Office. And this is the 18-year-old that was murdered was an actual refugee here in the United States. And the Democrats invited in four illegal alien murderers who then gunned him down, the 18-year-old gunned down. He was a legitimate refugee being protected under refugee statutes and things like that, fleeing a beep hole country where the Democrats have already inflicted socialism. And so he fled and he came here. And, you know, he's off to the races. He's in the United States. He's being protected. And four illegal aliens, they're Latinx illegal aliens.

0: They murdered this 18-year-old, gunned him down like nobody's business. And the Democrats applaud that. They want to give an award, I think, to the illegal alien murderers because you know, remarkable stuff. Also in Minnesota, the Democrats, they've got an African guy there who they've honored several years ago. They honored him as an outstanding refugee. He's an outstanding refugee. That'd be quite a T-shirt to have, a plaque on your wall. I'm an outstanding refugee. They give it, no kidding. In Minnesota, they give out awards for this. And here's the African guy, and he's an outstanding refugee. And they're very proud to have him in Minnesota. Minnesota man honored as outstanding refugee, charged in Medicaid fraud case. And it turns out Salman Ahmad Elmi, he's a celebrated refugee in Minnesota by the Democrats, and now charged with 7 counts related to Medicaid fraud, including billing more than $1 million for services not provided or eligible at all through the Riva Health and Golden Valley. And hey, here's $1 million for your illegal alien African. No, he's not an illegal alien. He's a celebrated refugee, and they gave him an award, and now he's been arrested for stealing $1 million because, and actually, he went apparently on the TV show Shark Tank, and Shark Tank said, "Oh, I like your ideas. We're going to give you money because we're Shark Tank," and doesn't sound like a very good idea, I've got to say, but Shark Tank guy. Just great. Funded Shark Tank. Kevin O'Leary funded one of his projects on Shark Tank, on the TV show Shark Tank. And now he's under arrest because while he might be the refugee of the year, an outstanding refugee, turns out he's a criminal and stealing, robbing all of us $1 million, more than $1 million. And the Demo, here's a picture of him smiling. He's having a nice time. And the Democrat Party, they're not really with us, are they? No, they're not. The Democrats. What's the matter with them? Honestly, Michael, what's going on with them? Yeah, so we got the Democratic Socialists of America telling us who they are, and that is the Democrat Party. There is no difference between the Democratic Socialists and the Democrat Party. There's no daylight at all. Bernie Sanders and the whole gang of rapscallions that they run with. Bernie loved the USSR, the Soviet Union. He honeymooned there. You know who else loved the Soviet Union? Lee Harvey Oswald. Remember that? Lee Harvey Oswald. He assassinated the President of the United States, John F. Kennedy. And he loved the Soviet Union. He married a woman from the Soviet Union, from Savorodvinsk on the White Sea. There's a submarine base there. I've been there to that submarine base in Savorodvinsk, but I can't talk about that right now. And these people, I got to tell you, and they're got to replace the two-party system. Got to get rid of the Senate, pack the Supreme Court, get rid of the two-party system, get rid of the Electoral College. The country will be unrecognizable when they get done with it, and that's their goal. So we've got that just extraordinary. And they got to get rid of ICE, you know, Immigration Customs Enforcement, because they might enforce laws that have been passed by Congress or something like that. And you can't have that. So we've got that for you. Did I mention the Electoral College? Got to get rid of the Electoral College, too, because they're here to dismantle the United States of America, make it unrecognizable, turn it into a third world hellhole. They could just move to a third world hellhole, but that's not enough for them. They have to destroy. They can't just enjoy the destruction. They have to inflict the destruction. James Carville, a lot of issues with him. He's back, and I got him for you today as well. We are at 888-630-9625. Illegal aliens murdering refugees. The Democrats must be conflicted a little bit about this one, but as long as there's murder, they like it. 888-630-9625.
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0: There was a crazy episode also in Idaho. Utaho? No, Idaho. Idaho, it's a state out west. Democrats are ruining everything they touch. They destroy, they ruin. But a nice mom with her, I think her son is 16 years old. Her son goes by the name Bear. Bear. And Bear is a Charlie Kirk guy, teenager, and he's pro-life, and they started a pro-life organization in Idaho, and mom and her son Bear came with 12 or 15 people to a coffee shop in Idaho, and you'll never believe what happened next in the town of Driggs, D-R-I-G-G-S, Idaho. Driggs, Idaho. There's a coffee shop there, and this pro-life group gathered at the mom and her teenage son, who she gave birth to, and a dozen or 15 pro-life people. They decided to go in Idaho to this Driggs coffee shop and have a meeting, and you'll never guess what happened next. The owner of the coffee shop, even though it's Idaho, it turns out is a Democrat. Sorry, I had to do a big sneeze there. I had to hit the button and go sneeze. You'll never guess what happened. I've got audio for you of the nice mom who's pro-life in Idaho, and she posted a video of herself, and she was incredulous, I've got to say, at what she experienced at a Driggs, Idaho coffee shop with a pro-life group, because Democrats are really, you know, the only thing not to be tolerated is intolerance, and they're, of course, the most intolerant people in any discussion on any topic, anytime you look around. The left, the most intolerant of all, they're not the good guys. Boy, are they not on our side. And I've got audio for you that I want to share with you of the mom. We have the coffee shop owner, too, although he's not very impressive. He's just a lefty. You know how they are. But I want to share that with you because it's pretty wild story. And you know how they are. They're cuckoo kichoo, aren't they? Yes, they are. Also, a big polling outfit that provided polls showing that a democratic socialist was going to win by 20 something points in the primaries. Speaking of which, there are primary races today in Alaska and in Wyoming and in Florida, and I think they have something crazy in California too. It's just a nutty thing for California, but we're not going to have any results today while we're on the air, but I want to share with you some of that because it matters. Yeah, but this polling outfit, Median Strategies, they came out with some polls that got a lot of media attention. You'll never guess what's happening with them now at Median Strategies. They put out a statement, and surprise, surprise.
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3: God loves you and has an awesome plan for your life. 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The Bible says the wages of sin is death, but the gift of God is eternal life through Jesus Christ our Lord. Say this with me from your heart and out loud to make heaven your home. Father, I turn from my sin. I receive Jesus Christ as my Savior and my Lord. 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I am yours. 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
7: We'll see some patchy, dense fog tonight. Otherwise, partly cloudy with a low near 57. The fog lifts on Wednesday. It'll be sunny with a high near 81. Partly cloudy Wednesday night with a low near 58. For Thursday, sunny with a high near 79. Partly cloudy Thursday night with a low near 53. And Friday, sunny with a high near 79.
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0: And we're back once again. We are at 888-630-9625. Everybody dislikes polls and polling and political polls. A lot of hooey going on there. But listen to this, because the hooey gets even deeper with the Democrat Party. Here's the Los Angeles Times. They used to be a newspaper, and the Los Angeles Times with the headline, polling, you know, the mayor in Los Angeles, Karen Bass, she used to be a member of the House of Representatives, too. Polling shows Bass leading Rahman by double digits was bogus, company says. Now, the poll showing Karen Bass leading her competitor, Rahman, by double digits was bogus, company says. Hang on. This big poll, it's Los Angeles. The phony poll by a company called Median Strategies showed Karen Bass leading her competitor, Nithya Raman, by a wide margin. But the company acknowledged Monday that it was fake. I'm sorry, what? The poll by the company Median Strategies was fake? Yeah, that's right. But there's more. Hang on. Median Strategies said the poll, quote-unquote, was instead, listen, quoting them now, a short-term social experiment, end quote, to see how polling information could be distributed without verification. Well, sure, you're a legitimate company. You got a name, and you've got a poll right here. So, a poll claiming that Los Angeles Mayor Karen Bass was leading council member Nithya Raman, Nithya is not a known name anywhere, by a wide margin and picking up support from most voters who backed Spencer Pratt in the mayoral primary, was bogus. The company behind the poll acknowledged Monday. The fake poll by Median Strategies showed Karen Bass leading Nithya Raman by nearly 12 percentage points ahead of the November 3rd mayoral runoff, and said the results were based on a survey of 560 Los Angeles voters between July 30th and August 5th. It said it had a 4.1% margin of error. But Monday, in response to repeated inquiries from the Times, the Los Angeles Times, the company said the purported poll was nothing of the kind. They wrote, Median Strategies was created as a short-term social experiment to examine how purported polling information could enter and spread through the political information ecosystem without independent verification. The company said in an email to the Los Angeles Times, we are not seeking publicity or attribution for the individuals involved and are declining interviews. They're declining interviews. They set up a fake polling outfit and they're quoted by everybody and by the Los Angeles Times and by CNN and the news media everywhere. And I got it, there's more, because I quoted one of these polls last week also. The phony poll also claimed that 16% of its respondents said that they had voted for Spencer Pratt, and that of those voters, about 85% of those voters, they were planning to vote for Karen Bass in the general election, while 7% would support Nithya Raman. Even though she doesn't have a name that anyone recognizes. So this is pretty amazing. Faced with a choice between the incumbent and a Democratic Socialist of America aligned challenger, most Pratt voters appear to be treating Karen Bass as the more familiar, more moderate option rather than sitting out the race, Median wrote in their analysis. But wait, there's more, because it turns out that Median Strategies polling here, they put out a statement, Median Strategies polling discontinued. And they write, Median Strategies has concluded its polling project and will not publish additional polls. All previously published polling releases have been withdrawn and should not be cited or treated as genuine polling data. So it was completely fake from the start. This is nuts. Median Strategies, and this is they're writing themselves their own statement. Median Strategies, they're saying the same thing as they said to the Los Angeles Times, was created as a short-term social experiment examining how purported polling information could enter and spread through the political information ecosystem without independent verification. Thank you for your understanding. That's the statement they put out. So they're the ones that said that in Michigan, they've got the this is Wisconsin Hong, that she was leading by 20-something points. And it turns out they're not a polling place at all. They just made stuff up and published it online, and media ran with it everywhere because it was too good, right? And Brett Logiarto puts this on Twitter, and he says, so this is pretty wild. A polling firm that came out of nowhere showed Francesca Hong with a 23-point lead over David Crowley in the Wisconsin primary. And of course, Crowley won and Hong lost. But listen to this. Wisconsin primary has shut down and said the whole operation was bogus. Said the whole operation was just a joke. It was a fraud. It's, you know, how does that make them different than any other polling outfit is perhaps the real question here. Isn't that amazing? Mm-mm-mm. Yes, sir. That's the polling. And, oh, boy, and the socialists are doing so well. And it was all a lie by Median Strategies, made-up polls, big lie, nothing but lies. You know how these people are. Just crazy man crazy. So Median Strategies, and it turns out that Francesca Hong, it was a fake poll. The whole thing was a fake poll. It was everywhere. Every news organization was citing it. And it was completely fake by a fake polling place that's not a real polling place at all. Just extraordinary. Mm-mm-mm. Yes, sir. Also, speaking of communists, George Soros gets a lot of crazy lefties elected to offices around the country, including in Fairfax, Virginia, the prosecutor there. Steve Descano. He's a real bad guy. He's a villain. He loves crime, and he puts criminals out on the streets and things like that, but here it is. George Soros prosecutor Steve Descano of Fairfax, Virginia, asked a judge for, listen to this, an illegal alien Islamic extremist murderer to be let out of confinement and driven to the Tajikistan embassy in Washington, D.C. to get a foreign passport. Then he was given a 48-hour pass. He gets a hall pass here, a 48-hour pass to leave the psych ward because he's in the psych ward, you know, being an illegal alien, Islamic extremist, and a murderer, you know, but not a problem when it comes to Steve Descano and to the George Soros people, you know, Democrats. Given a 48-hour pass to leave the psych ward, and he used it. Okay, you can get out of the psych ward, and here he is. Commonwealth attorney, just extraordinary stuff. And you're from Tajikistan, not one of your more well-known stands, but in Tajikistan they have murderers too. And he's an illegal alien here, he's an Islamic extremist, he's a murderer. And the Democrats, we've got a little more on this later too. They just want to let him go, and Steve Descano wants to let him go so that they can murder again. A lot of murder. Plenty of murder for these guys. All right, now let me get that's part of the Democrat. That's their whole thing. It really is. They're quite amazing. Now let me go to this story out of Idaho. Driggs. There is a town called Driggs, Idaho. Driggs, Driggs, Idaho. There's a coffee shop there, as you might imagine, because people drink coffee there. It's Idaho. Gets chilly in the wintertime and stuff. And a pro-life group decided to meet there, right? And the woman, Kristen Hawkins, was there with her 16-year-old son. And her 16-year-old son is called Bear, you know, like the big hairy beast with claws, Bear. And she's there with her 16-year-old son and maybe 15 other pro-life people. And her son is involved. He's a Charlie Kirk guy, and he's pro-life. And they decided to have a meeting, a gathering, at the coffee shop in Driggs in a town called Widaho, W-Y-D-A-H-O, kind of a portmanteau, a combination of Wyoming and Idaho, because it's right along the border of Wyoming and Idaho. It's in Idaho. And listen to this. Widaho Roasters Coffee House in Driggs, Idaho. It's in the Teton Valley. There's a mountain range there, the Grand Tetons, and you'll find Jackson Hole, Wyoming, not far away. So a local gathering of, they say, 10 to 15 members of a pro-life group. They were holding a meeting at the coffee shop, Idaho Roasters Coffee Shop. Isn't that great? And the owner of the coffee shop asked them to leave because they're pro-life. This is Idaho, you know, not Manhattan. And crazy people, they're all on the left. They're all just crazy. And they love death more than we love life. So the mom with her 16-year-old son, 10 or 15 pro-life people meeting at this coffee shop. It's actually their first meeting, their first gathering. And it's Idaho. you know, where you think it's not run by left-wing lunatics from Harvard, but apparently you'd be wrong. So the listen to this. I want to play the mom for you because she, Kristen Hawkins, there with her 16-year-old son, Bear, and they say 10 or 15 people at this Idaho Roasters Coffee House in Driggs, Idaho. And here's mom explaining what happened when they gathered at the coffee shop in Idaho.
8: My son, Bear, is a Charlie Kirk Courage Fellowship with Students for Life Action, and we are here at Idaho in Driggs, Idaho, and Bear and I decided we were going to host our first pro-life group meeting, and the group meeting is for abortion-free Teton Valley, because as you all know, abortion is going to be on the ballot in Idaho this November.
0: So I didn't know that myself, but abortion-free Teton Valley, and their 16-year-old young man, and they call him Bear. He's a pretty burly dude, and mom is very nice, clear-eyed lady. She's freshly scrubbed and clean and lovely, and she couldn't be nicer. Kristen Hawkins, there, trying to be pro-life, and she continued.
8: So we're having the first meeting, and we're trying to decide like where our second meeting is going to be, because that's like the first order of business. Because this place, you know, has, you know, queer coffee hour and a rainbow flag and all stuff. The owner comes out, starts screaming at us that we are not welcome there. And then he compares pro-lifers to the KKK. Literally compared us to the KKK. So we are relocating now. And even though we all have bought food, I loved their donuts.
0: I love their donuts. She's a perfectly nice, reasonable lady. She's already been harassed and got into a conflict with the owner of the place, and she's still saying, "I love their donuts." You know, she's a perfectly reasonable person. But she's the mom of Bear, her 16-year-old son, and got, you know, a dozen, 15 people having a pro-life meeting. Got a little Charlie Kirk angle here. He was assassinated by a Democrat with a sniper's rifle. And a lot of the Democrats celebrated that on national television and elsewhere. They love murder. You know, if you're a CEO of a healthcare insurance company, you're in grave danger because the Democrat Party is violent and murderous and bloodthirsty. And here's the nice mom, Kristen Hawkins.
8: They kicked us out and compared pro-lifers to the KKK. Now, this isn't Boston. This is Idaho. You know, so this is Idaho. This should never have been.
0: This isn't Boston. I like that. She says, "This isn't Boston. This is Idaho. This should never have been." And I think that's fair enough. Is that it for the nice lady there, Michael? Oh, sorry. Yeah, and Kristen Hawkins, just trying to, you know, they don't believe in political free speech. They're certainly not pro-life, which means they're pro-death. There are really only two things you could be. You know, they're against the death penalty for murderers, like that psychopath that murdered the four college students in the house. And they're not for the death penalty for murderers. But, you know, but if you're an innocent, helpless baby in the womb, then they round you up by the millions. Here's the nice mom, Kristen Hawkins.
8: I don't know why people move to Idaho and then want to make Idaho, California, or Denver, or Portland. Just stay in your hellhole of states, because we're trying to keep Idaho pro-life. We're trying to keep abortion out of Idaho's laws. And these people are just doing the exact opposite and not even like allowing pro-lifers to gather.
0: That's they don't believe in free speech. They're not tolerant. They're the most intolerant people you're going to find anywhere. The left is profoundly intolerant. They do not suffer truth or honesty or certainly anything pro-life. Pretty amazing stuff. Now the nice lady also made a video of the owner appears to be the owner of the coffee shop, Idaho Roasters. And I'm sorry, you got a bunch of a 16-year-old kid leading the thing. So I'm guessing most of the rest of them were teenagers as well. And mom, who couldn't be nicer, and after being treated so shabbily by the owner, still said, "Well, you know, I like their donuts. I like their donuts." Kristen Hawkins, very nice. And now here comes the lunatic who's in charge of the place, Idaho Roasters, and the nice mom, Kristen Hawkins, made a video of him being himself.
9: I don't want this group meeting here.
10: Sir, we're just meeting for the first meeting.
9: I don't care. Go to the public library. This is
10: sure,
9: my place of business.
10: But I thought this was like, we come here all the time. We just already bought our food and stuff.
9: That's fine.
10: But you're kicking us out of your... We're just
9: did I make it very clear that I did not want you here? Yeah, I did a lot of work to get people on the ballot for so women would have the right to choose in the state of Idaho. And this is something I do not support, nor does my wife, and it's our business. So we have that choice.
10: So you're kicking us out. You're kicking out me and Bear, who's starting this group, and you're going to kick us out.
9: It's like... If the KKK asked me here, I would say no.
10: So you think pro-lifers are like the KKK? Is that what you're saying?
9: In my world, it's the same. It's the same sort of concept.
0: Yeah, I would have informed him that you know, and there are people online saying definitely a California transplant. Is Californians, they move to places like Idaho, and they bring their toxic bile with them. Their angry, bitter, pro-death. Savagery with them, and you know they're Democrats. It's the mainstream of the Democrat Party. Yeah, the KKK. You know, the Democrat Party created the KKK when the Republicans took your slaves away in the Civil War. I'd ask him if he had a bullwhip in the place here. This is the Democrat Party is not really fit for civil society in 2026, and it's tragic to have to say that out loud. But these filthies, can I call them filthies? I think I can call them filthies. These people.
10: I don't know why people move to Idaho and then want to make Idaho, California, or Denver, or Portland. Just stay in your hellhole of state.
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17: Concord Hospital and its unionized nurses in Laconia and Franklin have been in contract negotiations for months, and nurses say the hospital is not addressing important issues that affect patient care. Nurses say one of their biggest concerns is staffing, saying high turnover and unfilled positions are hurting the quality of care. Richard Gullah, president of the State Employees Association of New Hampshire, said negotiations have been going on for months. Concord Hospital was the first private hospital in New Hampshire to unionize about a year ago. Nurses say the hospital is interested in seeing the union fail to prevent others from unionizing. 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

0: sir. We should take a phone call, Michael. I know I want to get to these illegal aliens murdering the refugee and the prize-winning Democrat, the outstanding refugee now going to the penitentiary for robbing us all blind. That's coming up, too. But right now, let's go to the telephones. Let's go to Brad, calling from Key West, Florida. Bradley, you're on the Chris Plant Show.
1: Thank you. This might take longer than the moment we have. I am a descendant of Florida crackers. They were ranchers in South Florida, and we started Fort Pierce, Florida, back in the 1800s. And when my relative was in the field with his cattle, and he had his whip, and if there was trouble, he would use that whip to let ranchers a quarter of a mile away know there is trouble. So it was the cell phone of the day. Uh-huh. And so it was not always a bad thing. It was communication.
0: And it was, most people don't even know that the term cracker comes from the slave and plantation days of cracking the bullwhip, right? That's where the term comes from.
1: Exactly.
0: Yeah. That's a while. Well, it's good to know your family history. It is, and everybody's family's got a history. There's no doubt about it.
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3: Prison for a would-be assassin. I'm Jack Callahan, Fox News. More than 6 years behind bars for Ryan Michael English for a plot to kill Scott Bessent on the day he was confirmed as Treasury Secretary. English, who identifies as a woman, surrendered to Capitol Police in January of 2025 with a knife, Molotov cocktails, and a lighter, and later pled guilty to federal weapons charges. Opening statements in Oakland in a federal court trial against Meta, several states charging the company deliberately designed Facebook and Instagram to be addictive to young people.
4: Even as the company knew about the potential for serious harm, including anxiety, depression, and sleep problems, Meta strongly denies that, saying, quote, "We stand by our record of creating strong protections for teens and look forward to making our case in court."
3: Fox's Claudia Cowan. The plaintiffs are asking for billions of dollars. The United Arab Emirates accuses Iran of launching ballistic missiles at them. The UAE's defense ministry says both missiles fell into the Persian Gulf. Another ship has been hit offshore from Iran.
5: Another vessel was targeted in the Strait of Hormuz with an unknown projectile. While Iran and Oman continue talks about the strait, the U.S. naval blockade remains in place, and President Trump has warned Oman against getting in the way as he pursues a better deal.
6: We're in there for one reason. Iran cannot have a nuclear weapon.
5: The Iranians have also released new statements about the conflict, with the country's president, Masoud Pezeshkian, saying, in part, patience, solidarity, and hope are the keys to Iran's resilience in the face of ever-increasing external pressures and threats.
3: Fox's Trey Yingst in Tel Aviv. President Trump insists the Strait of Hormuz is open and operating. Explosions rocked a recycling plant in Toledo, Ohio this morning. Firefighters still working to put out the fire. Two workers are unaccounted for. Midway through the trading day, stocks are lower. NASDAQ is off 279 points, the Dow down 97. 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
14: We'll see some patchy, dense fog tonight. Otherwise, partly cloudy with a low near 57. The fog lifts on Wednesday. It'll be sunny with a high near 81. Partly cloudy Wednesday night with a low near 58. For Thursday, sunny with a high near 79. Partly cloudy Thursday night with a low near 53. And Friday, sunny with a high near 79.
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27: Welcome back, everyone, to the Grace Curley Show, and a happy Tuesday to you. If you guys had known, if you guys could have seen what just happened, like 45 seconds ago. I'm trying not to be frustrated, Matt. I'm trying to breathe deep. And Matt's going to know why this pisses me off. I sat down at the desk today, excited for the show, ready for the show. I got this story about the Penn State frat bros running this cocaine trafficking ring out of two fraternities at Penn State. Just a crazy story. It sounds like a story that Martin Scorsese or Dave Fincher or somebody could make a really good movie out of. There's a lot of elements of this where I thought if we had a young Leonardo DiCaprio in our midst, which they don't make them like that anymore. Hollywood's not churning out stars anymore. But if we had like a 25-year-old Leonardo DiCaprio who could play one of these frat bros, this would be one of the best movies ever. And I'm all geared up. I'm ready to go. I bring down, Matt, a delicious, fresh iced coffee, And I'm trying to be good. You know this about me. You know I like to buy coffee, but I'm trying to make it because I don't want to be one of these burrito Gen Zers who's complaining about, or millennials who's complaining about everything so expensive and then spending $6 on coffee. I get a lot of grief for that. So I tried to make it myself. I made it delicious. I add in the little frothy froth on the top of it. And I spilled that iced coffee all over this desk. My elbows right now, I have my elbows on the desk. They are sticky as can be. It had like cream and all sorts of sugary stuff in it. And it was so good. And it was my last pod. And it went everywhere. And I just managed to save the computer, Matt, so that it didn't dump all over my computer. But it totally soaked all my papers, all my stories. Everything's covered. Everything's sticky. Everything's covered in coffee. And I have no pod. So congrats, Matt. This is your dream.
0: What cup of coffee were you on? Was that your second one? Because I think everyone knows how you get on your second cup of coffee.
27: It was my second cup of coffee.
0: Yeah, that's fine.
27: So you think it was for the best?
0: It was God's way of telling you, hey, one cup's good.
27: Yeah. Hey, girl, slow down. You don't need that, okay? We're going to help you out. Well, yeah, the upside is nothing got ruined. Like, no technology was destroyed. But, man, it's been a while since I've had a situation like that where just everything's covered. All right, so let's talk a little bit about this Penn story. And I just want to add in here, I know the Lindsey Clancy trial is taking over. I know the defense right now is making their case. They're calling them witnesses. We've heard from Lindsey Clancy's mother. We've heard from Lindsey Clancy's mother-in-law. That would be Patrick Clancy's mother. I know today that the prosecution asked a question that I think had a lot of people upset online, at least social media. They asked Patrick Clancy's mother about her religion, about the fact that she's a Catholic, and that does she know that murder is considered a mortal sin. It was, I believe, objected to, and then the judge did call a sidebar. So we will have all of this information for you in the second hour. We're going to focus on that story in the second hour. We have Lyndon Blake, who's a great resource for us. She's from the Daily Wire. She covers a lot of this true crime, and we are going to talk to her about that horrific case that is just everywhere you look. And I should add in here that one of the big aspects of this story, and one of the things that's kind of driven a lot of this debate, or I don't even know, it's like you have teams online, and a lot of women are feeling, or at least the women online are feeling, a lot of sympathy for Lindsey Clancy. I do tend to look at that and say, I think you can try to fix a system, and I think you can acknowledge that there were failures here and that maybe things shouldn't have happened, without then trying to make this woman into the victim and trying to vilify her husband. A lot of people don't think he was a good husband. That's what I'm seeing online, at least. There's a lot of women out there who are highly critical of him and what he did leading up to Lindsey Clancy killing her three kids. But it's topsy-turvy to me that this man now, who's had his three kids killed and has had his whole life turned upside down, he is enemy

0: heavy. It's heavy, and I know that you're a sports guy, and I wouldn't encourage it, by the way. If you've managed to stay out of it, then stay out of it. But now that's snowballed into people like Matt Walsh, and I'm going to ask Lyndon Blake about this, going from you shouldn't have sympathy for her, she's a monster, to kind of walking a line of postpartum depression isn't real, or the people who have postpartum depression, a lot of that is just people being brats and not wanting to take care of their kids. I don't know how you get there. I think that there's no nuance now in public discourse. It's a sad thing, because I love nuance. I love shades of gray. I love having complicated conversations. I love not knowing everything or not being right all the time. There's none of that online. It's like you have one camp that's saying Lindsay Clancy was the victim in all of this, and every single system failed her, and she should take no accountability, and she's not responsible for any of it. And then on the flip side, you have some men in conservative circles who I do think are just trying to drive engagement, basically saying these are all, and anyone who has postpartum problems just can't handle their kids or just can't deal with children and are being brats. And I gotta tell you, I don't fall. Count me out. Count me out of both camps. I don't usually like to ride the fence, but if this is what riding the fence is leaving both of those psychotic sides to themselves, then I'm happy to do that. We are going to get to a lot of that, as I mentioned, in the second hour. What I want to talk about now, though, is this very interesting story. Now, this is a story, Matt, just to lighten it up here for a minute. I've got coffee everywhere. I've got to boost my spirits. This is a story you might be interested in, because this is pretty wild. Now, follow me on what I think, why I'm listening to these details, and I'm thinking, this is, and I don't know if it's like Scorsese necessarily, Matt, but do you know the kind of movie I'm talking about? The kind of movie that's like The Social Network or The Wolf of Wall Street, where you have, maybe The Social Network isn't a good example, but I think that's Fincher, but that kind of style where you have like a white-collar crime, or, you know, it's fast-paced and then freeze frames, and you have all these like celeb cameos. This has all the elements of that. So 13 Penn State frat bros have been busted in a cocaine trafficking ring, including the Long Island student. There's a lot of Long Island here, a lot of Long Island connections, who's at the top of the food chain. A whopping 14 people, this is from the New York Post, including a Long Island native at the very top of the food chain, were slapped with charges in connection to the multi-state trafficking scheme. Four of the charged are current Penn State students, while nine are alumni, and one is a dad. The fraternities, Sigma Chi and Delta Upsilon, reportedly coordinated with suppliers in New York and Philadelphia, trafficking in the coke and distributing it mainly to Penn State students. Now, I want to play a little bit from Dave Sunday. He's the AG there in Pennsylvania, and he's breaking down the information that they have. Let's just go in order, Matt. Play me the first one of Dave Sunday, the AG.
1: We're here in State College today to announce charges against more than a dozen individuals in connection with a drug trafficking operation revolving around a pair of fraternities for Penn State University students. All but one of the charged defendants were Penn State University students at or around the time of this alleged criminal conduct. These charges were the result of a long-term investigation between the Office of Attorney General, Bureau of Narcotics Investigation, State College Police Department, and a pair of statewide investigating grand juries impaneled by my office. What we learned during this investigation was that between 2023 and 2024, large amounts of cocaine, kilos, were brought from Philadelphia and New York to State College, where they were cut and packaged for sale primarily to Penn State students.
0: Yeah, and I guess in the fraternity, and I was never part of a sorority. Matt, were you ever a frat bro?
2: No, I was not.
0: Yeah, they didn't even have frats or sororities at my school. But I guess I do know this. I've watched Old School. I know how it works. I'm not that big of a nerd. They have like hazing or, you know, initiations or what are they, rushing or whatever they call it. And I guess they were having a lot of the people who were pledging, I think that's the right terminology, cutting up some of this cocaine and basically working. Like they had their own little drug den operation going, and they were using these young kids who were trying to get into the frat as a means of getting things done, you know? Many hands make light work type of thing.
2: You got

0: to get free work where you can get it. One, two. I do think about like 10 years ago, they really cracked down on hazing. So now you got to find other ways to initiate people into your fraternity.
1: I'm not making light of this at all. And cocaine is a hell of a drug. Okay. But I've read some stories about hazing that are so scary. Like what they've done to some people. People who end up paralyzed or people, you know, they ruin people's lives. This, to me, not good, obviously. Not good. But in the grand scheme, Matt, of having these kids cut up the coke, there's worse things. It could have been a lot worse. And it seemed like they were really focused on the product here. They wanted to move this product. I don't know how much fun was happening at this frat. If I was pledging to be in this frat, I'm like, what? What is this, an internship? I'm trying to have fun. Where are the kegs? Have a sit down and explaining the scales to us and the tape and the packages and the knives and the cutting of the boxes. I don't want to do all this. I'm trying to have a good time. Okay, play me the next one. This is Dave Sunday. This is Cut 5.
2: The two main dealers, the top of the chain, if you will, were senior members of the Delta Upsilon and Sigma Chi fraternities. Agostino Abatiello was at the very top of the chain. Thomas Robinson was a rung below that on the ladder. And this poster here shows Operation Drugs Unlimited, and it shows the hierarchy of the organization. The evidence presented to the grand jury led to a recent presentment and recommendation of charges against 14 defendants. The evidence showed that cocaine was primarily packaged at the fraternity houses, and that packaging was done by fraternity brothers and oftentimes pledges.
1: Yeah. I don't know. I know that when you're pledging a frat, well, I assume, you know, you just want to be in it. You want to have fun. You definitely don't want to be a narc. But there had to be a moment, Matt, when they bring them in and they sit them all down at this long table and it's like an assembly line of drug runners. That they're thinking to themselves, this is a bit strange. This isn't what I thought it was going to be. I remember a friend of mine was in a frat, and they made them watch like terrible movies for 24 hours. They put them in a room and made them watch terrible movies for 24 hours. That's the kind of thing I could see. I could see being in that situation and be like, oh, yeah, they got us. We got to do this. Or we got to go, you know, deliver flowers. I know some of them do nice stuff. This, you're sitting down and they're making you work. It's kind of, that should be a red flag. Let's take AG Dave Sunday. This is Cut 6.
2: In fact, we found a pattern of events that showed cutting and bagging cocaine was, for some pledges, an indoctrination into the Delta Upsilon and Sigma Chi fraternities. Before I get into further details on the investigation and conduct, let me tell you about the charges. And I want to emphasize that all of these individuals are presumed innocent unless and until proven guilty. Agostino Abatiello, Thomas Robinson, and two others, Muhammad Harabi and Lars Ziepfat, are charged with felony corrupt organizations because this was a coordinated and organized cocaine trafficking operation with regular trips to those source cities and large amounts of cocaine being brought back to these fraternities. They are also charged with conspiracy, dealing in proceeds of unlawful activity, and related offenses. A fifth person, Robert Zanola, is charged with felony conspiracy and criminal use of communication facility and related misdemeanors. These are the
1: Matt,
2: five.
1: How long do you think before
2: dealers.
1: This becomes a movie? I'm not minimizing what they've done, and it's very dangerous and it's not good. Say no to drugs, kids. Say no to drugs. Stay in school. Drugs are not cool. But this is going to be a movie.
0: I feel like it's going to have to... Like, obviously, it'll go to trial first, but then...
1: I don't know. They pump things out quick now. I remember when the Diddy story broke, and like 2 days later, there was a documentary on one of those streaming networks, and I thought, how long... That's a little suspicious. Would you guys have this waiting, like an obit? You were just waiting to press play on it? But this is kind of the same thing. They churn and burn now. They just churn these out really quick. So I don't know. I say within a year, we're going to have a story on this. And it's going to be... It's got. I don't know if it's going to be Scorsese. I know he's getting a little old. He might not want it, but somebody's going to take this up. We'll be right back. We'll take your calls. It's 844-500-4242. Stay with us.
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1: Welcome back, everyone, to the Grace Curley Show, and thank you so much for joining us today. 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I've been talking a lot over the last few days about Governor Healey and this ghoulish, horrific bill that she signed into law that eliminates the 24-week limit on abortions and essentially allows women to kill their unborn babies up until the day, maybe the day before giving birth. I don't know. I don't know what the rules are if the baby comes and you decide while the baby's coming that you don't want the baby. I don't know. But Governor Maura Healey was very happy about this. She put on a whole dog and pony show. You know, she was there at the desk signing it. She had all these very happy, happy women behind her, a little too happy, if you ask me, when you're dealing with something like that. But they were cheering her on. They were clapping. And now the Catholic Church is being encouraged to excommunicate Governor Maura Healey for signing this bill, removing those restrictions. And that brings us to our PQ, right, Matt?
0: Yeah, and you can vote in the poll question by going to gracecurlyshow.com. Should Mayor Maura Healey be excommunicated from the Catholic Church, yes or no?
1: Yes. Yes, I think she should. It'd be one thing, you know, to disagree with the church on things, but to be the point person for this horror and to be so happy about it and then to call yourself a devout Catholic, I think is laughable. And I think the church, if they don't say anything, if they don't do anything, they're laughable too.
0: 98% say yes, 2% say no.
1: All right, when we come back, we're going to talk about what's happening as Iran faces a 400% food price increase, and Trump is saying the Strait of Hormuz has been demined and is ready to go. We'll talk about all of that when we come back.
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16: 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Warning, this book contains explicit adult themes such as extremely racist and misogynist communications between members of law enforcement. 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
20: So I was asked to tell you what's new at Old Man's Junk, so I figured I'd be comfortable while I did it. 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PJ will be there Thursday, Friday, Saturdays, slinging $2 hot dogs, chili dogs, hamburgers, sausage, and steak sub. 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
22: We'll see some patchy, dense fog tonight. Otherwise, partly cloudy with a low near 57. The fog lifts on Wednesday. It'll be sunny with a high near 81. Partly cloudy Wednesday night with a low near 58. For Thursday, sunny with a high near 79. Partly cloudy Thursday night with a low near 53. And Friday, sunny with a high near 79.
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1: I mean, I don't think there's any question that Maura Healey qualifies for excommunication based off what the Catholic Church puts out there as far as, you know, reasons why you might be excommunicated. I know getting an abortion is one, but it also includes accomplices who formally cooperate and who actively bring about the abortion. And here's a woman who's celebrating the fact that she's signing into law that women can have an abortion up until the day their baby comes. There's no debate over whether or not it's justified, or, you know, there's enough reasons to. The question becomes, would the church do it? The church doesn't really do stuff like that anymore. I noticed that. I was looking into excommunication, and it seems like something they've cooled on a bit over the years. Not a lot of modern ones. Because then when you think about it, there's a lot of people who'd be up for it if they started doing it. Like, they'd open up a whole new can of worms. I'm not saying they shouldn't, but then you got Joe Biden, you know, and the Hyde Amendment and his involvement in that, and then you've got Nancy Pelosi and her stances, and a lot of these people have been pro-abortion, have been the biggest cheerleaders for abortion. And by the way, there's plenty of politicians who fall in line who I'm not talking about, but a lot of them don't put themselves out there or purport to be devout Catholics. That's the part of it that I think religious people find is a slap in the face. It's like, here you are bragging about how you're making it possible for people to abort nine-month unborn children, and yet you're also telling me, well, the important part about being a Catholic, it's a little rich. It's a little much for people. Okay, so I wanted to talk a little bit here about something that I don't want to say I avoid the Iran talk, but a lot of times it does feel a bit pointless because we've been going round and round and round. It's been a merry-go-round, and it gets exhausting. And now it seems like we're back to where we were months ago, which is economic pressure and hoping that through this pressure, through these blockades, through crushing the economy, that we can bring Iran and the IRGC to its knees and that we can get our way. Whether or not that's going to work, I'm always hopeful. You guys know this about me. I'm always glass half full. I don't see the point in not being that way. But I'd be lying if I said that I'm tired. I'd be lying if I didn't admit that I find this all to be exhausting, and I find that the messaging here or the way it's being framed could be very detrimental in the midterms. I think you have to be on the same page. I get that you can't tell us exactly what you're planning on doing. I don't have an issue with that. I don't expect Pete Hegseth to come out and lay out exactly what they're going to do, or Trump to lay all his cards on the table. That's not how you win a war. That's not how you win even a negotiation. But where I get nervous is when it starts to feel like you guys behind the scenes don't all have the same deck of cards, or don't all have the same plan, or that you're not all being honest with each other about what you want to do. That's where I start to feel like, oh gosh, who's driving this ship? Who are steering this ship? Who's in charge here? What's happening? Are we all on different pages? I don't like that. So it says here, and this is from, I think, the New York Post, Iranian citizens are telling foreign media outlets that survival is growing difficult as the price of food and other basic commodities soars by 400% under pressure from the U.S. blockade, even as the regime in Tehran insists the food situation under control. I'm in survival mode, a 33-year-old cryptocurrency trader from Western Iran using the alias Nima told the National on Monday. The annual rate of general inflation in Iran is now over 80%, and unemployment reached a four-year high of 9.1% in June. Iran's currency is down to an astounding $1.88 million against the U.S. dollar, which is an especially severe problem for the many Iranians who prefer to do business using dollars instead of Iran's nearly worthless currency. Now, Trump said yesterday, so he had this meeting at the White House, he had press in, and he was honoring that lifeguard, I think it was out of California, who saved that 10-year-old boy. If you haven't seen the footage of that, I believe I put it up on the website a few weeks ago. Really, toxic masculinity, Matt. You hate to see it. You hate to see that kind of toxic masculinity popping up on your social media. If you haven't seen that toxic masculinity, you can look at it on the website. It's crazy. It's crazy. This kid, this lifeguard, and you know, lifeguards, you expect them to pay attention. Your kids, you can't be putting that on teenagers. You know, it's too much pressure, and it's a summer job for them. But boy, did this lifeguard go above and beyond. He went into these insane waves. Looked like there was a strong undertow. He had the kid in his arms, and he was doing this thing, which I think is what they tell you to do, Matt, which is like, go with the wave. Don't try to fight against it. So when the wave crushes you, you just roll with the wave until you find your way out. Whatever he was doing, you could tell he knew exactly what to do. Save this boy. He was honored yesterday at the White House. And during this ceremony, Trump was being asked questions about Iran. And he did give us a little bit more information about the Strait of Hormuz, which, of course, has been the focal point of so much of this conflict. And it seems like once we can figure out how to navigate through the strait, once we take away that leverage from Iran, a lot of this is going to hopefully come to an end. But it says here, Trump again floats making Strait of Hormuz a U.S. territory. And also, a CNBC report, ship attack in Hormuz results in one casualty, while Trump says strait is open and operating. So again, mixed messages based off what he's saying versus what's actually happening out there. And the other big story that's getting a lot of attention has to do with his aide. And this woman's name has come up. So, I just want to add this in. 617 says, Pelosi was barred from communion. I remember that. But being barred from communion is different from being excommunicated. There is a difference. I mean, I looked up excommunication. It's like King Henry VIII and people like that. You know, it's all paintings of people. There's not even any photos. So Pelosi managed to get by without being excommunicated so far. There's still time. I just want to remind the church, you still have time. But this is a big story, and it's a weird one. Has anyone out there heard of this woman, Natalie Harp? She's Trump's senior aide. She's a White House official. And she is really kind of like Trump's right-hand woman. She's always with him. I believe her title is executive assistant to the president. She's a blonde woman. She's pretty. And she works very closely with Trump. I guess he travels a lot with her. He trusts her a lot. He always wants her there. And he's kind of her... She's kind of his point person. He likes having her there. Which, a lot of people have that, by the way. Like, everyone's trying to make it weird. And everyone's trying to make it into... There's a lot of innuendos out there. Or there's a lot of attempts here by Democrats to make this into a sexual thing. Like, oh, of course, he's got this young blonde woman with him. I don't see it that way. I think that there's all sorts of relationships in the business world where, or in any kind of company or any kind of thing, where you find somebody and they're a good person to bounce things off of and you connect in some way. And it doesn't necessarily mean that there's anything nefarious going on. But that's what the Democrats have been trying to push. And recently, Senator John Ossoff from Georgia made a joke while he was campaigning in front of a big crowd, and he has since been asked to follow up on that joke, and he's not really doing that. So let's play the joke, and we can talk about this. This is John Ossoff from Georgia. This is Cut One, talking about Natalie Harp.
4: And while the sailors on the Lincoln fight his war, while he fruitlessly drains our munitions and oil reserves, the president sleeps through his meetings. He golfs and trades stocks. See, he doesn't want to do the job. He wants to build his ballroom and travel with Natalie on their apparently defenseless flying palace gifted by the Emir of Qatar.
1: Travel with Natalie. So this is their latest thing. You know how the Democrats, they always need, they need something. They need something to talk about at their, when they're all together. First it's like no kings, and then it's the plane, and then it's whatever. She's the flavor of the day, Natalie. They want to talk about her. They want to vilify this woman, who, by the way, has been very private. Like, she's not out there doing media hits or anything like that. From all accounts I've seen, she seems to be a very accomplished, very courageous, I know she's a bone cancer survivor, very poised young woman who has this big opportunity to work with the president, and she's doing the best job she can. And that has opened her up to becoming kind of a punching bag for the left, especially online. But as you can just see from Ossoff there, he's taking it to the campaign stage. And this is reminding me of when Tim Walz made the joke about J.D. Vance and the couch, which is based off a complete internet lie. And it was grotesque. I'm not going to get into what the couch story was. If you didn't hear it, this is the theme of the show. If you didn't hear the joke at the time, consider yourself lucky. But Tim Walz brings it up on stage to make a joke of it, and it backfires. This is the same thing. This guy clearly knew that he was making a misogynistic jab at this woman, implying that she's with Trump for some other reason besides her advice or because she's good at her job. Because why else is he going to have an attractive woman working with him? This is how the Democrats think. It actually says a lot more about John Ossoff than it says about Donald Trump. That in his mind, there's no other reason this woman would be beside Trump. There's no other reason he would give her the opportunity to fly with him. There's no other reason he would trust her. She's a young, pretty woman. So why else is she there if it's not for something besides work? That's the joke here. It's a bad joke. It's a sexist joke, but that's the joke he's making. He's asked to follow up with it with Jen Psaki. Take a listen to this explanation. This is Cut 2.
6: Why'd you decide to invoke Natalie Harp specifically in that speech?
7: Well, Jen, thank you for having me. And here's the point. We're in wartime. The commander-in-chief has mired us in this geopolitical disaster. People have lost their lives. Our naval logistics are frayed. The global energy system is in crisis. And he retreats into this bubble of West Wing aides who are his security blanket to make him feel good about himself.
1: Yeah, I don't think that's really why you brought up Natalie Harp. I appreciate the spin job. I appreciate that the people you follow might let you get away with that, or the people that follow you. But I don't think anyone with half a brain, and especially women out there, we know exactly what you were trying to say. What do you think, we're dumb? What do you think, we're stupid? You don't think we know what you're saying? A lot of people are texting and saying she's 35 years old. She used to work at OAN as a news anchor. I can't tell if people are saying she's 35 years old because I keep saying she's young, Matt, and they're trying to tell me she's not young. She's 35. I consider 35 young. Is 35 not considered young anymore?
0: I would consider 35 young as well.
1: Yeah, to have this like high profile, maybe not high profile, but to have this big job, I consider that young. Jeez Louise, if it's not, then I'm in trouble, and I'm in lots of trouble. So that's what's going on with John Ossoff, and I guess he's the new star. Like, they're all, he's kind of a mix of Jacob Fry and Pete Buttigieg. You know, Trump has a name for him, too. Can I get the Trump cut of him talking about Ossoff? Cut three.
8: John Ossoff said you'd rather travel with your aide, Natalie Harp, and build the ballroom than do your job as president. What is your response, John Ossoff?
9: You mean Pee Wee Herman?
1: Yeah, he does.
9: Pee-wee,
1: he does.
9: Herman look alike?
1: He does look like Pee Wee Herman. He looks like a mix. He's not a bad looking guy, by the way. He looks like a mix of Jacob Fry, Pete Buttigieg, Beto O'Rourke. He's kind of like all of those Democrats that we were told were going to be massive successes. And he's the latest one who they keep saying, are you going to run for president? And he's, I assure you, I have no intention of running for president. My focus is here in Georgia. My focus, blah, blah, blah, blah, blah, blah, blah. What we hear from all of them. They keep doing the same thing. They keep running the same guy. It's like, it didn't work with Beto. It didn't work with Pete. It's not going to work with Jacob Fry. It's not going to work with Ossoff. It's not going to work with Tallarico, who keeps going around trying to get black people to vote for him. And if I were a black person, and I have to imagine some of them are having this thought where they're going, why didn't you let Crockett run? Because he keeps saying, like, oh, you know, it's not fair and this and that. Well, you know what's not fair? You conspired with another white guy. That would be Stephen Colbert, I believe. I'm confusing him with the white guy, Jimmy Kimmel. But I think it was Stephen Colbert.
0: No, you're right. It's Stephen.
1: You conspired against Jasmine Crockett to put on this whole sham that you were being censored and then Trump was after you so that you could raise money so you could become the candidate, so you can become the nominee. And you took that from Jasmine Crockett. And now you're going around trying to pander to black people when you could have given a black woman the opportunity. Stephen Miller on Twitter keeps pointing this out. Like, why didn't you just give her the opportunity? Put your money where your mouth is. That's all we ask. But it's the same kind of robotic, Vogue cover, white button down, I'm here and I'm not afraid to swear and I'm not afraid to fight the good fight. And it always ends up just being a big stinker, in my opinion. Maybe Ossoff's
10: gonna... What am I?
12: I know you are, but what am I?
10: I know you...
1: Maybe Ossoff's going to prove me wrong. He's going to be... I could see him doing like the Vanity Fair Beto spread. The white... They love that crisp white button down with the pants and the leather shoes and the tousled hair. And they've got like a truck next to them and some mountains in the background. And it will say something like, Ossoff, the man America forgot. Or something. Something stupid like that. And then we're all going to go, oh, he's so great. He's so different. You gotta mix it up. You gotta shake it up here. You can't be doing this, running this same play every time. Here we go again. As you drive around, you're now seeing more and more real estate for sale signs. Nothing stigmatizes a piece of property more than when it just sits there on the market. That for sale sign gets moldy and starts to wobble. 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
1: James Tallarico, John Ossoff, and others might not want to hear, but I do think if you're going to talk about reparations and you're going to talk about racism and you're going to talk about all these things, that maybe you should practice what you're preaching or what you're robotically telling us in your campaign ads and step aside. And in the case of Tallarico, make space. Make space for Jasmine Crockett. Give her hand over the opportunity to Jasmine Crockett. Because that, to me, that's one of the more hypocritical things, is if you want to tell me about this, then you should be willing to walk the walk. And they're not, because they want, and it's, and really, there's a lot of examples of this, not just with Jasmine Crockett. That one always makes me kind of giggle. But the example with Hassan Piker in that old video where he's with Charlie Kirk, and Charlie Kirk says, you have the opportunity to live as a socialist. Why don't you do it? Everyone's acting like, no, they only have the opportunity to explain to us why they want to dismantle everything that we've done and everything we've worked for and every opportunity we have to make it more fair for everybody else. But they don't want that to impact their own opportunities. They don't want that to impact their own $2.7 million homes. They don't want that to impact their own businesses or their own grifts. But when it comes to us, when it comes to people who are just working for a living, they've got all these big ideas that they don't want to incorporate into their own lives, but they sure as hell want to incorporate it into yours. Lyndon Blake coming up next.
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3: Democratic candidate for governor Cindy Warmington has posted a video on social media intended to put the issue of her being an opioid lobbyist behind her and refocus the race on other topics. The AOT campaign has kept up constant political fire over Warmington's 2002 lobbying efforts on behalf of Purdue Pharma. During legislative hearings, she testified on behalf of the maker of OxyContin, describing the highly addictive painkiller as a miracle drug with few side effects. Now, after nearly 4 years of questions and campaign ads, Warmington has recorded a statement in which she says she was assigned the Purdue Pharma work by a partner at her law firm and she did not know about OxyContin's dangers. For 99.7 WNTK and 1490 98.9 WUVR, I'm Rob Roberts.
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15: A would-be assassin sentenced. I'm Jack Callahan, Fox News, for a plot to kill Scott Bessent on the day he was confirmed as Treasury Secretary.
16: U.S. District Judge Rudolph Contreras sentenced Riley Jane English, also known in court documents as Ryan Michael English, to 73 months for two counts related to the attempt to assassinate then-cabinet member nominee Scott Bessent in January 2025. English pleaded guilty in March to firearms charges, which included carrying a dangerous weapon on the grounds of the Capitol. At sentencing, the judge said English is a trans woman who has many physical and mental health issues that were made worse by drug use.
15: Fox's Tanya J. Powers reports English has already served more than a year and a half behind bars and will get credit for that time served. Trial beginning in federal court in Oakland, where several states are suing Meta for billions, claiming it intentionally made its social media platforms addictive to young people. Outside the courthouse, Mary Rohde said her child committed suicide after being targeted by a criminal on Facebook.
17: They call it spontaneous suicide. I call it what it was.
4: the predictable outcome of a system that protects corporations instead of children.
15: Meta denies all of the charges. A day after threatening to go on the offensive, Iran has evidently lobbed ballistic missiles toward the United Arab Emirates. Both missiles fell into the Persian Gulf. Another cargo ship was struck by a projectile in the Strait of Hormuz today, but as Fox's Jonathan Savage reports...
14: In a Truth Social post, President Trump wrote, there are no talks or conversations going on or scheduled with the Islamic Republic of Iran. This after the expiration of the 60-day negotiating period set out in June's Memorandum of Understanding. He also described the Strait of Hormuz as open and operating, asserting all water mines had been removed. Iran's deputy foreign minister called this a delusion.
15: Wall Street remains in the red. NASDAQ down 342 points. The Dow off 126. 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
20: God loves you and has an awesome plan for your life. If you were to die right now, do you know for certain that heaven would be your home? The Bible says the wages of sin is death, but the gift of God is eternal life through Jesus Christ our Lord. Say this with me from your heart and out loud to make heaven your home. Father, I turn from my sin. I receive Jesus Christ as my Savior and my Lord. 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I am yours. If you just pray that prayer out loud from your heart, the Bible says heaven is your home. And I would love to meet you. 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Have a wonderful day.
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30: We'll see some patchy, dense fog tonight. Otherwise, partly cloudy with a low near 57. The fog lifts on Wednesday. It'll be sunny with a high near 81. Partly cloudy Wednesday night with a low near 58. For Thursday, sunny with a high near 79. Partly cloudy Thursday night with a low near 53. And Friday, sunny with a high near 79.
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8: 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It is a primary election day in Alaska, Wyoming, and Florida, and I'm more interested in Florida. It's more recognizable figures there. You remember Rush Limbaugh always used to talk about she was the chairman of the Democrat National Committee. She didn't throw phones at anybody. Maybe that's why she isn't anymore. She hired all the Pakistanis who later fled the country to work in the congressional offices. I refer, of course, to Debbie Wasserman Schultz, who Rush Limbaugh, the late great Rush Limbaugh, used to call Debbie Blabbermouth Schultz. It was so perfect. I believe she has a summer place in New Hampshire. She hasn't been spending much time there this summer, though, because she's in the fight of her life. They've redistricted the congressional districts in the Sunshine State, and now she finds herself in a majority minority district, and she's trying to hang on. You know, all the rhetoric about anti-white rhetoric that the party has been promoting over the last few decades, and now she's a victim of it. I mean, again, it's once again proving the revolution eats its own. And she's probably going to win. One of the people she's running against, about four black people. And one of them is the Haitian American who stole $5 million in COVID relief money. Stop me if you've heard this one before. No, she did not have a storefront in Mattapan Square that she cashed out food stamps. This was a different Haitian welfare COVID scam. But she used all the money to get elected in a landslide by 21 votes in a special election. And then they caught her. And now she's been now she's waiting trial, but she's running again. And there's three other black candidates though, and they're going to split the vote. I would so love it though if somehow Debbie Wasserman Schultz, Debbie Blabbermouth Schultz, could be ousted tonight. That would be again. It's a fantasy, but because I know what would happen. In 2 years, she would move up to my district that I live in, and run against Lois Frankel. You don't know who Lois Frankel is. She used to be the mayor of West Palm. The most important thing for you to remember is she is the other female wacko Democrat who went to Boston University. For indeed she did. Approximately, 70 years earlier than AOC. But that's what she is. It's so nice to see all these people going down in flames, these Democrats in the South, being... we don't have any Republicans here in New England, at least not until Paul LePage is elected in November, knock on wood, but at least we're getting rid of some of the more loathsome characters. Jasmine Crockett has already bitten the dust. Al Green in Texas, Steve Cohen in Tennessee, and now maybe keeping my fingers crossed. It's not going to happen. Why am I kidding myself? Debbie Blabbermouth Schultz today. But it's going to be it's fun watching these people go down the tubes. 844-500-4242. 413 says, Minogue is campaigning the old way. I've received three mailers, quote-unquote, in the last 3 days, straight into the recycling bin. Hammer Healy at all costs. She must go. I think people, you know, I talk to people who say that, you know, it's mailers really work. And I'm not sure about that. I don't think so. Do you think so, Taylor? I don't think so. I apparently in Norfolk County, where I live, they're sending out mailers, some of the DA candidates, and to send out to every registered Democrat or an independent you think is might pull a Democrat ballot, it costs, it just in one county, it costs $24,000 to send out a mailer. Now, how many people do you think are actually going to? I think it's like close to 40,000-50,000 people get that's the cost of a mailer. You get a reduced rate because it's a political advertisement, as long as it's, you know, you have the connection with the state committee. How many of those 50,000 mailers do you think anybody sees? But the thing is, you're going, the average voter in the primary, which is 2 weeks from today, is going to probably be over the age of 60, maybe over the age of 65. So

0: 844-500-4242. I love the fact that these COVID Nazis from 2020 and 2021 are still getting roasted for what they did. And you know they're pulling the same thing basically that AOC did last week, talking about, oh, you know, you can't hold that stuff against us. That was so crazy. They make it sound like, you know, it's you know, in the 70s you streaked, right? In the 1920s the college kids wore raccoon coats and swallowed goldfish. In the 21st century people got canceled and they got fired from their jobs for not taking the vaccine. It's the same thing. It was just some crazy fad. And you know why are they holding it? Why are they holding it against everybody? And it's just I am so glad that they're still taking crap about this. And it's not only Fauci too. Chris Cuomo. Had that love fest on CNN every night. Andrew Cuomo would have the big press conference in Albany at noon, and everybody loved him, and he got the $5 million advance on his book. Remember all this stuff? Remember all this stuff? And Trump said, I'm going to send you up a hospital boat to the west side, the Hudson River. And then he refused to use it because Trump sent the boat. So he put all the COVID patients in nursing homes and killed an extra 10,000 or 20,000 people. Adam Carolla the other night was blasting Chris Cuomo. Chris Cuomo had said, "I'm tired of Adam Carolla bringing up that I made a few mistakes during the woke insanity and COVID. We were just following the science." So this is Adam Carolla's response to that. Cut five.
1: I got a text from Chris Cuomo the other day because I retweeted one of his bad looks.
2: This is great.
1: And he's like, "What's up, bro? Like, what are you doing?" And I'm like, "I'm just retweeting what you said. Like, listen, everybody. You said a lot of stupid shit during COVID, and I got a lot of shit foisted on me thanks to people like you saying a lot of stupid shit. And so did Aaron Rodgers. So now it's 5 years later. I know a lot of people don't like the fact that it's being relitigated. Perhaps you should have shut the f*** back then. You can give your opinion. Stop attacking people. You attacked people, and now people are rubbing it back in your face." Mm-hmm. Okay, that's how the world works.
0: That's great. My only quibble is when he says relitigated. This was never litigated. This was a police state. They just fired you. They just, you know, did we ever get a chance to appeal when they threw us off YouTube, you know, week after week, Taylor? No. There was no litigation, so now there's not going to be any relitigation. You're just going to take it like we took it. That's the way I look at it. 844-500-4242. 781 says, "I've been getting the mailers too, and right in the trash, no matter who they're from. I'm in my 60s, and I just don't look at them." I don't think most people do, whatever their age, but I think the older you are, the more likely you are to maybe take a look at them. 844-500-4242. We'll see in a couple of weeks if you know how the people that spent a lot of money on mailers did. And I think the further down the ballot you go, the more likely a mailer will help you out. If you're running for president, I mean, you didn't get a mailer from Donald Trump or Kamala Harris. Come on. But you might get a mailer from the guy running for district attorney or for county commissioner. 844-500-4242. 844-500-4242. I'm Howie Carr.
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11: 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Your move starts with Magnum. And 919 says, I haven't lived in Massachusetts for 21 years. Can I still participate in the poll question? We don't require any voter ID. Unlike the state I now live in, Florida, we don't require any voter ID at the polls, especially for the Howie Carr poll question. So, yes, you can vote. And I vote in various poll questions in probably 10, 15, 20 states over the course of a year. And so can you, 919. All right. Jared, what is the poll question? What are the results thus far?
12: Today's poll question, which you can vote in at HowieCarrShow.com, is what's your biggest gripe with Governor Mara Healey? No legislative audit, illegal aliens, out-of-control crime, legalized infanticide, utility bills, or bike lanes?
11: I'm going to vote for illegal aliens.
12: Yeah, 58% of the audience.
11: Really? Oh,
12: is
11: I didn't
12: going
11: know
12: with illegal aliens.
11: I didn't think it would be that much of a landslide. Okay, yeah, what's number two?
12: Number two is legalized infanticide at 25%. Number three is no legislative audit at 8%, 7% for utility bills, 2% for out of control crime, and 0 votes for bike lanes.
11: That'll change. That'll change. There's a lot of people that are listed in Boston and Cambridge that haven't had a chance to. But it's not a Boston and Cambridge. It's an everywhere thing now in Massachusetts, I think. 844-500-4242, 844-500-4242. You know, every day there are these outrages that involve both illegal aliens and out-of-control crime. And in this case, a George Soros prosecutor. But this is a particularly egregious one today here. Fox News. A Virginia man. Now as soon as you hear those words, Virginia man, you know, they're giving you the Vaseline job, right? If they call him a Virginia man, he's not a Virginia man. Actually, he's a Tajikistan man. And he's an illegal alien. And his name is Abdullah Tosh Pulod Zoda. Abdullah Tosh Pulod Zoda. Okay? He was found, the Tajikistan, he's also an illegal alien, was found not guilty by reason of insanity in a 2019 killing. He killed his landlord. By the way, his landlord's name, Muhammad Hamashian. This is what I always say. They're mainly killing their members of their fellow ethnic groups. So he kills this guy. He's discovered covered in blood. After stabbing Muhammad to death, he told police, "I am guilty." Yet, Abdullah was deemed not guilty by reason of insanity due to his Muslim religious beliefs after taxpayers paid for a Muslim psychiatrist to evaluate him. A Muslim psychiatrist said he was mentally ill because of his Muslim religious beliefs. So... So they put him in a mental institution. This was back a while back. So there's a Soros district attorney by the name of Desgano, and previously he was allowed Tosh Pulod Zoda was allowed to travel to Washington D.C. to obtain a passport. Why does he need a passport? He's in a mental institution for killing his landlord, for savagely stabbing his landlord to death. Okay. So they just gave him a 48-hour pass from a state mental hospital. And they on an unaccompanied community visit, that's what they call it, a 48-hour... from Willie Horton days and Jimmy Fleming days... You might say that he had got a weekend furlough, a 48-hour unaccompanied weekend furlough. Fairfax County even paid for a motel room for him for 48 hours. Do you know what he did with his 48-hour furlough and his passport?
13: He went to Dulles International Airport and fled the country.
14: I'm shocked. Shocked.
13: Bye-bye. Bye-bye. Can you believe this? The judge had ordered the mental institution not to let him out. The Fairfax County Community Services Board and Northern Virginia Mental Health Institute acknowledged that he was an illegal alien and a murderer. But the Democrats said that, in their opinion, Mr. Tosh Poulad Zoda was an appropriate candidate for conditional release. And now he's gone. 844-500-4242. This is what's going on here. And you know George Soros, he's really getting his money's worth out of these district attorneys, isn't he? A lot of them have been defeated, but not all of them, and they're still fundamentally transforming the United States of America. I'm Howie Carr.
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24: So I was asked to tell you what's new at Old Man's Junk, so I figured I'd be comfortable while I did it. 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We let the wife do the work. We have new help at Old Man's Junk. PJ, the old man's granddaughter. PJ will be there Thursday, Friday, Saturdays, slinging $2 hot dogs, chili dogs, hamburgers, sausage, and steak sub. She is learning the ropes on how to be grumpy. On Saturdays, the old man might show up to make pizzas. Then again, he might not. But take a chance on him. They're only $12. We have a lounge to eat in. The lounge chairs were built from material from Old Man's Woodshed. Speaking of the woodshed, that is full of reasonably priced lumber. The store is full of quality junk and antiques. I caught him and his family taking stuff from one of my jobs in Sunapee. They have high-class junk over there. Well, I can't seem to get Google's attention to make me dinner, so I guess I'll have to go get a hot dog at the best restaurant in Goshen. I'll see you there at Old Man's Junk.
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2: We'll see some patchy, dense fog tonight. Otherwise, partly cloudy with a low near 57. The fog lifts on Wednesday. It'll be sunny with a high near 81. Partly cloudy Wednesday night with a low near 58. For Thursday, sunny with a high near 79. Partly cloudy Thursday night with a low near 53. And Friday, sunny with a high near 79.
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13: 844-500-4242. 781 says, it's better that Abdulli went back to Tajikistan. Why should the taxpayers have to pay for him in jail for life? The people who let him in should be given his sentence here. I know, but, you know, I generally agree with that, just sending them back without a trial. But, I mean, murders, it's kind of different, isn't it? Shouldn't you be punished? I love people want us to tweet out the story so they can retweet it, and we just did. I took the twitchy story rather than the Fox News because it's more detailed. But at the very end of the story, it says something like the authorities, customs has been notified in case he tries to return to the country. I don't think that's going to happen. Unless, of course, they ask him to get a job in Tajikistan, because I think probably he's, even before he was incarcerated at the nut house, he was living large on American tax dollars, and I'm sure he doesn't want to have to go back to working for a living. 844-500-4242. You know how the sob stories they run about the illegal aliens and the families being separated, and there's always something wrong. Remember, I think it was NBC News did one in Massachusetts about how some local cops allegedly kidnapped a kid. I think this was in Fitchburg or Leominster, a 5-year-old kid from a car because they were trying to lure the hardworking residents, also known as illegal aliens, out of the car so they could capture them. That was the story. And then it really turned out that the kid had been abandoned in the car because the cholos were trying to escape because they didn't want to lose their welfare payments and be sent back to their third world hellholes. And so they just abandoned the kid in the car, and the ICE agents were basically rescued the kid from the car, and then they called the local police, whether it was Fitchburg or Leominster, and they picked them up, and then of course the lie went around the world in the morning while the truth was putting its pants on. They ran a tiny correction days later. But anyway, NBC now has another illegal alien sob story that has fallen apart at the seams. This is from Red State. You could tweet this one out too, Jared, because people are going to like this one. This is the beginning of You go. You give me and give me some violins. I need some. I need some sound effects on this one. Two Fort Worth teenagers suddenly on their own. For nearly a year now, 19-year-old Dolce Zapata has been raising her 13-year-old sister, Maria, since their parents were arrested by ICE and then deported. Dulce is cooking, driving her sister to middle school, working at a local McDonald's, and selling her mama's jewelry to pay bills. The girls are U.S. citizens and legally entitled to remain in the land of free stuff. But some immigration advocates say their case is a stark example of the precarious situation facing thousands of U.S. citizen children whose parents have been detained during the Trump administration's immigration crackdown. Detained. Now, most people don't get to the third or the fourth paragraph of any stories. It's a well-known fact. But would you care to guess why Dulce and Maria's parents were detained a year ago? The family went back to school shopping at a Walmart in Burleson. But being illegal aliens, it's not back to school shopping, it's back to school shoplifting. ICE told NBC5 investigates, they didn't investigate too much, that Burleson, Texas police arrested the girl's mother, Daisy Munoz, for suspected shoplifting. Burleson police provided only portions of the police report, saying the case is still under investigation. Stop me if you've heard this one before. The report lists suspected stolen items, including a mop, toilet paper, and some crab meat. Crab meat! Daisy Munoz said that she and her husband had just forgotten about some items at the bottom of their cart. Stop me if you've heard this one before.
4: Everything free in America.
13: And then tried to pay. Americans use that excuse too. I know a local police chief, former police chief, who tried to use that excuse at one point. The incident eventually landed them in a... The girl said adios to their sticky-fingered parents in the store parking lot. And as Red State points out, so had Munoz not been caught for suspected shoplifting, she would not have been in this predicament for ICE to apprehend her in the first place. DHS further eliminated this point, and I am so glad they are calling out this kind of thing. Like the East Bridgewater man who turns out to be a Pakistani here in Massachusetts. They called him out on that, but they did here in Texas too. What NBC News conveniently buried in this lying sob story is that the mother of these children is a, in all caps, criminal illegal alien arrested for, caps, larceny. She accepted a voluntary return to whatever third world hellhole she was from and was deported.
5: Bye, Bing.
13: ICE does not separate families. Parents are asked if they want to be removed with their children, or ICE will place the children with a safe person the parent designates. So they'd rather have them staying in the country, living high on the hog, free. 844-500-4242. So is the problem the Trump administration's policy, or is the problem the fact that these illegal aliens come into the country and commit crimes and think they're going to get away with all these crimes? I think it's the crimes, isn't it? You know, here's another thing. How can a mentally deficient person plan and follow such an escape? Well, he's talking about the guy from Tajikistan. Well, I mean, obviously 603, that's the problem. You know, he got a Muslim psychiatrist to say that his Muslim religion was a mental problem. And he wasn't a nut. He was just a criminal. But he knew the ropes. He knew that if he claimed that he was mentally ill and that he was a Muslim, and you said that's I'm sorry, Islam is not a mental illness, you would be accused of Islamophobia. Not that the district attorney of Fairfax County, who was put in that job by George Soros, is ever going to be accused of Islamophobia. 844-500-4242. You know, one of the stories, machete attacks. I always like to see the name connected with a machete attack. I always like to see the name when they say police have arrested photographs of the suspect's tattoos. Here's another one. I put this on Howie's homework. Driver arrested in fatal Connecticut hit and run, was going 54 miles an hour in a 25 mile per hour zone. You always have seen since, you know, the days since the horse and buggy went out, you've seen hit and runs. But there are so many more hit and runs now than there used to be. Do you think there's a connection between the number of hit and runs and the number of illegal aliens behind the wheel who realize that if they're driving after Ocho Cervezas and they kill an American citizen, the chances are their free ride might be over? Bridgeport, Connecticut. It's from the Connecticut Post. The man, he's a man. Excuse me. The Cholo. Recently charged in connection with a July 2025 fatal hit and run, was allegedly driving as fast as 54 miles per hour in a 24 mile per hour zone before striking a pedestrian, according to a warrant. Lorenzo Abrahan hyphen Garcia.
5: And I get compliments on the hyphen.
6: Sure you would, yeah.
13: 49 of Bridgeport faces charges of negligent homicide and evading responsibility stemming from the crash that killed an 81-year-old woman. Her name was Angela Pagan. So I'm assuming she is newcomer to our community group. And that's it. And so, of course, they can't get him on drunk driving because he ran away. Abrahan Garcia confirmed the vehicle was his, but told police he wasn't the only Cholo who had driven that day. He said he had attended a quinceañera. The hell is that? What is that?
7: Quinceañera.
13: What is it?
7: It's a 16th birthday party.
13: Oh, a 16th birthday party. Is that when you get your own EBT card in the community? He had attended a quinceañera party that day, and it allowed other people to use his vehicle to get things needed at the party. What is the usual gift? A machete? He initially claimed approximately three people may have used the vehicle, then changed his statement to say only one other person named Jose. Jose, of all things.
6: I'm sorry, it's a 15th birthday party.
13: 15th.
6: So sorry.
13: Whose name he did not know.
12: Yeah, 15th is Crystal, 16th is Machete.
13: Okay, great. Okay, I'm glad to know this. This is nothing about Cervezas or anything like that. So this is more mass hit and runs, more wrong way drivers, mass machetes. It's we are all celebrating diversity. 844-500-4242. I'm Howie Carr.
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3: Howie Carr is back.

0: Gail in Texas says, "Oh my God, they spend as much as a wedding on a quinceañera." Quinceanera. Well, they don't have any weddings. Well, why would they have a wedding when that would mean that the papa would have to pay for the child support for the kid? And plus, it might affect the amount they're getting in their SNAP payments every month. There's no more. There are no more marriages among the underclasses, right? 844-500-4242. Transphobia. Try not to let this increase your transphobia, what I'm about to report to you. A biological male who identifies as a female was sentenced to 63 months in prison today for a plot to kill Treasury Secretary Scott Bessent.
1: Just say!
0: Ryan Michael English, who now prefers to be called Riley Jane English, has pleaded guilty to unlawful receipt, possession, or transfer of a firearm and carrying a firearm. He is identified as a transgender woman. He will, you know what? On the Bureau of Prisons website, he will be identified as a male.
1: That's right. It's mass gendering me!
0: He was inspired, he claimed, by Luigi Mangione. Luigi Mangione. Oh dear. He pleaded guilty before Judge Rudolph Contreras. I'm sure he was weeping as he accepted the plea because, you know, that's the kind of judge he is. This is the guy from South Deerfield. Oh, yes. I remember this guy. his lawyer, the South Deerfield man's lawyer, pleaded that there should be a lighter sentence for a transgender mental health issue. I thought transgenderism was normal. Just like, now they're claiming transgenderism is a mental disorder, just like the guy that just escaped from a mental institution in Northern Virginia claimed Islam was a mental disorder. Riley Jane English was a young transsexual woman who has experienced trauma and suffering from the day she was born. Oh. She'd been thinking about this for a while because of Luigi Mangione. It's a bad week for Luigi Mangione and his groupies, I guess. But you know, apparently he took this he took the plea with the feds because this is going to enable him to avoid a life sentence in New York State for actually murdering the health care executive in cold blood. So this was a calculated move on his part, and Riley Jean will be out in a few years, probably running for the Massachusetts State Senate, the same Senate seat that used to be held by Stan Rosenberg. Remember Stan Rosenberg? He was like 69 years old, and he married this street hustler, a male, who was like 25 years old. Yeah, it was a marriage made in heaven. 844-500-4242. I don't think I have time to really give this story about the outstanding refugee who in Minnesota who has now been accused of stealing $1 million. 844-500-4242. Speaking of trans, let's have a white liberal woman is being asked if gays are losing rights under the Trump administration. Cut 12.
2: Do you think that gays have lost any rights under the conservative administration that we have right now?
3: Absolutely.
2: What rights have they lost?
3: I think... Sorry. It's okay. Girl, why are you nervous? It's all good. Is this live stream? No.
2: Sorry.
3: If you're done, that's totally fine.
2: Yeah.
3: Like, have a good day.
0: Have a good day. I know I saw something on TikTok about all the terrible things that are happening. Why, they sentenced a nice young woman from South Deerfield, Massachusetts, to 6 years in prison just because she wanted to kill Scott Bessent. She wanted to get the attention of her boyfriend, Luigi Mangione. Well, now, you know, now maybe they can have conjugal visits together. They're both going to be in federal prisons for at least a brief stretch. 844-500-4242. I'm Howie Carr.
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6: Activist groups are reporting a surge in immigration and customs enforcement activity in New Hampshire in recent days, as the agency has been increasing arrests and its presence on the streets across the country in the past few weeks. Upper Valley watchdog groups, including Vermont-based Migrant Justice, confirmed at least 5 recent detentions in West Lebanon and Keene, and also reported an ICE presence in Newport and elsewhere in the region. Ileana Barreto, a leader with the Granite State Organizing Project, who coordinates several immigrant advocacy efforts, says this amount of ICE presence is unusual, especially for quieter, more remote towns in New Hampshire. Keene Mayor Jay Kahn confirmed new ICE presence in his city on Monday. For 99.7 FM, WNTK and AM 1490, FM 98.9, WUVR, I'm Rob Roberts.
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8: Opening statements underway in the Meta trial. I'm Jack Callahan, Fox News. The company accused of intentionally addicting young people to its platforms.
9: Megan O'Neill, a deputy California attorney general, telling an Oakland jury Meta deliberately designed its features to hook young users in, harvest their data, then hide the truth from the public. California, Colorado, Kentucky, and New Jersey are leading a group of 29 states accusing Meta of harming users' mental health and collecting minors' data without parental consent, violating federal law.
10: We're here to say enough is enough, and it's time for transparency and accountability.
9: Lennon Torres of the advocacy group HEAT Initiative joining parents outside the courthouse. Meta says it strongly disagrees with the allegation.
8: Fox's Kristen Goodwin. More testimony today in the trial of Lindsay Clancy, accused of strangling her 3 young children in their Massachusetts home. Her attorney says during a postpartum break with reality.
11: This morning, her lawyer leaned heavily on the testimony from Lindsay Clancy's former mother-in-law, Susan Clancy, who testified that Lindsay loved her children, but but was struggling postpartum and, quote, begging for help. The prosecution, though, says Lindsay was sane and not suffering from postpartum psychosis.
8: Fox's Brian Yenna says the defense says Clancy was prescribed nearly 36 different medications. A would-be assassin has been sentenced to 6 years in federal prison after a guilty plea for a plot to kill Treasury Secretary Scott Bessent on the day he was confirmed to that job. Ryan Michael English, who identifies as a woman named Riley, apparently had second thoughts and surrendered to Capitol Police, handing over a knife and makeshift firebombs. The search for two workers missing after explosions and fire at a recycling plant in Toledo, Ohio this morning has ended with the discovery of their bodies. Cause of the blasts under investigation. An hour before the close, Wall Street still in the red. NASDAQ down more than 350 points. 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
22: We'll see some patchy, dense fog tonight. Otherwise, partly cloudy with a low near 57. The fog lifts on Wednesday. It'll be sunny with a high near 81. Partly cloudy Wednesday night with a low near 58. For Thursday, sunny with a high near 79. Partly cloudy Thursday night with a low near 53. And Friday, sunny with a high near 79.
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0: Welcome to the Howie Carr Show, 844-500-4242, 844-500-4242. There's been an arrest on the from the Massachusetts State Police Most Wanted list. This is criminals, not members of the actual Massachusetts State Police who've committed crimes. That's a much lengthier list, the state troopers that they're looking for. They don't take away their pensions, but they arrest them and convict them. But a man who has been on the... He's a man, so you know what that means. A man who has been on the Massachusetts State Police's most wanted list for more than a decade for the alleged killing of a 21-year-old man at a Lawrence nightclub in 2015 was arrested yesterday in Pennsylvania. Yasiel Lantigua-Alacon.
24: And I get compliments on the hyphen.
0: Formerly of Methuen, was arrested in Hazleton, a city in the foothills of the Pocono Mountains. Jose Campanoso, who lived in Lawrence, was shot several times in the bathroom of a of this Lawrence nightclub. Police say that the Lantigua-Alacon is originally from the Dominican Republic. You know, he lived in Lawrence. Who would have ever expected that? And had a long history of creating fraudulent identities and could have at least six aliases, including William Perez Rodriguez, Isael Alacon, David Cacatas, Ishmael Lantiga, that's Spanish lingo for or. Ishael Altera Alacon Lantigua. When is Mara Healy and Mayor DePina going to have a ticker tape parade for him down Essex Street in Lawrence? Now that he's been lugged. All right. 844-500-4242. It's a beautiful day down here on the Cape. The clouds have broken off, and we're enjoying ourselves. It is 2 weeks to primary day. 2 weeks to primary day in Massachusetts. It's primary day in Florida, Wyoming, and Alaska today. And, of course, get out and vote if you're in those states. Although it's easy for me to say. I didn't even pick up an absentee ballot in Florida for this election. I didn't think I needed to. Byron Donalds is my candidate for governor, and he was running against basically a Nazi. And so I didn't feel like there was any need for me to go out there and, hassle around looking for an absentee ballot. 844-500-4242. Try what I'm about to say. Not destroy your faith in the integrity of the Somali community in Minnesota. An immigrant in Minnesota who once received an outstanding refugee award from the state government has been charged with Medicaid fraud. Salman Ahmed Elmi is facing three counts of aiding and abetting by swindle. That's a great word, swindle. And five counts of aiding and abetting by false representation as part of an alleged scam to bill Medicaid of over $1 million in fraudulent services. Two members involved in the fraud scheme have also been tied to a sex trafficking scheme involving brothels. In 2021, the Minnesota Department of Human Services, an agent deeply involved in the massive fraud scheme that has unfolded across the state in recent years, honored Elmi with the title Outstanding Refugee along with an Entrepreneurship Award. Little did they understand, or most likely they did understand more than somewhat, that his entrepreneurship involved in setting up fraudulent welfare programs. The same agency that awarded Salman Ahmed Elmi the award is the same agency that gives out Medicaid payments. You can't make this up. Well, you know, it's like in Massachusetts. You know, the guy who was running the storefront in Mattapan, the 150 square foot storefront that stole $7 million in food stamps. He said this program is going so well. I think I'm going to put in for being on the food stamp program. So even though he's making hundreds of thousands of dollars a month stealing the food stamp money, then he also puts in for the food stamps. So this is the same thing. He was also part of a startup that received financial backing from Shark Tank star Kevin O'Leary, who doesn't seem like a bad guy, but everybody makes mistakes, right? Everybody makes mistakes. 844-500-4242. I like to play.

0: hoes all these people were for not wanting their kids vaccinated. And here it is, at the space of almost 5 years later, see who you have more confidence in now for what they said. The parent who was being presented as a Yahoo, or the CNN reporter who was representing science and the Democrat Party and Dr. Fauci. Cut six.
1: Well, you know, I think it's a family decision, and we should respect, you know, like everybody's privacy.
2: It is a family decision, but it makes everyone safer because so many people have gotten the vaccinations. Tens of thousands of people are not dying.
1: There's a lot of people who get the vaccine and is dying right now.
2: Nah, that's not true.
1: So, no, it is true.
2: No, it's not true.
1: Fox News says the truth.
2: Fox News says it's true, but that's definitely not true. It's false. That's the problem.
1: Fox News is the one that you can get, you know, like...
2: Now, let me just tell you, sir, the greatest scientists in the world know that this vaccine is saving lives. So my question for you is...
1: He's not the best scientist in the world.
2: Yeah, well,
1: that's just one opinion, you know?
2: Yeah, you're hearing bad information, sir, but with all due respect, I wish you good health.
1: Thank you so much. Same to you. Have a great day.
2: Thank you.
3: Bye. This is CNN.
0: Who do you trust? Who was right? And the guy had the audacity to tell the parent that he was wrong. And that guy was nothing but a Democrat fluffer, a Democrat operative with a press pass. What the hell did he care? 844-500-4242. This exact same week, the exact same week that this was recorded down in Miami, the former head of the CDC, Robert Redfield, he was then the head of the CDC, said that more than 40% of the people who had died from COVID over the past 6 to 8 weeks in Maryland had been fully vaccinated. Soon after, the CEO of Pfizer said publicly that two doses of the vaccine offered almost no protection at all against COVID. So in other words, this guy was totally right, and the arrogant CNN reporter was totally wrong. Taylor, do I need that? 844-500-4242. You know, I'm getting, you may not believe this, but I'm getting older. And I've been having I've been having a lot of age spots, sunspots. So I've been taking collagen the last few months, and my hands were looking about as bad as my father when he was 100 years old, but they're looking better now because I'm taking collagen. And this, I just want to mention that before I say that this portion of the Howie Carr Show is brought to you by Native Path grass-fed collagen. 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

0: 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I'm Howie Carr.
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5: God loves you and has an awesome plan for your life. 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Father, I turn from my sin. I receive Jesus Christ as my Savior and my Lord. 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I am yours. 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
0: 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Jared, what is the poll question? What are the results thus far?
11: Today's poll question, which you can vote in at HowieCarshow.com, is what's your biggest gripe with Governor Mara Healey? No legislative audit, illegal aliens, out-of-control crime, legalized infanticide, utility bills, or bike lanes?
0: I'm going to say illegal aliens.
11: That is still holding steady. 57% for illegal aliens. Legalized infanticide is at 23%. 12% for no legislative audit, 5% for utility bills, 2% for out-of-control crime, and bike lanes are on the board at 1%.
0: All right, bike lanes. Someone got off work in Boston or Cambridge or elsewhere. You know, the thing, you can always spot the illegal aliens now. I figured out a new way to do it. Interpreter present. When you see that on the docket, they always have to put down or translator present. And if you see translator present, you can't always get POB anymore, place of birth. You got to get the police report for that. And police reports are getting harder to get because the wokesters in the city halls and the town halls. They don't want the news getting out there. 844-500-4242. 844. Excuse me.
12: English.
0: He does English. Stop asking the alcalde questions. Ask him in his native lingo, his native tongue, Spanish. 844-500-4242. Victor Davis Hanson had a good column today. He's been a hawk on Iran, but I think he makes a good historical point here, a good historical comparison today. This was on the Daily Signal. What is actually happening in Iran? And what he does is he says that what Trump is doing right now in Iran with the blockade, and what Besant is doing with cutting off all of their, continuing the economic sanctions and cutting off their access to funds, he says it's similar to what the president of the United States, Abraham Lincoln, did during the Civil War. It's very similar to what the North did as it started the Civil War, he writes. They were not sure how to deal with the South because they'd have to invade it, and it was the size of Europe. So Winfield Scott, he was a general, an elderly general at the time, came up with the idea of the Anaconda Plan, named after the snake, a python-like snake of Latin America that would squeeze the South. In other words, they would occupy the Mississippi River and cut off their western approaches to trade and commerce. The battlefront in the north would cut them off from the industrial cities of the north, and then they would blockade Charleston, Savannah, Mobile, Alabama, and New Orleans, and they would not be able to export cotton or import manufactured goods, especially weaponry. Now, it was very slow because in those days there was not an international banking system that you could freeze or accounts that could isolate a whole region or area economically, or should I say financially. But it did work. And one of the reasons why General William Tecumseh Sherman was successful in 1864 in the march through Georgia and Grant was successful in his siege of Richmond, although he never took the city, was that the South had run out of weapons that were commensurate with the Northern armories. And they did not have the industrial capacity that the North did, and they couldn't import sophisticated weaponry from Europe, especially Britain, which wanted the cotton. See, so what we're doing right now as we talk, fight, is we're in a battle of wills. Iran thinks they have the cards because Donald Trump is down to fewer than 80 days before the midterms and the war is unpopular. They expect, as they have now explicitly said, that the Democrats will take power and maybe cut off funding for the war, or they can wait it out until they have a Democrat president. Donald Trump, though, has the cards Iran doesn't. What do I mean by that, says Victor Davis Hanson? We are witnessing really the most successful blockade, embargo, freeze, sanctioning, and debanking of any modern nation. Iran can't export oil. It cannot import through rail or sea, and increasingly not through the air. Material goods, industrial parts, replacement weaponry from abroad. It has no financial access to the world's economy or the world's currency. It can't convert its domestic currency into dollars or euros and buy things on the open market. You can't get out of Iran and travel. You can't bring in foreign currency. Trump could do whatever he wants, but he feels he does not want to harm the infrastructure and the future livelihood of the Iranian people. So he's squeezing, and making them almost irrelevant. It is a 21st century anaconda plan. The military is shrinking as we speak. It doesn't have parts. It can't get fuel. It doesn't have an air force. So he's saying we're winning. 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
21: We'll see some patchy, dense fog tonight. Otherwise, partly cloudy with a low near 57. The fog lifts on Wednesday. It'll be sunny with a high near 81. partly cloudy Wednesday night with a low near 58. For Thursday, sunny with a high near 79. Partly cloudy Thursday night with a low near 53. And Friday, sunny with a high near 79.
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1: 860 says, Iran fought an eight-year ground war with Iraq that resulted in a stalemate. Unless Trump is into that, this war is over. Iran won. You know, I don't think Iran was being squeezed by Iraq the way it was, the way it is now being squeezed. I'm not sure if they can hang on that much longer. And apparently they're saying now that they're gonna run out of money to be paying the elites, you know, the IRGC and the Bajis or whatever they are, the paramilitaries. They're not gonna have any money for them, and they're running out of gasoline. They have these huge lines. 844-500-4242 if you want to give us a call. We can take some calls here. But I want to play, this is a, you know, the Iranian people still would like to be freed from the noxious death grip. I mean, 47 years, that's now multiple generations of people have had their lives destroyed. I mean, COVID was bad. COVID wrecked years of people's lives. I mean, but it didn't go. It hasn't gone on for 47 years. I mean, can you imagine what it's like to live under this kind of brutal dictatorship? While all of these, all of the elites, they were not so much anymore, but they were shipping their kids off to the great Satan, and they, you know, they're living high on the hog. They're buying nice townhouses in Londonistan in the UK or LA, and you know, they're while back in Tehran and the other cities, you know they have these paramilitaries running around hitting women on the legs for not covering their legs totally and not covering their faces totally. It's just a horrible society. And I want to play this cut from we'll take a call here about Iran, but I want to play this cut from an Iranian actress, Elnaz Nowruzi, and she's on live TV with one of these moonbats, you know, who's one of these apologists who hates Trump. That's the only reason they love the Islamic Republic, is because they hate Trump. And this is, and I'll play it in a minute. Jay, you're next with Howie Carr. Go ahead, Jay.
2: Howie, I'm a proponent for boots on the ground, but not the Marines, the Kurds, the conscripts. Use the conscripts. The only way you're going to free get rid of that regime is get rid of the IRGC, and I think the Kurds can do it. The Persian people need relief. How long can they hold on?
1: Yeah, the problem is, you know, the Kurds want their own country, so you would have a separatist movement, and then, you know, you're trying to overthrow the IRGC, but then the new government would be trying to regain all that territory, and I think it's really a tough it's a conundrum for Trump and the United States, for all the allies. Is, you know, you're right, the Kurds could do a job on them, but then you're just kind of opening up a can of worms for down the road, aren't you?
2: I think that the solution, that is the solution, and I disagree with you as far as a new country being formed. It would have to be in the agreement that Trump would make beforehand with the Kurds, that all he would be doing is just eliminating the IRGC, Howie.
1: So you're just asking them to go in and do our dirty work, and then go back to being a minority group in a country that has historically oppressed them. I don't know if I'd agree to that deal, Jay. You know. thanks for the call. 702. I'm a retired Marine colonel. As much as I love Victor Davis Hanson, I disagree with his Civil War analogy. There is no land component, therefore no pressure. Well, I mean, we've cut them off, though, from the rest of the world. That's pressure, isn't it? A better analogy, Cuba. Everyone is suffering under the physical and financial embargo, but 60 years later, they are still there. I voted for Trump 3 times. Iran is a mistake. It is easy to get into a war. Ask Kaiser Wilhelm. Yeah, that's That's true. He's talking about World War One. That was a big mistake on everybody's part. Tom, you're next with Howie Carr. Go ahead, Tom.
3: Hey, Howie. Hey, listen. Listen to you every day. You guys are awesome. So I had a scenario the other day. There was a lady standing in line, and she was going on about liberal. I said, so let me give you a scenario. Guy comes to your door at 2 in the morning, banging on the door. Let me in, let me in. You call 911, and they say, all the officers are tied up, but I have an ICE agent. Would you like them to come? She looked at me for 3 seconds, didn't say anything, gave me the finger, and walked off.
1: Can you imagine, Tom, they're trying to, that Michelle Wu, the mayor of Boston, is trying to prevent parking garages and property owners from renting parking spaces to ICE? You know, she has no right to do this, but it's like the mafia. You know, this is a nice parking garage you have here. It would be a shame if suddenly the value was to be reassessed and your property taxes were to triple. Right? I mean, it's extortion, and they get away with it because they're fighting Donald Trump. Thanks for the call, Tom. I want to play this Iranian actress. This runs for like 2 minutes, but it's really good. This is the Iranian actress Ilnaz Nirouzi, and this guy, apparently his producer didn't do too much. Rajdeep Sardesi, show prep because he didn't know what he was getting into. Cut 9.
4: The Iranian people have been asking for help for many, many years now. You know, it's been 47 years that this regime has been in power. And at this point, it has reached a place where the Iranians have been massacred in January and in many, many other different dates in history where this regime has gone against them and where they had no voice and no power to overthrow them. So at the moment, you will see a majority of Iranians taking pictures and videos of the bombs coming into the country, but super excited because they know that they're targeted at the IRGC and at the regime. And they're so excited and they have so much hope that finally this regime is going to fall, maybe.
5: You know, hold on. You know, you're saying they're excited by bombs, but let's be clear, Elnaz, we've seen a school which was bombed and more than 160 schoolgirls died. And there's enough evidence that the Americans were involved in this. There are fears, therefore, that if this continues, more and more civilian lives will be lost. Aren't you concerned that all of this could only result in further destruction of your country and the possibility of a civil war breaking out? Doesn't that worry you? Or do you simply want the regime first out at all costs?
4: Of course, it worries everybody in Iran, and everybody is really sad about the fact that our country had to reach this point. But the 160 schoolgirls now are something that the world is seeing. But when the regime poisoned a full girls' school many years back, nobody paid attention. When the regime killed more than 40,000 people in January on the 8th and 9th and then turned off the internet for the whole world so that nobody can talk about it, nobody paid attention to that. When the regime has been executing, we have the highest rate of executions in Iran. So many people, so many women, so many men, nobody pays attention to that. We Iranians know that there will be a lot of casualties, but we also know that there are casualties every day. There are more people dying when there is no war than when there is war. And this is something that will be very, very hard for people to understand. And people will think that I am for war. I'm not for war. Iranians are not for war. We don't want this. But we have no other way to remove this regime that has been killing its own people.
5: But
1: he didn't want to hear that. He just wanted to hear that Trump was bad. The Israelis were bad. And you know, again, if you've ever watched when the bombing was going on, and the people were getting stuff through to people like 2CTV, the Iranian people, they would see the bombs go off and they would be cheering and yelling, and sometimes they would be dancing. They were so happy to see the bombs falling, and I don't think that most countries are like that when the bombs are falling. But you know what the Iranian people knew that the Americans and the Israelis were not bombing civilian targets. They were bombing the Islamic Republic. They were bombing the IRGC, and they were happy. They were happy. And I've read stories from people saying that, you know, sometimes when there wouldn't be a bombing for a night, people would get depressed because they would think the bombing was over. Maybe they're depressed now that they think the bombing is over. It's a slower process. But it's a really, really bad regime. 844-500-4242, 844-500-4242. Another illegal alien in the news. A Nicaraguan illegal, he's a man, in other words, a man unleashed into the U.S. by the Biden regime has been charged with murdering a housemaid in South Florida earlier this month, Hallandale Beach, broad daylight. Emergency responders arrived at a trailer park where they found a male suffering from a stab wound in the armpit area. He was, witnesses told authorities they managed to wrestle a, would you care to guess the weapon? Starts with an M. Not common once upon a time. Oh, I don't know, like 10 years ago. They managed to wrestle a machete away from his assailant moments after the stabbing. That man just killed me, the victim reportedly yelled in Spanish. Eddie Rivas Rizzo, 27, was taken into custody. At the scene, Rivas Rivo told police he had been drinking cervezas outside with two other cholos when he was attacked by the victim and had retrieved his large blade. It's a cultural thing, you know. Everybody has to have a machete to defend himself. It's like having, you know, some people, we have Chris St. Christopher medals. They have machetes. He claimed the victim accidentally fell on the blade during the ensuing struggle, but investigators reviewed security footage that reportedly showed Rivas Rivo chasing the victim and striking him. Okay. This violent illegal alien criminal has been charged with murder, the Department of Homeland Security Secretary Mark Wayne Mullen said. 844-500-4242. I'm Howie Carr.
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7: Short Sleeve and the Beacon Hill insiders are afraid. 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
6: Me too.
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17: Right
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1: Es tiempo. 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
17: So this is the plus membership. 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You can do that as an upcharge. And you also get a nice T-shirt. You can walk around town in our super comfortable member tees and let everyone know that you go to Cape Gunworks, you're a member there, and that has its privilege. So it's a great deal. Oh, and by the way, you get 10% off any classes you take at Cape Gunworks, which is pretty great deal because we have tons of classes from home defense and personal protection.
1: So this is a really good deal, and a lot of, like Toby said, people talk about this. When is the deal coming up? This is such a great deal. I can get it at half price, a year's membership. So this is the time to move, and there's not an unlimited number of deals. So if you want to get it, grab it now. And by the way, I'm going to be live doing the show on Friday from Cape Gunworks, Friday 3 to 6 p.m., and that's at 96 Airport Road in Hyannis, Massachusetts, and we always have a good turnout, Toby, and you'll have treats and food and drink, and I'm sure some candidates will come by. We'll have books for sale, et cetera. It should be a good time.
17: Yeah, it's always the highlight of the summer, Howie, when you come and do a live remote. It's always a good time. People love to see you and meet you again and collect the latest book. And it's going to be awesome. I'm really looking forward to it. We have a great time, a great turnout, and it's always good to talk a little guns and politics or whatever.
1: And you can also sign up to help Toby in the Question 9 campaign. You know, I saw a poll today. Supposedly, you're way behind. But, you know, again, I told you, you must be way behind. They think that you're going to lose this No on 9 campaign, or they would have cut it off the ballot like they did with the income tax cut and rent control. That's the way they operate.
17: Right, yeah, that's always the way they do it, Howie. They try to keep you off unless they think you have no chance. But they've already counted us out once. Michael Day mocked us and said, we'll see how many signatures they get. Well, we got 100,000 signatures in 5 weeks without any paid signature gatherers. And we're going to win, and we're going to win big on November 3rd. No on 9.
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20: Concord Hospital and its unionized nurses in Laconia and Franklin have been in contract negotiations for months, and nurses say the hospital is not addressing important issues that affect patient care. Nurses say one of their biggest concerns is staffing, saying high turnover and unfilled positions are hurting the quality of care. Richard Gullah, president of the State Employees Association of New Hampshire, said negotiations have been going on for months. Concord Hospital was the first private hospital in New Hampshire to unionize about a year ago. Nurses say the hospital is interested in seeing the union fail to prevent others from unionizing. Reporting for News Talk 99.7 FM WNTK and AM 1490, FM 98.9 WUVR, I'm Rob Roberts.
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22: Assassination plotter sentenced. On Jack Callahan, Fox News. Riley Jane English, previously known as Michael Ryan English, sentenced to more than 6 years in federal prison for plotting to kill Treasury Secretary Scott Bessent.
23: According to court documents, on the afternoon of January 27th, 2025, a week after the inauguration, English approached a U.S. Capitol police officer near the south door of the Capitol building and stated, "I'd like to turn myself in." English admitted to possessing a knife and two Molotov cocktails. In the sentencing, the judge said the trans woman had many physical and mental health issues, which were exacerbated by drug usage. The judge reduced the sentence to 73 months from a possible max sentence of 121 months.
22: Fox's Lucas Tomlinson reports English will be credited with the more than 20 months spent behind bars since being arrested. Lindsay Clancy's ex-mother-in-law testified in her defense at her murder trial in Massachusetts today. Susan Clancy said her then-daughter-in-law was struggling mentally before killing her three young children.
24: Mostly, she had insomnia. She was losing her appetite. She was very anxious and sad. She was begging for help.
22: Lindsay Clancy tried to take her own life after the killing. She's now paralyzed and confined to a wheelchair. The prosecution has argued she knew what she was doing was wrong. Opening statements completed. Testimony has now begun in the Meta trial. A deputy attorney general telling the jury that Meta deliberately designed features into Facebook and Instagram to hook young users. Several states are suing for billions. Meta says the allegations are baseless. Liberia has agreed to accept 1,200 third-country deportees from the United States. In one of the larger arrangements under the Trump administration's policy to deter illegal migration, the first batch of 20 deportees expected the day after tomorrow. Wall Street at the close, the Dow down 116 points, NASDAQ dropping 355, the S&P 500 off 53. 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
8: We'll see some patchy, dense fog tonight. Otherwise, partly cloudy with a low near 57. The fog lifts on Wednesday. It'll be sunny with a high near 81. Partly cloudy Wednesday night with a low near 58. For Thursday, sunny with a high near 79. Partly cloudy Thursday night with a low near 53. And Friday, sunny with a high near 79.
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1: 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And also pick up a copy of my new book or pre-order a copy of my new book, Mass Corruption, Volume 2. And I will be at Cape Gunworks on Friday from 3 to 6, and we'll be doing the live remote. And you can pick up a piece of tail light from the red taillight from Canton, Massachusetts. It's fresh. It will be freshly harvested on Friday morning. 844-500-4242. Limerick guy says, H, it doesn't matter if Healy gets beat because this state has a history of always finding someone worse. We thought Dukakis was the worst. Along came Swift, followed by Patrick, Parker, then Healy. It's the history of this pathetic state. And the way I always look at it, Limerick guy, is, you know, it's kind of like, you know, we're getting a reprieve. If we elect somebody, I always thought that, you know, Trump's first term was a reprieve, and I was hoping that it would be for 8 years, and then he was defeated, or he was ousted, I should say. And then he came back in, so we got another four-year reprieve, and that's all you can do. It's we're all on death row, ultimately, aren't we, in life? And so the most we can hope for is a reprieve from the gods or the voters. You know, that's all we can ask for. So I'm not giving up. I always vote, except in today's primary in Florida, because you know what? I don't think it's a big deal today. But I will be voting in November for sure, when I can walk up the street to St. Edward, the parish hall. 844-500-4242. And if you're down in Florida and listening on the show, I would suggest you vote. It's a good habit to get into. Even again, easy for me to say when I'm not doing it. 844-500-4242. Eddie, you're next with Howie Carr. Go ahead, Eddie.
0: Hey, Howie, how we doing?
1: Good.
0: I heard briefly on Newsmax last week over in Ireland, the Catholics and the Protestants were going to team up together to drive the Muslims out of their country. Have you heard anything about it?
1: Well, I don't think it'll be any kind of a formal thing, but I think there's a great backlash that you know they've been, you know, protesting all these again. It's the same as in every other country in Europe. These Muslims come in and they just go on welfare and they try to take over everything. I mean, they're trying. You know what they're doing in England, Eddie? There's this one little. They're trying to spread them out from the big cities. They're trying to move them into the bucolic, traditional English countryside. There's one community. It's got 300 people in it. 300 English, normal European civilized English, and they want to put in 1,400 illegal alien migrants. It's like putting in a foreign fleet freeloader flophouse in a 5,000 population Massachusetts town, and putting in 20,000 Haitians. I mean, it's insane. And you know what some of the authorities are saying? Well, you know, they're migrants, but they're all young males. So if we put in 1,400 young males in a community of 300 people, you know what else we're going to need? A brothel. They're actually publicly saying this. I mean, why would you want to inflict this on a civilized country? They're insane. 844-500-4242. You know, this guy, John Ossoff, he never should have been in the Senate anyway. It's kind of a screw-up because Trump, you know, was messing around and telling people he was getting screwed in Georgia, and he would never admit it, but tactically he made a big error, and they had these two runoff elections, and after November, and they ended up losing two Senate seats. They sent Raphael Warnock, I guess his name is. He's an appalling. He's a caricature. He's like a slightly slicker version of Al Sharpton. He's a reverend. And then you have this guy John Ossoff, who, as Trump says, he looks like Pee Wee Herman, and I never noticed that. That is But he does. He does. I got to make that a separated at birth at some point very soon. Tweet it out. But now this guy Ossoff is running for re-election, and you know I the algorithm on YouTube tells them that I'm a that I follow politics apparently. Someone explained that to me the other day. And I get a lot of stuff from, God forbid, Talarico. And I also get a lot of stuff from John Ossoff.

0: text messages from her on my cell phone. You know, she wants me to go look at this or that. And again, it's nothing special, but I'm on the list. And she's with him all the time. And so so now John Ossoff is spreading these horrible rumors that listen to what he said at a rally the other night. Cut one.
1: And while the sailors on the Lincoln fight his war, while he fruitlessly drains our munitions and oil reserves, the president sleeps through his meetings. He golfs and trades stocks. See, he doesn't want to do the job. He wants to build his ballroom and travel with Natalie on their apparently defenseless flying palace gifted by the Emir of Qatar.
0: Is this hate speech? And by the way, does he have any evidence that offer in support of his slur that Trump is sleeping with Natalie? So he goes on with Jen Psaki and tries to walk this back. And Jen Psaki, of course, is a Democrat fluffer for Joe Biden. She was always going to circle back to everybody. But no, here he is trying to walk it back. Cut two.
2: Why'd you decide to invoke Natalie Harp specifically in that speech?
3: Well, Jen, thank you for having me. And here's the point. We're in wartime. The commander-in-chief has mired us in this geopolitical disaster. People have lost their lives. Our naval logistics are frayed. The global energy system is in crisis. And he retreats into this bubble of West Wing aides who are his security blanket to make him feel good about himself.
0: But you didn't answer the question. The question was, why did you single out Natalie Harp? And by the way, Natalie Harp, one of the reasons why she's with him, apparently she had bone cancer. And she's only 35. She had bone cancer. And there was an experimental drug that she wanted to use, and it had to be approved. And he ordered the drug to be allowed to be used in her treatment, and she was cured. She got a reprieve. and so she's become very loyal to the guy who played such a significant role in saving her life. So then this we played some of the cut yesterday. This fill-in reporter from CNN, she wants to be the next Jim Acosta or the next Caitlin Collins. They run through them pretty fast at CNN. So woman asks Trump about Ossoff's comments, and this was his response. Cut three.
4: Yesterday, John Ossoff said you'd rather travel with your aide, Natalie Harp, and build the ballroom than do your job as president. What is your response, John Ossoff?
5: You mean Pee Wee Herman? Pee Wee Herman lookalike? No, I would much rather do other things. We're building a great facility here. We're fixing a White House that hasn't been taken care of.
0: Who is this creep again, says 774? I missed that. I want to strangle him through the phone. The only reason you don't know him is because your algorithm on YouTube isn't the same as mine. If you hit enough political stories on YouTube, you'd damn well know who he is. John Ossoff. And he is indeed a Pee Wee Herman lookalike. And he's just, he has no business being the senator from Georgia or from anywhere else. And he should be a state senator from Cape Cod. He and Julian Sear. That's the type of senator he would be. Jamie Eldridge. 844-500-4242. 844-500-4242.

0: 413 says, Amy in Georgia says, Natalie was in the documentary that was done about the election. She's so close to him because of the Right to Try bill. She has a rare bone cancer. It saved her life. Yeah, I mean, if somebody saves your life, no one ever saved my life, so I don't know, but they always say if someone saved your life, you have a bond to them. And I think that's what she has. And it's just so loathsome, especially this is a guy who I'm sure stood up for Eric Swalwell, and I'm sure is standing up for Jimmy Gomez now, who's now being investigated, the congressman from L.A., who's the latest member of the gang. I'm sure he's a good friend. I'm sure Ossoff is a good friend of Ruben Gallego from Arizona, who's touching everything but the third rail. But they're going after this poor woman who loves Trump and is trying to help him out. 844-500-4242. 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
6: So I was asked to tell you what's new at Old Man's Junk, so I figured I'd be comfortable while I did it. 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Then again, he might not. 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
0: 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Jared, what's the poll question? What are the results thus far?
8: Today's poll question, which you can vote in at HowieCarShow.com, is what's your biggest gripe with Governor Mara Healey? No legislative audit? Illegal aliens? Out-of-control crime? Legalized infanticide? Utility bills? Or bike lanes?
0: Illegal aliens.
8: That's at 57% in the lead. Legalized infanticide is in second place at 24%, 11% for no legislative audit.
0: All right. 844-500-4242. 617 says, didn't Pee Wee Herman get arrested for indecent exposure before he died? Maybe he should have used a porta potty. He was a creep in any event. Yeah, he went. It was a long time ago. It was an adult movie theater. I don't think there are
9: these
0: many
9: are facts.
0: Adult,
9: check them out.
0: I don't think that there are too many adult movie theaters around anymore. But yeah, he did get arrested. 844. John Ossoff has never been arrested in an adult movie theater. I'm pretty sure that's a fact. That's a fact. Check it out. Greg, you're next with Howie Carr. Go ahead, Greg.
10: Speaking of Senator Ossoff, Howie, he is up for re-election in December. And I know he's pulling ahead of, Mike Collins. But,
0: yes.
10: You know, this is pretty cocky move because you go back to 2020, 2021, if anyone was a recipient of the shenanigans in Fulton County with the voting process, it was John Ossoff and, you know, Raphael Warnock. And, you know, he better shut his mouth because, you know, this campaign, it can turn around pretty quickly.
0: Yeah, you know, Greg, I'm not sure I believe those polls. I mean, all these polls that have, they've been terrible for a number of years, but this year they seem to be even worse, right? I mean, did you see that poll that had Hong up by 20 plus points, and then she lost last week, and now it turns out they made up totally made up, fabricated a poll about the L.A. mayor's race, and now they've gone out of business. It's all BS. I'm gonna bet Collins is gonna win that fight, Greg.
10: I would have preferred Derek Dooley, the former football coach, but like I said, you know, this comment does, you know, affect women, and I think that might be the turning point in terms of, you know, moving that support,
0: yeah,
10: you know, over to Collins.
0: All these guys, you know, they're all in favor of Me Too, and they believe all women and all that. And then when it comes down to one-on-one, they treat women like crap. I'm Howie Carr.
11: My summer job was digging pools.
9: When machines couldn't reach, the boss would say, somebody's got to do it. 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My whole life, I've taken on the tough jobs. 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Somebody.
11: Paid for by Mike Minogue for governor.
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21: We'll see some patchy, dense fog tonight. Otherwise, partly cloudy with a low near 57. The fog lifts on Wednesday. It'll be sunny with a high near 81. Partly cloudy Wednesday night with a low near 58. For Thursday, sunny with a high near 79. Partly cloudy Thursday night with a low near 53. And Friday, sunny with a high near 79.
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1: 844-500-4242. Joining us now is John from New York. John, what is going on in the market?
2: Feels, as I mentioned to you before, Howie, it feels pretty heavy the last couple weeks. There's just a lot of selling, and there's, you know, some buying going on in SpaceX, but in general, it feels like people are lightening up before the holidays. You know, you get the huge swings in these memory stocks. They call them memory stocks. So computer memory is just going through the roof, the cost of it. And the stocks have gone through the roof, but they've had big swings every day, 150, 200 points in stocks like SanDisk. So it's tough to really find stuff to buy because the mortgage rates are going up. It's really caused a massive slowdown in the housing market. And unfortunately, there's not really much good news to report in that. When rates are going up, the home buying really drops off, and you've seen that in the numbers.
1: So is the market concerned about what's going on in Iran, or are they kind of happy that it's just kind of that the so-called Anaconda plan squeezing Iran into submission is it's going to take a while, but basically the straits are semi open and they're getting a lot of the oil through. More people are more oil tankers are coming to other producing nations, including the U.S. and Venezuela. I mean, is the war kind of out of the market now, or is it in the background at least?
2: Well, the war's out of the market unless you have to buy diesel, which is home heating oil, or it's also what the trucks use to haul goods around the country. We're a lot more efficient than we were a few years ago, but diesel's approaching or at least home heating oil is like $5.60 a gallon here for home delivery. Probably headed up even higher. So I don't think people are going to like it when they get their heating bills because we have, at least down here where I am, about 40 miles north of New York City, and unfortunately a heap of heating oil, and it pains me to see that $6 delivery come up because I almost tell the guy, don't fill the tank, but what are you going to do? So that's the biggest problem. The refined products, there's a shortage of refined products because of all the refineries blowing up, really, in Russia. The Ukrainians have done so much damage in Russia, and that's driven a lot of the plants out of commission, if you will, and it's driving diesel prices up, which trucks use throughout the
1: United
2: States.
1: Right, that's a diesel prices increase the price of everything because it's trucks, right? That's deliveries.
2: Right, exactly, and it's really besides the gasoline prices, really hurt the U.S. consumer. So hopefully,
1: yet the inflation rate, John, is only 3.4%. They're treating it, and you know, these are the same people that are treating it like it's the end of the world. Who said when it was 9% 5 years ago under Biden or 4 years ago, they didn't care. They said it was a good thing.
2: Yeah. You know what it is, though? When you go into the stores, my wife's been telling me about it, and I hate going shopping, number one, so I'll admit that. But when I go into the stores, I have a headache now looking at the pricing because all the consumer product companies, you know, good companies that make good products, they've raised prices so much, on, including Pepsi and Coke. I mean, you know, a six-pack of Pepsi now, first of all, cans are half the size of what they were. They call them Coke Minis.
1: Don't you think a lot of people, like my daughter? My daughter, she'd rather, I think, buy 7.5 ounces. I checked out one of the cans the other day in the refrigerator. So, I mean, how much do you need to drink? I mean, drinking that 7.5 ounces is not good for you. You don't need to drink 12 ounces, do you?
2: No, you don't, but the problem is they've jacked the prices. It's like $7 now for six of them, and they're like half the size of the cans. They were 12-ounce cans.
1: I know. I can. You know what? I can deal with that. You know what? I drink water. That's my solution. That's my fallback.
2: Yeah. You can always do that. But I mean, it is when you go through the supermarket now, and the retailers I think are really just gouging people. You know, I went out the other day, and I usually don't do this, but I asked for, I was at Carvel, and I said, I'm going to stop and get a shake. So my wife was driving, and I pick up the shake, and the lady brings it to the counter, and I said, where's the other half? She goes, what? And I said, it's $8 for the shake, you know, vanilla shake. I said, where's right. the other half? It was literally like, it looked like it was five yeah. or 6 ounces.
1: No, I know. A kitty ice cream down here on the Cape is $5 now. A kitty.
2: Right. Kitty ice cream. Right. This couldn't have been no more than like a scoop of ice cream in this thing. And I said to the lady, I said, I'm sorry, I'm not paying. It was $7.40 plus a convenience tax for using a credit card of 40 cents. It was my fault for doing yeah. that. But it was like $7.80. So I think this nickel and diming outside of the fuel business, people are just sick of it. You see it, too, when you go into the restaurants where they try and nail you. So I think that is really piling the frustration on people. And I don't know really what to do about it. Just say no to the retailers. I'm not going to pay that.
1: Yeah, like I said, Diet Coke. My daughter left. The two Diet Cokes are just sitting there that are left. If you want to come up and get them, they're yours. Those two 7.5 ounce cans. I don't even like them anymore. Even when they're just free. Someone says Treasury rates are going huge. Buy 4 week Treasuries. Do you agree?
2: Yeah, no, I agree. Any treasuries you can buy out to 2 years, I'm a good buyer of up to two-year treasuries because you can get about 4.25, 4.20 on 2-year treasuries. And I think locking that rate in is fine. You're not going to have any problem with the default of the government. But more and more people are talking about, not just Jeff Gundlach on the West Coast, but he's been talking about this for a while. He's a guy at Double Line. And he's saying, and I'm more believing him now, that the U.S. government is eventually, because of the amount of debt we've run up, they're not going to be able to scheme their way out of this. They're trying, but the amount of debt we continue to run up, there's just no way to pay the bill back, unfortunately, without scheming Treasury rates down. Temporarily, they're borrowing more money in the short end, but I wouldn't own Treasuries past 2 years, certainly past mm-hmm. 5 years, let's put it that way, because we're running to the point where you know, we can keep doing this for a couple of years, but we're running up $2 trillion of debt a year that we're not paying back.
1: Yeah. 508 says, I don't like this. Seems like I'm supposed to flip a coin and go stocks or bonds. I'll keep buying CDs.
2: I think CDs are, you know, for the first time in a while, if you shop around at your local bank, I mean, again, you may want to get some advertisements because there's nothing really wrong if you get a 4.5% CD rate for 9 months or something like that, because I don't think those rates are coming down, and I'm not normally recommending CDs to people, but if you can clip 4.5 at your local bank, sometimes you can even get better rates. They're good investments, I think.
1: You used to be bullish on dividend stocks. I noticed you never mention dividend stocks anymore.
2: I'm bullish on some of them, like ExxonMobil, like the refineries and stuff like that. They have tremendous yields, and they've got really good long-term prospects. So I like them. But in general, the equity market, I think, is still inflated by probably 2,000 points on the S&P 500. So if you look at the long-term averages, it probably should be trading at 5,500 instead of 7,700. Now, that being said, that doesn't mean there aren't individual stocks you can buy that are cheap or have come down in price. But the vast majority of the stocks, in my opinion, are overvalued here. And, you know, it's because a lot of the stuff the president's done has worked out. But it makes it tough here to really pound the table and tell people to buy stocks. I'm not saying liquidate your portfolio, but hanging on to your good ones is good. And things like ExxonMobil and Chevron are good holds.
1: What do you think the economy would be like if Kamala Harris were president?
2: We'd have half the growth we have now. We'd have higher taxes. Who knows? It would be a complete mess. There'd be a bunch of investigations going on. And the thing is, you can say what you want about the president, but nominal GDP, which is a good measure to look at, is growing at like 7%. I mean, that's the reason we've got all these data centers are trying to build them, because they're trying to get the money while they can. A lot of them aren't going to get built, I think, eventually. But for right now, they're going to get built. But, yeah, the economy would be half as strong as it is right now.
1: What is the problem with these data centers? I don't understand it. There was a story in the Wall Street Journal yesterday. These women that have, you know, they're from an old hillbilly family in Kentucky, and they were offered $26 million. $26 million for a few hundred acres. And, you know, I mean, I'm sure it's just a hard scrabble. You know, it's not like they're making big money in soybeans or something. And they turned it down. I don't understand. And then they're saying in Massachusetts, and again, I'm sure I'll get text about this, they're saying, oh, it's going to pollute the water supply, the Quabbin Reservoir. I mean, what's the problem with data centers? I mean, I'd rather have a data center than a solar or a wind farm on my property.
2: As far as I can see, there's nothing really matter with them except they use a lot of resources. And they, you know, the ones that were built before, you know, recent years, have used a lot of energy, and the problem is with energy, because under the Biden administration, we didn't build any energy for years.
1: Right.
2: The demand for the data centers is driving up electric costs, and the electric companies are getting greedy, too, because they've got a chance to make some money here. So those two factors, I mean, these electric companies, for years, there was, you know, demand was not growing at all. Now demand's exploding. And we don't have the power, really, to fund them. The amount of power that we need is incredible. And you could see this coming years ago, but you try to talk to people about it, and they look at you like you're a ghost or something. So that's a big problem, not enough power in the system.
1: And I'm gonna blame that all on Democrats. It's the green New Deal, which is an old deal, which is screwing people. Such a mess. I mean, such a hangover. I mean, in four years or 12 years, if you include Obama, I mean, they did so much damage in so many ways, John.
2: Right. Yeah, and that's why when you look at why is the economy, you know, you say, well, why is inflation? Well, one, a lot of these consumer companies have raised prices. And I did look at the prices, too, when I went to the store with my wife. And you look at the prices now, you got to buy 3 boxes of cookies. Well, I like Chips Ahoy. I don't want to buy 3 boxes of them now. The family size is a little smaller here. So I want to buy 1 box, but I can't buy 1 box because the price that I buy 1 box is $6. Mm-hmm. If I buy 3 boxes, they go stale because nobody's going to eat them.
1: John, so, generic. Generic is good for Chips Ahoy. When you're dealing with Chips Ahoy, go generic. Go with any kind of cookies. You can go generic, in my opinion. That's what I do.
2: I mean, yeah, it's a mess up. But hey, what are you going to do? I mean, I'd rather have this situation than no demand,
1: yeah,
2: like when they had the economy shut down. So,
1: what about munis? Somebody wants to know about munis. I used to think about munis all the time, but everybody discouraged me. Tax-free municipal bonds.
2: I love munis, but the only thing I would say about munis, you really got to check the issuer, because a lot of the issuers are not really high quality.
1: They're Democrats.
2: I would not be buying municipal bonds from low-rated municipalities, let's put it that way.
1: I don't even know what this means, but should we buy an exchange-traded VIX when it's under 15?
2: Yeah, you can buy it all day long below 15. If it gets to 13, just load the boat, particularly with longer volatility, because over time, volatility is really low here, and it's probably going to spike up. And I think it's going to spike pretty soon. And if that happens, the payoff is pretty immediate. So I like the VIX is another good place, particularly on days when it's down.
1: Never thought I'd have over $1 million in the bank, says 508, and feel too poor to spend $5 on a box of Raisin Bran.
2: I'm telling you what, the prices of consumer products, we have a local store here at Del Seco's, and they don't sell anything cheap. But I went in the other day, and they went like $7 for raisins, $7 for Raisin Bran. And I mean, I picked the package up and just put it right down.
1: Yeah, 508 is saying generic cereal is as good as a name brand. See, I don't eat cereal, but I can speak for cookies. And I said, I'm gonna make the definitive statement that generic cookies are as good as the brands. John from New York, thank you for being with us, and thanks for checking in with us. We appreciate it. Talk to you again soon. Colette Tours has carefully planned another trip for listeners of the Howie Carr Show, and you are invited. On May 9th, you can begin your journey to experience sunny Portugal for 10 days, and you'll be joined by Taylor Cormier. You'll visit the historic and culturally rich capital of Lisbon, the medieval Roman ruins of Evora, a three-night stay along the sunny Algarve coastline, and so much more, all the while feasting on incredible Portuguese cuisine and sampling local wine and spirits. You may even convince Taylor to sing a few Frank Sinatra tunes for you at dinner.
3: You like Portuguese food, right? Linguiça?
1: Yes. Oh, I like linguiça. I wanted to see linguiça mentioned in the spot, actually. I love linguiça pizza.
3: Oh, that's good stuff. But I think it's going to be a little more authentic when we go. It's going to be a lot of fun. I'm really looking forward to the old world Europe, as, you know, Colette can put together a trip that is, they're not putting you in the tourist traps. You've been on a trip to Italy.
1: Yeah, it was great. And you're right, it's not in the tourist traps, and you have natives that are conducting the tours, and they really know their stuff.
3: Right, exactly. I'm looking forward to learning a lot about Portugal. I'm looking forward to the food, obviously, the drinks, and just the camaraderie of all the listeners that are going to be on this trip. It's fun to experience something new with a group of people that you don't know, but with the group of people that are like-minded, and you all get along, you know where each other stand on certain issues. It just puts a lot of people's minds at ease, and you can enjoy the trip that much more.
1: And they give you free time, too, so you don't have to spend all your time with it's not like being on a cruise ship.
3: Right, right. Yeah. You can explore on your own.
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1: 844-500-4242. 508 says, you're right, Howie. Market Basket Thin Mint Cookies, 2 for $4. 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Dennis, you're next with Howie Carr. 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
2: Howie, every time someone brings up the escalating cost of food, someone else should draw their attention to the fact that we've allowed 25 million competitive mouths illegally to enter the country in 4 short years. And the guy who's out in the parking lot gathering shopping carts for the grocery store started at $20 an hour.
1: Yeah, I know. The good news is that 1 million or 2 million of them are gone, and that most of them had criminal records. So adios, amigos. I'm Howie Carr.
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17: Democratic candidate for governor Cindy Warmington has posted a video on social media intended to put the issue of her being an opioid lobbyist behind her and refocus the race on other topics. The Ayotte campaign has kept up constant political fire over Warmington's 2002 lobbying efforts on behalf of Purdue Pharma. During legislative hearings, she testified on behalf of the maker of OxyContin, describing the highly addictive painkiller as a miracle drug with few side effects. Now, after nearly 4 years of questions and campaign ads, Warmington has recorded a statement in which she says she was assigned the Purdue Pharma work by a partner at her law firm and she did not know about OxyContin's dangers. For 99.7 WNTK and 1490 98.9 WUVR, I'm Rob Roberts.
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19: Testimony begins in the Meta trial. I'm Jack Callahan, Fox News. The social media giant accused by a coalition of 29 states of engineering its platforms to make them addictive to young users.
20: First up on the witness stand is Arturo Bejar. He is the former Facebook engineer turned whistleblower who claims he tried to warn Meta executives about the dangers to children and no one listened.
19: Fox's Claudia Cowan.
20: Outside court this morning, a group of advocates and parents unveiled a banner with the names of nearly 400 children they say died from social media-related harm.
19: Meta denies the allegations and says it stands by what it calls its record of creating strong protection for teens. In Lindsay Clancy's murder trial in Massachusetts, her former mother-in-law telling the court today Clancy was struggling with mental health and begging for help prior to strangling her three young children. Despite an attack on a cargo ship earlier today and ballistic missiles reportedly fired at other vessels, President Trump insists the Strait of Hormuz is open for shipping and no talks are planned with Iran. Crude oil prices climbing to nearly $85 a barrel today. The average pump price still over $4 a gallon, but House Speaker Johnson says,
21: "We had to act. Iran was on the verge of having nuclear capability. The largest state sponsor of terrorism could not be allowed to do that."
19: The Justice Department is charging several Iranians with waging cyber attacks in the U.S.
22: The DOJ unsealed the indictment Tuesday against members of the Iranian Mabna Institute, which charged them with a systemic campaign of hacking into nearly 150 American universities, more than 40 private American companies, and at least five government agencies since 2013. The indictment states that the Iranians stole more than 31 terabytes of academic information, as well as email accounts from the private companies.
19: Fox's Kevin Uretsky. A third day straight of losses on Wall Street. The Dow closing 116 points lower. NASDAQ lost 355 points. 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
4: Gutfeld explains prominent Democrats distancing themselves from so-called woke rhetoric to his co-hosts on The Five.
5: 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Civil rights used to mean no Jim Crow. Now it means voter ID is racist. Criminal justice reform used to mean don't arrest people for smoking a joint. Now it's cut them loose if they beat a person senseless on the subway. Environmentalists used to say, give a hoot, don't pollute. You'd have a crying Indian. Now it's stop having kids. And we should really think about banning AC. Abortion used to be, safe, legal, and rare. Now it's, if you don't like your baby, you can kill your baby. They call it Woke One, probably because they just gave away the game that there's going to be a sequel, Woke Two.
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27: We'll see some patchy, dense fog tonight. Otherwise, partly cloudy with a low near 57. The fog lifts on Wednesday. It'll be sunny with a high near 81. Partly cloudy Wednesday night with a low near 58. For Thursday, sunny with a high near 79. Partly cloudy Thursday night with a low near 53. And Friday, sunny with a high near 79.
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1: 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We're talking about generic shopping, prices, generic shopping to beat the higher prices. And 978, I could have written this, but he says, I hit all these before I hit Market Basket. Now, agreed. The produce is super cheap. The house brands are terrific. That's where I learned. That's a lot of the, they have really good generic brands. The deli section, I'm not so into the deli section. It's fabulous. Eggs for about $1.60 a dozen. Cheap milk. You really can't beat all these. Bit of a challenge because I can't find everything I need, and I do wind up at Market Basket. I agree. The bloom has worn off the Market Basket rose since RDT left. I just don't like what they did to RDT, you know, just in general. I don't like what the Golden Girls did to them. And I'd rather go to Aldi's now than Market Basket. 844-500-4242. Time now for the Chump Line.

0: This is Graham Fatner, your friendly neighborhood oyster fuhrer, farmer calling. What is the big deal about Troy Jackson fooling around with his cousin? There's nothing wrong with it. Mein Fuhrer fooled around with his niece.
1: Are you done in that porta potty yet?
0: Nein!
2: They had him booked in as a special speaker at some kind of Labor Day event. I don't know. I guess he was going to speak about his books he's read about people who had a job, because he's never had a job. That's what, since he left the Army. He's 41 years old. But then the word got out, and now it's kind of on the QT.
3: Out of a heart, Howie. They were only stealing crab meat because the store was out of lobster.
2: I hadn't thought of that. You're probably right. 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
4: Boston's a four-star flop house for illegal aliens.
2: Four stars? I think it's a five-star flop house. Wait till you read what Michelle Wu wrote to the parking lot owners in Boston today. It is shocking. Oh, I might as well read it now. It's up. She contacted garage and lot owners to ask them to reject ICE requests to use their property for surge parking, saying it would constitute an unwarranted escalation. Unwarranted. People are being shot, gunned down on the city streets, and it's an unwarranted escalation to try to get the cholos off out of Boston. This is what she said. Quote, "Were ICE to procure such resources, it would constitute an unprovoked and unwarranted escalation, creating potentially significant risks to public safety." I think we have potentially significant risk to public safety now with all these cholos running around with machetes and ghost guns and selling fentanyl. Is that a potential significant risk to public safety? Not to mention the domestic abuse. And it would be halting economic activity across our entire region. What, you mean they couldn't? There wouldn't be illegal aliens cashing in food stamps in the 150-square-foot storefronts in Mattapan? $7 million in food stamp fraud in one tiny storefront in Mattapan Square? That's economic activity in Boston these days.
5: Hey, Howie, I had a bad case of gas, but instead of calling my doctor, I called Maura Healy. She's got a pretty good history of shutting down gas.
2: Yeah, if you don't believe her, just she'll go on National Panhandler Radio and tell you about it. She brags about shutting down pipelines.
6: Howie, I think we're missing it here. It's time for sensible machete control.
2: No. Common sense. You got to get the proper terminology. It's not sensible. It's common sense. We need common sense machete control. We need the cholos to have a 7-day waiting period to make it, put it in terms they understand. Dos, tres, cuatro, cinco, seis, cinco. What is it?
7: Siete.
2: A 7-day waiting period to buy a machete, cholo.
8: Like Senator Warren says, that's my kind of man. Are there porta potties and teepees?
2: No, there's just a back entrance.

0: By the way, isn't his name Abdul Rahman Al-Eid? I've got to learn his name because the liberals really get angry when you use his real name. It's racist to use his real name, just like Barack Hussein Obama. Remember that? Cunningham was one of the big talk show hosts in Cincinnati was banned from the McCain campaign for using Barack Hussein Obama.
1: And now C-SPAN 2 returns to the town hall with Elizabeth Warren.
2: Senator Warren, what do you think about prominent Democrat Eric Swalwell in the light of Operation Freshman 15, in which the FBI investigated sexual affair with communist spy Fang Fang?
3: That's my kind of man.
0: I thought it might be Jimmy Gomez, the congressman from California, one of his buddies. He and Ruben Gallego, they were a crew. They used to pick up chicks together. But maybe it'll be Jimmy Gomez tomorrow. I like that Operation Freshman 15. That was a good name for the program. Too bad it was being run. The prosecutor was Jack Smith. He said, is Swalwell a Democrat or a Republican? He's a Democrat? We're not going to indict him. Bring me the head of some Republican.
4: Does anybody know which beach Chris Christie goes to? I'm looking for one where I can lay in the shade.
0: Has anyone seen Chris Christie lately? You know, he wanted to be the attorney general. Then he wanted the afternoon slot on WFAN. That didn't work out. And now, I don't think Fan is what it used to be. But you know, what is he doing now, other than eating large amounts of pizza?
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6: Now that Piker has intersected with the squad, he decided to recruit Abdul El-Sayed. 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
0: Yeah, it's amazing. It's amazing. What is he? Is he from Turkey? Why doesn't he go back to Turkey? It's got they want to fight Israel. They're having a non-aggression pact or a defense pact with Saudi and Pakistan. He could take up arms against the infidel. Instead, he remains in West Hollywood, driving his $200,000 sports car and denouncing the great Satan. 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Everything free in America. I'm Howie Carr.
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1: 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Jared, what's the poll question? What are the results thus far?
7: Today's poll question, which you can vote in at howiecarshow.com, is what's your biggest gripe with Governor Mara Healey? No legislative audit, illegal aliens, out-of-control crime, legalized infanticide, utility bills, or bike lanes?
8: In retrospect, illegal aliens and out-of-control crime are the same answer. So I live and learn, though. Live and learn. Illegal aliens.
7: 57% of the audience says illegal aliens. 23% for legalized infanticide. 11% for no legislative audit. 5% for the utility bills. Out-of-control crime and bike lanes are tied at 2%.
8: All right, 844-500. Bike lanes, I know, are a niche until you get stuck in a bike lane or someone is bothering you in a bike lane. You know, they talk about out of control crime and they want to prosecute truck drivers who delivery men who make stops in bike lanes. How about all the bike riders who demand to be treated as a motorist, and then until they come to a stoplight, and then they become a pedestrian? Is that a? Can I call 911 the next time I see that going on? I don't think I can, but I'd like to. Susan, you're next with Howie Carr. Go ahead, Susan.
9: Yes, I want to tell you, my daughter is a Native American Mohegan Indian, and a wigwam is on the East Coast, and teepees are on the West Coast, but they're both the same.
8: Well, someone was telling me that a wigwam is a rounded dome-shaped house, semi-permanent, built with bent saplings, and a teepee is a tall cone-shaped tent. So maybe it's different.
9: I just know from the Indian that came from the West Coast to our tribe. You know, her tent, she can put a fire in it. Her bed's in it. And as far as I know, and as far as my daughter said, the wigwams are East Coast and the teepees are West Coast. I'd have to look them up further, but that's all I know.
8: All right. Thanks for the call, Susan. I appreciate it. Scott, you're next with Howie Carr. Go ahead, Scott.
10: Yes, Howie, you just were talking about Iran, and then you had Toby Leary on. And the question comes up, why don't the Iranian people rise up? And the answer is they don't have a Second Amendment.
8: Exactly.
10: Our fathers were brilliant to have the Second Amendment.
8: You know, you're absolutely right, Scott. I got when I was reading the piece from Victor Davis Hanson earlier, someone said, you know, maybe I'm being too tough on the Iranians, but I'm just waiting for them to, you know, have enough stones to stand up. But I mean, it's insanity to go out against an armed military that have automatic weapons and snipers on the roofs and think you're going to change anything. I mean, they'd have to be crazy. I don't blame them for not going out on the streets. Do you?
10: I don't. And what I guess my real point is when you hear people talk about we need to get rid of the Second Amendment in the U.S., just point to Iran.
8: Right. Any country, you know, that's the any country that you know that disarms itself becomes ripe to be for dictators and authoritarians to oppress them, and it's so true. I mean, there's a reason why the amendments are in the order they're in. The First Amendment, freedom of assembly, freedom of press, freedom of religion, and the Second Amendment is where you defend your freedom of assembly, freedom from religion, and freedom of the press. I mean, there's no question about it, and you can't just parachute guns into urban areas where the population has been disarmed for many years. I know they have conscription, but most people don't know how to handle guns to fight back.
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21: We'll see some patchy, dense fog tonight. Otherwise, partly cloudy with a low near 57. The fog lifts on Wednesday. It'll be sunny with a high near 81. Partly cloudy Wednesday night with a low near 58. For Thursday, sunny with a high near 79. Partly cloudy Thursday night with a low near 53. And Friday, sunny with a high near 79.
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8: 844-500-4242. 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Tim, you're next with Howie Carr. Go ahead, Tim.
0: Hi, Howie. Great show as always. Hey, I called Senator Paul Mark's office today regarding the abortion / killing bill.
8: And, yes.
0: I asked him how he voted, and the woman, who was very cordial, very professional, explained to me that there was no roll call vote. So my question is this like an executive order?
8: No, I think it was. I think there was a vote, but you know, sometimes they don't take roll call votes, and you know, it used to be the Republicans would stand up and say we demand a roll call vote on something offensive like this, but now I don't think there are enough Republicans to demand a roll call vote, or some of them can be just told to sit down, and so I'm going to assume that they did not. They did not have a roll call vote. She was not lying to you. There was a story in Breitbart yesterday quoting a number of Democrats. I think they found 9 Democrats in the House. I don't know about the Senate. 9 Democrats in the House out of 135 who were against this infanticide legislation. So did the woman happen to tell you how many people had actually called to complain?
0: No, we didn't get into that. I just made sure that she understood that I voted for him in the first time around, but if he's going to change his moral attitude, he will not be getting my vote again.
8: Yeah, Taylor, what can you want to talk about what happened with in your neck of the woods with this bill and two Republican candidates for governor? I think it's germane to the conversation.
3: Sure. So I was on my way to a gig the other night, and I drive by a house where I know the deacon of my parish lives, and I saw outside for the first time a political sign. That's unusual. I never see him with political signs, and it was for Brian Shortsleeve. All right, so
8: Republican
3: I went out.
8: Republican candidate.
3: Went out to my gig.
8: Underdog.
3: Came back about 2 hours later, and the sign was gone. So the next morning after Mass, I asked him about it. I said, oh, Shortsleeve sign outside your house, and then it was gone. He said, yeah, my wife told me that he's pro-choice, so I took the sign down, and I'm voting for Minogue now. Of course. I mean, I went on Shortsleeve's website, and I saw that his press person had said that if that bill were on his desk, if he were governor, he would have signed it.
8: Ugh.
3: What?
8: I know. And you know, sometimes you sign a bill, and you say, I don't really want a lot of publicity about this bill. It's got to be done, but I don't want a lot of publicity. The fact that she brought in these horrible women,
3: mm-hmm.
8: and they were cheering and clapping. I mean, as horrible as the bill is, just on its face, she made it even worse, didn't she?
3: She made a spectacle out of it.
8: And it became a national story because of these people. No one could believe that these women are cheering about infanticide is what it amounts to. It's amazing. Sometimes it takes the national media a day or two to catch up with local stories. Like today, Fox is going with Mayor DePina in Lawrence about the fact that he just was indicted for stealing $1.5 million allegedly in COVID welfare money, but he can't speak English. And they're enjoying, as you might expect, the picture of his lawyer, Carlos the 13th Apostle, slamming into the car in front of him when he's parked, and then saying, "You wouldn't be doing this to me if I were white." And of course, he is white. As I said,
2: you would never do this to someone white.
8: No one would be giving me crap if I were white. Oh, that's right, I am white. I tried, though. You got to try, right? You got to try for the edge, even if you're not going to get it. Jonathan, you're next with Howie Carr. Go ahead, Jonathan.
4: Hi, Howie.
8: Hi.
4: Regarding Laura Haley's bill about the abortions, I think you should do a commercial with Dunkin' Munchkins, but like have an old fashioned, a chocolate, a jelly, and say this is a fetus. You know, this is a full-term fetus. This is a full-term fetus in Massachusetts. And she should chop them all up with a cleaver.
8: So somebody told me yesterday, Jonathan, I thought it was a really good suggestion. They'd like to see, you know, Brendan Gill is really the great Texas congressman who's become such a deadpan interrogator of these woke frauds, and just bring her in and say, Mara, you know, you had Governor, you had such a great. Great gleeful opportunity when you signed that bill, and you know you enjoyed yourself so much. What is your own personal favorite form of abortion? What you know, as the fetus progresses through the 9-month process, do you have different forms of abortion that you prefer? And what would be the ultimate one that you would prefer under any circumstances? That would be a great question for
3: as white guys, straight white guys, we catch a lot of grief when we talk about this issue because you don't have a womb, you don't have an opinion, you shouldn't have an opinion.
8: How do you know?
3: I don't. I'm just guessing. But she's a postmenopausal lesbian who's not procreating. What opinion does hers count against ours? How much more does that matter?
8: Yeah, I was wondering how many of those women behind her actually had children. You know? Or if they've ever been in any danger of
3: it. It's a worse thought if they do.
8: There's been a lot of sick stuff in Massachusetts politics over the centuries, actually, but that event last week is got to be really, really among the worst. Thanks. 844-500-4242. Cape Gunworks has an awesome range. We make sure to stop when in the area. Too bad they don't expand into New Hampshire. New Hampshire needs a decent range. They have their hands full in Massachusetts, but it is a great range. And come on down. And here's another one. 844-500-4242. Any 617. Any reason why you're cutting down all your remote appearances to 3 hours instead of four? That's kind of lousy if people are traveling to see you. Just my opinion. I mean, three hours is enough, isn't it? And it's a long time, especially when we're in restaurants. People want us out of there. The restaurants want us out of there so they can get ready for the dinner rush. That's the reason we do it in restaurants. And I think Cape Gunworks close. They don't close at 6, I'm pretty sure, but they like to get us out of there. They don't need us for 4 hours. It's plenty of time. And by the way, we're going to have plenty of red tail light if you want to free red tail light from from Canton, Massachusetts, if you come on down. 844-500-4242. Let's have an illegal alien update here. Cut 11.
1: Four people, including three teens, have been arrested in connection with the murder of an 18-year-old at Southside Park last month. The Jacksonville Sheriff's Office says these four people were in the country without legal immigration status at the time of their arrest over the weekend. Jose Bermudez, Kleber Martinez, Daniel Mateo, and Russell Reyes are all between the ages of 16 and 21. When officers arrived at the scene on July 16th, they found the 18-year-old Marvin Garcia shot multiple times. He was a legal refugee in the United States. He died before receiving medical treatment, and the four suspects were booked in the Duval County Jail. JSO says federal authorities were also notified.
8: Yeah, they were notified, okay? This is Florida, Duval County, Jacksonville, not Suffolk County, Boston. Cut 10.
5: Two men are charged in the armed robbery of a jewelry store in Dauphin County, with Sotera Township police detailing their plan in new charging documents.
6: Yeah, the case is, again, Zolivar Camacho Garcia and Jeremy Regalado Cuello in connection with the June 19th incident in Nepal Jewelry on Derry Street. Police allege that three masked men entered the store. One was armed and posed as a DoorDash driver, while Regalado Cuello acted as a lookout and Camacho Garcia waited as the getaway driver. The gunmen allegedly threatened customers and pistol whipped, punched, and kicked the owner. That owner was bound with duct tape while the jewelry was stolen.
5: Investigators say surveillance and license plate readers connected the suspects to the getaway car, which came from New Jersey. The two identified as undocumented migrants from Venezuela face felony conspiracy-related charges.
8: How many times has Trump said they just emptied out their jails? And does anyone ever say, those are unfounded reports? Nobody seriously says it. Karen, you're next with Howie Carr. Go ahead, Karen.
23: Hi, Howie. It's Karen in Burlington, scummy Burlington, Vermont. The only way that partial abortion is going to stop is if they show as much as they can to the public in an ad what that entails. And I doubt most
8: TV stations will let it go on the air. I mean, just on the grounds that people would turn off the TV if they saw it.
23: They put Emmett Till on there. It's like Emmett Till. You've got to show them how horrible this is. It's the only way. Emmett Till.
8: Yeah. No, he was the black kid that was lynched in Mississippi back in 59, I think. You're right. I mean, it's horrific, and they call it women's health care, Karen. Talk about an Orwellian misnomer, a lie, a flat out lie. Thanks for the call, Karen. We'll be right back with more. 844-500-4242. I'm Howie Carr.
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8: 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Dan, you're next with Howie Carr. Go ahead, Dan.
17: Yeah, Howie. On this
8: Oh, you break it up, Dan. Dan, another Dan, you're next with Howie Carr. Go ahead, Dan.
17: Hey, Howie. I just wanted to say thanks for fitting me in. I wanted to sort of segue off that caller who said Iran doesn't rise up because they don't have a Second Amendment. And then your comment was brilliant, of course. That's every nation. And
8: right.
17: one of the greatest joys of my recent life was when the liberals started to really come out strong for Ukraine, and they were like, we have to give them arms, otherwise they won't be able to defend themselves against the enemy. And you could see how you could see the look on their face, like they didn't know whether to poop or go blind. I mean, look, you dunces, it doesn't matter what your opinion is. If you can't defend it, right, if you can't defend your opinion, you've got nothing. You know,
8: right? I mean, you know, and again, it's kind of it's kind of refreshing to see the Iranians up in their apartment buildings cheering on the jets from the U.S. and Israel coming in and bombing the crap out of their oppressors. But on the other hand, it's kind of sad that all they can do is sit there and cheer, and like it's a video game. They can't do anything for themselves because they got no arms.
17: You know, there's 90 million people or something in that country, right? And the amount of people that oppress the majority over there,
8: right,
17: it's got to be 10-1. You know, wouldn't you think
8: more than 10-1
17: gladly rise up and do something if they could, right?
8: Yeah. I know, and they keep you know, this woman, we played a woman earlier in the day, an Iranian actress, and you know, this lefty interviewer was saying, oh, the Americans and the Israelis killed 160 people in a school, and she said, well, you know about that, and it's still unclear who really killed them, and the school was they had built an IRGC military facility next to the school, the girls' school. But she said, where were you when they were killing 40, 50,000 people in January, all you people? You didn't care about that. And she's right.
17: Just machine gun in the crowds, Howie. I mean, such callous disregard for life.
8: Right.
17: And, you know, if there were some bullets flying back, again, I'm not like bloodthirsty about it or anything.
8: Yeah.
17: But, you know, a few return rounds, and those cowards would be ducking back into those Humvees and beating it back to the palace. You know,
8: the Israelis bombed a cafe in Gaza today, and they killed I think 10 people, and seven of them were Hamas commanders. And they took part in the October 7th massacre, and Israel has vowed to kill everybody that took part in the October 7th sneak attack. And tomorrow in the newspapers, it's going to say Israeli airstrikes killed 10 in Gaza. They're not going to say that they were terrorists. They were terrorist commanders. I'm Howie Carr.
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1: Activist groups are reporting a surge in immigration and customs enforcement activity in New Hampshire in recent days, as the agency has been increasing arrests and its presence on the streets across the country in the past few weeks. Upper Valley watchdog groups, including Vermont-based Migrant Justice, confirmed at least 5 recent detentions in West Lebanon and Keene, and also reported an ICE presence in Newport and elsewhere in the region. Ileana Barreto, a leader with the Granite State Organizing Project, who coordinates several immigrant advocacy efforts, says this amount of ICE presence is unusual, especially for quieter, more remote towns in New Hampshire. Keene Mayor Jay Kahn confirmed new ICE presence in his city on Monday. For 99.7 FM WNTK and AM 1490, FM 98.9 WUVR, I'm Rob Roberts.
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6: They claim it's harmful to children. I'm Lisa Lacerra, Fox News. 29 states suing Facebook and Instagram parent company Meta.
12: The states claim Meta harvested children's personal data without proper parental consent in violation of federal law. In addition to billions in financial damages, the states are asking the judge to impose more restrictions on how the platforms operate for minors. First up on the stand was Arturo Bejar, the former Facebook engineer turned whistleblower, who says he tried to warn Meta executives about the dangers to kids, but no one listened.
6: Fox's Claudia Cowan in Oakland, California. Bejar is considered a star witness. The trial is expected to last about 6 weeks, and CEO Mark Zuckerberg is expected to testify. Meta said in a statement it believes it has a strong case. Authorities in the West African nation of Liberia say they've agreed to accept up to 1,200 third country deportees from the United States in one of the largest such arrangements under the Trump administration's immigration crackdown. This says the Department of Justice wants criminal charges reinstated against a Salvadoran man wrongfully deported by the Trump administration last year.
18: The Justice Department is asking the Sixth Circuit Court of Appeals to reverse a lower court order that found charges against Kilmar Abrego Garcia vindictive in nature. Abrego Garcia's criminal indictment was dismissed in May by a federal judge in Tennessee. He had been accused of smuggling immigrants into the U.S. illegally. The judge said the DOJ's prosecution of Abrego Garcia was in retaliation for his efforts to challenge his wrongful deportation to El Salvador last year.
6: Fox's Tanya J. Powers, a separate federal case against Abrego Garcia is ongoing in Maryland, stemming from the Trump administration's ongoing efforts to deport him. At least 30 miners are dead. Others are trapped after a gold mining site collapse in the western part of Central African Republic. 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
29: Stocks slide for a third day as a U.S.-Iran stalemate lifts oil prices and bond yields. Tech was the worst performing sector, while healthcare and energy advanced. AI spending concerns adding to tech volatility. Memory chip makers and storage stocks leading the tech sell-off. Semiconductor stocks were also under heavy selling pressure. Micron Technology and Broadcom were the biggest laggards on criticism that their prices rose too high in the frenzy around AI. However, software stocks stocks rose, bucking the tech tumble. And oil prices rose, boosting inflation worries, with West Texas Intermediate crude rising to $85 a barrel. And minutes from the Fed's late July meeting will be released on Wednesday afternoon, which could offer fresh interest rate clues. The Dow down 116 points, the Nasdaq lower by 355, S&P 500 down 53. That's your Fox Business Report. I'm Hillary Barsky, invested in you.
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25: Dense fog forms after midnight. Otherwise, tonight will be cloudy with a low near 57. Patchy dense fog begins the day on Wednesday. When the fog lifts, it'll be sunny with a high near 81. Partly cloudy Wednesday night with a low near 58. For Thursday, mostly sunny with a high near 79. And Thursday night, partly cloudy with a low near 53. Friday, sunny with a high near 79.
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39: 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Welcome back, everyone, to the Grace Curley Show. Lyndon Blake is a wonderful addition to the Daily Wire. She offers commentary on sports, pop culture. She has a podcast on true crime. She's been on this show to talk about the Nancy Guthrie case. And today, she is kind enough to join us to talk about this horrific case here in Massachusetts, which we have been talking about, I would say, multiple times a week, maybe not every day, but it seems like it's picking up here. The defense has started their case. They are bringing on witnesses. We've heard now from Lindsay Clancy's mother. We've also heard from Lindsay Clancy's mother-in-law. That would be Patrick Clancy's mother. And so Lyndon Blake is here to break this down for us. Lyndon, before we get into some of the speculation and conspiracy theories online, I know you are very much a part of the online world and you follow this stuff. I first want to talk about the case itself. What are your takeaways, at least from day 15 or from this week of the trial, as the defense starts making their case? Do we have Lyndon, Matt? Can we get her phone line piped up here? Oh, Lyndon, I'm sorry. Can you hear me? What are your takeaways from the case so far, from the defense's case so far this week?
40: I can hear you. Can you hear me?
39: Yeah, you sound great. Sorry about that.
0: Oh, perfect. No worries. Okay. I think my biggest takeaway so far this week is just how quickly Lindsey Clancy's mental state declined. Right now, we're hearing from the defense. They're calling their witnesses. You just mentioned Patrick Clancy's mom is taking the stand today. On Monday, you had Lindsey Clancy's mother and sister take the stand. And this kind of echoes what Patrick Clancy was saying when he was on the stand earlier in the trial, that Lindsey went downhill fast in the fall of 2022, starting around October. That's when Lindsey's mother said her demeanor completely changed. By Thanksgiving, physical demeanor had changed. She had started sending texts by then saying that her anxiety medicine wasn't working, that it was making her worse. She started acting scared to be alone. She asked to sleep in the same bed with her mother. And then it was in December of 2022 where things really kind of got out of control. She, of course, started seeking help then on so many medications, which is just, it's baffling to know that this person was on that many. But then in December is when she told her mom and her husband at the time, Patrick, that she had thoughts of harming the children. But what was interesting to me is by January, when the horrible, horrible crime took place, her sister was saying she seemed to be doing better. Patrick Clancy claimed on the day of the murders was one of her best days in a while. So it just seems like this is one of those things that was so hard to follow. And the one big question I have is, I want to know, because we know she was so medicated on all these SSRIs, anxiety meds, Ambien, I mean, you know, these numbing things. I want to know if at any point will we ever see, and maybe we have, I don't think we have, these actual medical tests done where you can look at her hormones, look at her thyroid levels. Like, were we ever kind of intersecting the mental and the medical worlds together during this time when she was vocally saying she was having suicidal thoughts and she had these harmful thoughts? That's been one big question that I've had as we've continued to watch this trial. But right now, I mean, what the defense is going to try to do is try to prove that she was misdiagnosed, that when the doctors claimed she wasn't showing symptoms of psychosis, that no, as you can see from testimony of her sister, her former coworker, her mom, she was normal. Something snapped, something broke. So that's where I think the defense is heading this week as they continue to try to say that Lindsey Clancy was not criminally responsible for the murder of her three children.
39: Yeah, and to your point about the medications, I think that one thing that a lot of people can relate to is being maybe at one practice and there not being good synergy between your medical providers and there being kind of a lack of coordination or no place for them to kind of coordinate with each other. And I think that's a big criticism people have as well, is, you know, she's using all these different medical providers or she's using all these different medical interventions, and yet they don't really know what's going on as far as Lindsey as a whole person. So they're all kind of doing their own thing, not realizing how that's going to impact her because of the other things that she's on. But I wanted to stop there for a minute and talk about something you said about the family members, because when this case was first coming to trial, one of the comments that I often heard that I thought was pretty insensitive was from people who would say, well, why would they leave her alone? Or why would the husband leave her alone? Or why wouldn't her mother come stay with her? And now it seems like, from what I was watching of both her mother-in-law and her mother, they were very much in coordination with her. They were, you know, when she asked her mother to come, her mother did come that day. So it does seem like there were a lot of people who were aware that she was declining and they were putting in as much effort as they could. And also, there were a lot of people who had experience in one way or another with these kind of things. Her sister's a social worker. Her mother-in-law's a nurse. So talk to me a little bit about that. Was that your takeaway watching these women on the stand?
0: Yeah, I mean, her mom was the one that set her up with, I'm pretty sure it's called South Shore, one of the facilities that was for postpartum help. And then, yeah, like this, she was surrounded by people, her sister who was a social worker, who has this legal obligation if they run into someone who they think is going to harm themselves or harm someone else, that they take that person, get them help. And she even said under oath that she thought Lindsey was doing better, that she seemed to be on the up and up. It just seems like to me it was a roller coaster of emotions, and it seemed like when she was in her lowest of lows, she did have people there that she did have her mom come stay with her. And then the mom said when she didn't have the children or she wasn't at the house, the mother-in-law was. And the husband, and people were criticizing Patrick for leaving that day. She asked him to go do something. I mean, he was like, okay, the kids need medications. He said that was one of her best days. So it just seems like there definitely were gaps, and that's why we're having this conversation, this trial, to try to figure out what could have been done if this was a psychosis episode. But she didn't come from this state of no one is around her. I was talking to this legal analyst yesterday, and again, we are talking about a crime that is unimaginable. Something that truly is one of the rarest occurrences. You have a mother that has that bond, that the closest bond with her children, kill them. This is something unimaginable. And you have the parents there that I'm sure when they thought she was doing better in January, they did not think that she was capable of this. And I think to your point, you got to figure out over these Zoom doctors meetings and having access to all these medications and not being able to coordinate the file of her to see what all was interacting, then there has to be a better way for this, for someone

0: Yeah, and one of the words that keeps coming up throughout this trial that she was dealing with was insomnia. And I've never experienced insomnia, but it seems like that was something that was really plaguing her on a day-to-day basis, or, you know, at least every once in a while she would have these bouts where she couldn't sleep. I think that's where a lot of the medication starts to come into play. Lyndon Blake, I wanted to ask you about the conversations or debates or, you know, back and forths online that have kind of taken out a lot of the nuance of the conversation about medical intervention and postpartum. So you kind of have two groups here. You have some people who are saying that there's no one else to blame except for Lindsay Clancy. She did this. Anyone who has any sympathy for her is a monster, and that's just it. Then you have this, and also that's kind of now teetering into people who have postpartum depression. A lot of that stuff is just not being able to take care of your kids. I've also seen that online as well. And then you have this other group of women who are trying to prove that Lindsay Clancy was framed, that the husband did it. They're launching themselves out of windows to try to prove that she didn't kill herself. That's something that's happening on TikTok now. They're raising money for her. They're kind of making her into the victim in all of this. I'm curious, what is your takeaway from all of these conversations happening online?
1: I do think that the parents raising the millions of dollars is a little off, because they're saying it's not for her defense, and that kind of threw me off a little bit.
0: Yeah.
1: As far as the online community and there's this huge divide, I think, of where you draw the line with this, because I did ask someone yesterday. I'm like, well, if Lindsay gets off and is not found guilty of these murders, how will people not always get away? Like, will they take medicine and how?
0: Right.
1: I think
0: we're right, because Lynn, not to interrupt you, but to that point, people are saying, well, when someone goes into a school and shoots kids, like, oftentimes they're on SSRIs and they're in a kind of a fragile mental state, and you don't have this same kind of sympathy for those people. So why is it now that we have this community of women who are saying that she had no control and she was the victim of all of this?
1: Yeah, I think it needs to be reframed. Those women and that are saying that she's the victim, she should go free, we are forgetting as a society that the three innocent children were taken. And I don't think it should be a conversation about does Lindsay Clancy walk free or not. It should be a conversation about where does she spend her time locked away.
0: Right.
1: When you kill three people, obviously you're a danger to society. I know she's in a wheelchair, but I think what we're getting too caught up in this, she's just going to be able to get away with murder, so to speak, and go. And I do think as this trial plays out, we're going to see more of, I don't think she's going to see the light of day for a while, even if she's not guilty, because the court, the judge, they know that a mother killed three of her children is a threat to herself, tried to kill herself, is a threat to society, as long as she, and they're not going to like have her. I don't think there it's going to be a we're observing her excuse me, and she's showing signs and gets better. I think people need to come back to three people were killed, an evil act took place, even if it was during this psychosis episode, which sometimes I really do think, I've said this for a week now, I don't think she's going to be found criminally responsible. I don't.
0: Really?
1: I think her defense is doing a good job with the testimony, talking about how she was before this downfall, with how the doctors weren't communicating properly, how there could have been this diagnosis fell through the cracks. But I don't think that people should think about this as a walking free. I do think she will not be a free person for a long time, and I don't think she should be allowed back into society, if ever. Yeah, what were you saying, Grace?
0: I'm sorry, Lynn. I just have a quick question to wrap this up. How do you think this trial impacts the way people view postpartum psychosis?
1: Well, I mean, we know it's super, super rare, and apparently this trial has shown that more research needs to be done on how to

0: diagnose this and how to somehow not let it go undiagnosed if these symptoms are presenting themselves. If someone is saying they're going to harm their children, that this can't be a cried wolf situation, that it should be taken care of. I think it's going to make more research go into this because I don't have children. So many people I know have suffered from postpartum depression. So many of my friends did not at all. And it was just joyous. And that's what we all want. But I do think we've only recently, in the last decade or so, gotten a better idea of what causes postpartum depression. How do you regulate that big hormone drop? Psychosis is so rare. It's a whole different ball game. We've seen it before in other cases of mothers killing their children. So I think there's going to have to be more research done to catch the person. I don't care if they're having an up week, to catch the person and somehow have regulations. I know she checked out in January because she wanted to go to her daughter's birthday, and they're like, okay, she seems well. There's got to be more hurdles that you have to go over if you're in her state to go back and be around your family and kids.
1: Yeah, an important distinction, I think, Lyndon, with what you're saying is you're advocating for better systems in place, but not in a way to excuse Lindsay Clancy, which I think is what we're seeing online, but in a way to protect children going forward so this never happens again, and protect families so this never happens. This is an unspeakable tragedy. I appreciate you coming on, Lyndon. Thank you so much. Everyone, make sure you follow Lyndon on X, and you can get more information about her podcast there. It's at Lyndon Blake, and she has a tremendous podcast where she talks about true crime and everything else under the sun, so make sure you check that out as well. We will be right back. We'll take your calls after the break.
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4: 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We're having a lot of fun.
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1: Welcome back, everyone, to the Grace Curley Show. I know a lot of people on the text line commenting on the Lindsey Clancy trial and saying that there's nothing more sick or twisted or disturbing than murdering your own children. I think that a lot of people right now are conflating different arguments into one, and it's kind of becoming a bit of a mess. Like, you have people who are now, because they believe she had postpartum psychosis, they have now, I don't know, and this isn't, again, it's hard to differentiate, like, what just becomes popular, Matt, online, what starts to take off on TikTok. I almost feel stupid sometimes focusing too much on those people, because I know that's not real life. I know most people who I talk to, and I actually talk to a lot of people about this trial off the air. A lot of women come up to me and ask me. It's this weird thing where women are kind of transfixed and watching this, and they don't want to. They're so disturbed by it. But it's, that's kind of a common thing. You know, you watch the scary movie, or you watch something and you don't enjoy it, but you can't look away. It's like a car wreck. And so I have people who come up to me about this, and I would say that normal people out there can say two things can be true. She definitely was going through postpartum psychosis or going through something mentally, and there was a lot of things in place that failed her, probably, when it comes to the medical establishment. But then you also have the fact that this is a horrific thing, and of course she should be held accountable for it. How else does society function? And that there's something about what Lyndon said, which I did think of a lot, and people are now starting to comment it. If you, not if you make the excuse, but if you start saying, well, she wasn't in her right mind, it does always make me think, well, most of the time when people are doing horrible things like this, they're not in their right mind. So how many cases are you going to hold people criminally liable if you start using that as an excuse?
2: 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Warning, this book contains explicit adult themes such as extremely racist and misogynist communications between members of law enforcement. 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
8: God loves you and has an awesome plan for your life. 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I receive Jesus Christ as my Savior and my Lord. 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
12: Dense fog forms after midnight, otherwise tonight will be cloudy with a low near 57. Patchy dense fog begins the day on Wednesday. When the fog lifts, it'll be sunny with a high near 81. Partly cloudy Wednesday night with a low near 58. For Thursday, mostly sunny with a high near 79. And Thursday night, partly cloudy with a low near 53. Friday, sunny with a high near 79.
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1: Welcome back, everyone, to the Grace Curley Show. This is the last thing I'm going to say about Lindsey Clancy for today. Day 15 of the trial. I know this is not for everyone. I know this is, it's kind of reminding me of when we would talk about Karen Reed, and some people would say, I'm checking out. I have no interest, and other people would hang on with us. But I just want to say one more thing. It's wild how we've gone from, yes, she killed her kids, and it is horrific, and she should be held accountable, and at the same time, we should do more research on postpartum psychosis. We should, you know, have better guardrails in place before providers are prescribing all sorts of different medications. We've gone from that to, and you could kind of see it happening. It was like, well, She had postpartum psychosis. Why was she having 13 medications? Why were they prescribing her this? Who allowed her to take all this? Why didn't anyone say anything? You have all that, and then slowly you end up now in this world. And this is there's a lot of this going on. I saw today on Boston.com, they're writing stories about these conspiracy theories. Now these people have reached, it's not just enough to offer up, not excuses, maybe that is what it is, excuses as to why it happened, but now you've gone so full-fledged, she's innocent, she didn't do it. And that's what a lot of this stuff is leaning into. Now people are talking about, well, he did it, he planned the whole thing, and it was all just a, it was all, I'm very online. I'm not there. I can't get there. You have to suspend so much disbelief. And I think that the Karen Reed stuff, and by the way, I should say, I don't have the book in front of me right now, but Howie Carr's Mass Corruption Volume 2, available now at gracecurlyshow.com, since I'm bringing up Karen Reed. I do think the Karen Reed stuff, and just the true crime genre in general, has unleashed something in people. Like a combination of true crime and the internet and social media and people wanting to be internet sleuths and people wanting an answer for everything, that the actual answer sometimes leaves people more troubled than coming up with a conspiracy theory that puts puzzle pieces together and explains it away. And so because people don't want to believe that a mother could do this to her children, I guess it makes them feel better to think it was the father. It's twisted even coming out of my mouth. I don't know why that would make people feel better, but that does seem to be where these conspiracy theorists are at, where they're like, oh, there's just no possible way it was her. So you've gone from making excuses for why she did this or pinning blame or saying systems failed, which I could agree with some of that. Now we've gone to, she didn't even do it. She's innocent. She's being framed. And it's like, okay. Well, now you've lost me. Now you've lost me completely. That's the last thing I'm saying on that. And we have to do the PQ. And the PQ today has to do with Governor Maura Healey. I've been talking a lot about Massachusetts lately, Matt. Have you noticed that?
15: I don't know.
1: We should do a PQ. Do people like it? Do people like the local? Because I've been leaning into local, and I got to say, I've been loving it. I've been loving talking about Mayor Wu. She's going to, I don't know if people saw this yesterday. If you missed the show, go check it out. Mayor Wu has her priorities straight. She's not worried about the South Station stabbing. She's not worried about the shooting sprees. She's not worried about affordability. She's worried about calling up parking garages and making sure they're not leasing spots to ICE so that ICE can't find a place to park. She's going to call them up and shame them. There's nothing liberals like more than shaming people. It's one of their favorite pastimes, is making people feel bad for a choice that they made. And of course, the only time you're not allowed to do that, if you make a liberal feel bad about a choice they make, like Maura Healey offering up the choice, hey, if you want to have an abortion at 8 months, that's to you. If you ever criticize that choice, well, back off. There's no doing that. But as far as criticizing you for your choices, if you're a parking garage owner and you say, hey, I want to lease these spots to ICE, well, then it's judgment day. Then Mayor Wu's got something to say to you. She's got something to say. And she's going to call you up. And I don't know, Elizabeth Warren, they're going to do their school marm thing. I don't think you want to do this. This is not good. This is, you're part of, you're helping ICE. You're helping ICE destroy us. And so they want to browbeat these parking garage people into not leasing spots to ICE. And then you've got Governor Maura Healey, and what she's up to is really the same thing. She's preventing ICE from going into hospitals and courtrooms and having parking spots, but she doesn't stop there, okay? She's the governor. She's got to add more to her list. So she signed this law to repeal the 24-week limit on abortions. Now, it's drawn some outrage from the church. I would argue not enough. I would argue sometimes the church, it's like they don't want to wade into politics if they think that it's going to upset the liberals, which is funny because I just want to tell this to the church. Most of the really crazy liberals are never coming back to you. Like, you've already lost them. So you really shouldn't try to curate your message to that audience. You shouldn't try to pander to them. But it feels like if there's a political issue where the church can grovel to the left, they do it happily. They'll take a stand. But when it comes to an issue where they know they're not on the popular side of it, which, let's face it, you look at Hollywood, you look at everything else, this is not the popular side. Planned Parenthood is the popular side. Olivia Rodrigo, that big singer, I actually happen to really like her new album. She's doing concerts, and the proceeds, or at least part of it, are going to go to fund Planned Parenthood. This is what the popular kids are doing, is being pro-abortion. I'm not going to say pro-choice. I'm going to say pro-abortion. That's what this is. And so the church knows that they're not with the mainstream on this. So I think sometimes they hope it's just going to pass by. Like, they don't want to stick their neck out because they know it's going to get them more grief. But this is your main issue. Like, this is the hill that you should be dying on. Today's poll question is brought to you by Perfect Smiles. 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I got my TMJ and my teeth straightened. My TMJ fixed and my teeth straightened with Dr. Tam at Perfect Smiles. I love that entire crew there. Make sure you tell them I sent you. Matt, what is the PQ and what are the results thus far?
15: And you can vote in the poll question by going to GraceCurlyShow.com. Should Maura Healey be excommunicated from the Catholic Church? Yes or no?
1: Yes.
15: Yes has 98%. No still has 2%.
1: Yeah, they can explain their decision through munchkins. They can say, these are the munchkins that felt you should be excommunicated. These are the munchkins that didn't. And then, you know, maybe that would make it, that'd break the news to her a little bit easier if it involved Duncan, because we know she loves Duncan. She likes to explain to us how things work with munchkins. They can explain to her how things work with munchkins. I wanted to, before I go back to Natalie Harp, I have to mention here, you know what's a weird, weird story I keep seeing is Nancy Mace. Nancy Mace unveiled. What do they call them at? Is it sleeves? Is that what it is?
15: Yeah, when you get... Yeah, I guess she got 9 tattoos. I don't know if they're all connected, so I don't know if they would be sleeves so much, but...
1: I thought when I first saw these photos that it was a joke. I thought that maybe it was fake. Like, that she got... There's nothing better when you were a kid, Matt, than when you got a fake tattoo. You know, you did the sticker, and then you got to show everybody. No, I really got one. I really got one, and it hurt really, really bad. You're like 7 years old. Everyone's like, whoa, she got a real tattoo. So when I saw these sleeves, I thought there's no way she got all those that fast. But she debuted them. She showed them off, and now she's telling people she's kind of doing the AOC. You know, this is becoming a bit of a trend. You do this thing, and you show off your sleeves, and then you act surprised when everyone has a reaction. When everyone has a reaction, they're the bad guys. It's like, you know what it reminds me of, Matt, is the person who posts on Facebook, been in the hospital all night, pray for me. And then someone will comment, what happened? And they'll comment back, I'd really rather keep it private.
15: Yeah. Why'd we post it in the first place? What are we doing?
1: I really don't want to talk about it. Please mind your own business. Please, you worry about you, I'll worry about me. So this is what's happening. Nancy Mace unveils her arms that are covered in tats, and now she's slamming social media users for their reaction to these new arm tattoos. You can't have it both ways. AOC is doing freezing her eggs on camera, and then she says, my privacy, please. Meghan Markle, I would say that she is kind of the blueprint for this trend. If you want privacy, have privacy. But don't post things and then want privacy. That's not how it works. That's not how any of this works. I will say about the tattoos, definitely something strange going on. I hope she's, I'm saying this genuinely, I hope she's okay. It's feeling a little erratic, it's feeling a little strange. Maybe it's not. Maybe it's just she just decided, hey, I want tats. Maybe it's just as simple as that. Else going on, I hope that she is okay, because there's something about debuting two sleeves of tattoos.
15: So
1: that's permanent, bro.
15: Yeah, she also said she got them because she needed to feel pain. It was a little weird.
1: Yeah. Yeah, I don't know.
15: It's got to be a control thing, because...
1: I think one tattoo, I'm questioning what's going on with somebody. And I have people who listen to the show who love tats, and who are totally fine and there's nothing going on with them and they just really like the ink. And to those people, this isn't about you, okay? This is not about you. But in general, if someone comes to me and says, I got a tattoo, I'm checking in a little bit. It's the same. I've always said this. It's the same with a goatee, you know, a late in life goatee. It's the same with new bangs. New bangs on a woman. Everything good? Cool. They can look great. They can look terrible. It doesn't really matter. It's just, I'm just checking in with you and how you're feeling. What's going on in here? Let's just kind of go back to center. Is everything okay? Two arms full of tats all of a sudden is definitely a reason to check in. Just pointing that out. Now, another story that we talked about today is Natalie Harp. There's a lot of conservative ladies in the news today. Natalie Harp is Trump's assistant. And I want to play this one more time because I had one more thought on this. John Ossoff, who is the senator from Georgia, who they're trying to bill him as like the next Beto O'Rourke. He's got presidential, well, actually, no, that's not true because he won a race, which Beto couldn't do. But he's got presidential aspirations. He's this big stud and, you know, he's not afraid to take Trump to the mat. This is what he said about Natalie Harp. This was a dig he made while at a campaign event. Can I hear this, Matt?
16: And while the sailors on the Lincoln fight his war, while he fruitlessly drains our munitions and oil reserves, the president sleeps through his meetings. He golfs and trades stocks. See, he doesn't want to do the job. He wants to build his ballroom and travel with Natalie on their apparently defenseless flying palace gifted by the Emir of Qatar.
1: Okay, so he makes that dig at Natalie. I don't care. Yeah, all the stuff he said about Trump, he golfs and whatever. Trump can take it. Trump throws stuff at people all the time. This is, you know, you want to make fun of Trump. You want to come at him. This is old hat at this point. But taking a jab at this woman, Natalie, who's 35 years old, who works with Trump and seems to be very well respected by Trump, taking this jab to kind of infer, or I'm sorry, no, to imply that she is, that something untoward is going on, I think is really scummy. And I think what's worse is that he didn't just own it. Because this is the whole thing you're trying to prove, right? Is that you say crazy things and you're not afraid. You're not afraid of the fight. And then you get asked about it later and you start walking it back. Well, I was just saying, like, so many of these politicians have senior aides that they rely on and he treats her like a security blanket. That's not what you were saying, though. You can't play smart and dumb at the same time. If you're going to say, and I feel this way, Matt, about my own haters, not to make this about myself, but what else is new?
15: Wow.
1: I would so much rather someone say to me, you've got crazy eyebrows, you're too loud, you're all over the place, you're obnoxious, and I hate you. Then someone who says, you know, I just want to point out, I used to be a fan, but so no. Say it with your chest. If you're going to be a hater, please be a hater. 10 toes down, let's do this thing. But you don't get to be a hater, and then when you get asked about it, oh, that's not what I meant. I didn't mean it like that. Well, no, now you've thrown this girl's name into the mix. She's all over the headline. She's going to get heat from all these people online. At the very least, if you had any dignity, if you had any integrity, you would say the joke and you would stand by the joke. You would say, yeah, the joke I was making was, I think something's going on between the two of them. But you're too afraid to do that because you know what you're saying isn't true. You know what you're saying isn't true. Otherwise, you're just being a coward. That's my new rule. My rule for 22, if you're going to make fun of somebody, make fun of somebody. But do it. Don't do whatever this is, whatever song and dance this is. When we come back, I want to end the show today with some good news. I talked a little bit about Tim Walz because he was also famous for this, like making a joke or make, you know, implying something and then walking it back. Well, Tim Walz in Minnesota should be relieved because an outstanding refugee honoree has now been accused in a fraud scheme tied to sex trafficking. So an immigrant in Minnesota who once received an outstanding refugee award from the state government has been charged with Medicaid fraud. We are going to talk about Salman Ahmed Elmi when we come back.
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1: All right, so I want to tell you guys about Minnesota's outstanding refugee, Salman Ahmed Elmi. In 2021, an agency deeply involved in the massive fraud scheme, that would be the Minnesota Department of Human Services, honored Elmi with the title of Outstanding Refugee, along with an Entrepreneurship Award. So What's this guy all about? Well, he's facing 3 counts of aiding and abetting by swindle and 5 counts of aiding and abetting by false representation as part of an alleged scam to bill Medicaid for over $1 million in fraudulent services. The charges also allege that 2 members involved in the fraud scheme were tied to a sex trafficking ring involving brothels. So this is what's happening in Tim Walz's Minnesota. But if you are, if you think for even a minute that you should care about this or be infuriated by this, Peggy Flanagan or Tim Walz will let you know that you are in fact Islamophobic and xenophobic and racist and sexist and everything else under the sun. One other tidbit for you. I know the Florida primaries are underway. I know Howie's going to talk about that in his show today. But here's some good news. This is for the New York Times, of all places. It says, Florida primary underscores state's new identity as a Republican juggernaut. I love the word juggernaut. They don't use that enough. We need to bring that back. It says Republicans hold every statewide elected office and have drastically swung voter registration in the state. A newly gerrymandered congressional map has added 4 Republican-leaning seats. So very good news. I saw Nicki Minaj, rap superstar, endorsed Byron Donalds, who I love, in his race in Florida. So if you're in Florida, I don't think I have to tell you this. I know we have a lot of listeners there. Get out and vote. And congrats on having a Republican juggernaut as your state. Because Florida wasn't always built like that. But it's headed in the right direction, which is a lot more than I can say about the Commonwealth. I mean, man, when you look at what's happening here in Massachusetts versus what's happening in other states, it's truly pathetic. We have a governor who's celebrating abortion up until the 9 month of pregnancy, and we have a mayor who's pestering parking attendants or parking garages to make sure they don't let ICE lease out any parking spots. Florida's looking pretty damn good right about now. Howie Carr is coming up next. Don't miss it. He's got a great show planned. I'll see you guys tomorrow.
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5: Concord Hospital and its unionized nurses in Laconia and Franklin have been in contract negotiations for months, and nurses say the hospital is not addressing important issues that affect patient care. Nurses say one of their biggest concerns is staffing, saying high turnover and unfilled positions are hurting the quality of care. Richard Gullah, president of the State Employees Association of New Hampshire, said negotiations have been going on for months. service. Concord Hospital was the first private hospital in New Hampshire to unionize about a year ago. Nurses say the hospital is interested in seeing the union fail to prevent others from unionizing. Reporting for News Talk 99.7 FM WNTK and AM 1490, FM 98.9 WUVR, I'm Rob Roberts.
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6: In three states. I'm Lisa Lucera, Fox News. Polls in Florida just closing, and party voters are picking nominees for statewide and congressional races.
8: Both Democrats and Republicans in Florida will pick party nominees today in races for governor, U.S. Senate, and for Congress in new congressional districts following redistricting intended to be advantageous to the GOP. Some races within both parties include candidates accused of anti-Semitism, and some races pit so-called establishment Democratic incumbents against Democratic socialist-backed challengers. Florida's primary is closed, meaning voters needed to register with a party in advance. Between mail-in and early voting, more than 2 million ballots have already been cast before today.
6: Fox's Evan Brown in Alaska. Incumbent Republican Senator Dan Sullivan, a Trump ally, faces another candidate also named Dan Sullivan. There are also contests in Wyoming. Opening statements today in the federal trial against Facebook parent company Meta, where several states are seeking billions of dollars in damages as they claim social media harms children. The company also faces charges in state courts. Meta says in a statement it believes it has a strong case. President Trump appearing to contradict special envoy and son-in-law Jared Kushner, who told Fox yesterday the U.S. and Iran are in discussions in an effort to end the conflict.
9: Announcing there are no talks or conversations going on or scheduled with the Islamic Republic of Iran. The naval blockade remains in full force and effect. The Hormuz Strait is open and operating. All water mines have been removed or detonated.
6: Fox's Peter Doocy at the White House. Iran says the Strait of Hormuz won't reopen until the U.S. meets its conditions, while President Trump claims the strait is open. A Florida man convicted of shooting his estranged wife to death and wounding her mother has been put to death. William Francis Sylvia died by lethal injection at Florida State Prison near Stark. 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
7: Dense fog forms after midnight, otherwise tonight will be cloudy with a low near 57. Patchy dense fog begins the day on Wednesday. When the fog lifts, it'll be sunny with a high near 81. Partly cloudy Wednesday night with a low near 58. For Thursday, mostly sunny with a high near 79. And Thursday night, partly cloudy with a low near 53. Friday, sunny with a high near 79.
8: He's here. Now, broadcasting from the underground command post, deep in the bowels of a hidden bunker, somewhere under the brick and steel of a nondescript building, we've once again made contact with our leader, Mark Levin.

America, Mark Levin here. Our number, 877-381-3811, 877-381-3811. Welcome, I hope you're well. 3 hours goes very fast here, so let's jump in with both feet, shall we? You know, these are very bizarre times, Mr. and Mrs. America. Our president in the Constitution is the Commander-in-Chief. He's made a decision, one which I have strongly supported, that the regime in Iran will try and kill us with weapons of mass destruction like nuclear warheads if we don't stop them. It used to be that such a position was not controversial, certainly not among Republicans or, for that matter, most Democrats. You had a Democrat from New York State by the name of Pat Moynihan. He would have agreed. You had a Democrat from the state of Washington, Scoop Jackson. He would have agreed. You have a Democrat from the state of Connecticut, Joe Lieberman. He would have agreed. But you had Democrats throughout the country, and that would include the South, that would have strongly agreed with this position. Strongly. Now, you wouldn't have had any Republicans that I can think of, I mean, a stray here and there perhaps, who would object to us defending our country from an Islamic regime that has already killed or maimed thousands of Americans, whether in the military or civilian, and has attempted to assassinate our president, members of his family, members of his administration from the first go-round. You would think this would unite us. We have phrases like neocons and warmongers and forever wars and Israel and big oil. No, we went to war to protect our country from an enemy that has killed Americans for half a century and that wants nuclear weapons. Now, Iran is uniquely horrific among the Islamist states and Islamist groups. Why? Well, if you'd watched Life, Liberty, and Levin Sunday, you would know in detail, but I will give you a very concise version and underscore some of the things I've said here before. It's the epicenter for the jihadis, for terrorism. It's the epicenter. They took over an entire country. They're using their faith to advance their agenda, their ideology. They are funding with enormous resources, certainly in the past, terrorist organizations throughout the Middle East, quite frankly, throughout the world. And they're pushing this ideology. We talk about socialism in young people, which is really nuts. It's horrible. But they're pushing the terrorist ideology among young Muslims all over the world, including in our country. And we will pay a price for this. We will pay a price for having had open borders, for allowing these imams to do what they do, for weak governors, allowing them to build these fortresses, these facilities, weak governors, weak state representatives, weak zoning boards, weak local council. President can't do everything. He doesn't run all this. You know, we have thousands of local communities. But just to be clear, things are going to happen. They're already starting to happen, and they're going to get worse as a result of this conduct. But the Democrat Party is leading the charge with the Democratic Socialists of America, with the anti-Semitism. We have a problem, too. We have the are used to, I should say. They're not really with us, so we don't really count them, but on the fringes out there, we have the traitor Tucker Carlsons. We have the Marjorie traitor gangrenes. We have the no-pants pedos like Matt Gaetz, day in and day out. We have others, too. It's a long list. But here's the thing. The president decided, with all the advice he got, we had one of the envoys, Steve Witkoff, on here at the time to explain what the president decided and why.
that a military operation was absolutely essential to the protection of the United States from a nuclearized Iranian regime. That is rational, that is conscionable, that is moral, that is legal, that is constitutional. Just think, ladies and gentlemen, if this president hadn't hit them the first time that June, and then hadn't, with the Israelis, hit them again, you know damn well they'd have a nuclear weapon. We woke up one day and North Korea had a nuclear weapon, even though we were told time and time and time again. They had signed agreements. We had sent them foodstuffs for their people. We had done this. We had done that over almost a 20-year period. And then all of a sudden, hey, guys, we have a nuclear weapon. And now they have over 50 of them. And no, I don't agree with a policy that would have us unilaterally withdraw significantly from South Korea. I just don't believe that makes sense. That's my perspective. But I'm talking about these individuals, these woke Reich isolationists and neo-fascists. They keep saying the president ran on no wars. The president ran on no wars. No, he didn't. Play me the audio. He certainly opposed forever wars. We also, I hope, opposed forever wars. You get into a war, you get into win. You don't get in to negotiate. You don't get in to have diplomacy. You don't get in to get out. You don't get in to look for off-ramps. That's what causes forever wars. And I fear this is a lot of the advice from military and civilian high officials that are advising the president. And they're wrong. And they're wrong. We've seen this ilk before in the 1930s. They don't like being compared to it, but that's their problem. It's perfectly legitimate. The isolationists, some were actually sympathetic to Hitler. One of them was Joe Kennedy Sr., very sympathetic to Hitler and the Third Reich. So much so that the British government contacted Franklin Roosevelt and said, get this guy out of here. He's back-channeling to the Third Reich, which he was doing. We have individuals, I believe, who are very sympathetic to Putin and very sympathetic to the Iranian regime because they hate Israel and hate the Jews. And they try and dress it up, you know, as genocide by the IDF in Gaza.

and also the slaughtering of them. None of that. No, that's not a big deal. Not Russia and what it's done with Ukraine, although Ukraine is kicking their ass right now. No. It's Israel, it's Netanyahu, and so forth and so on. So why do these people keep bringing that up when the President of the United States has said himself repeatedly, I made the decision, I decided, I, which he did. Not Mark Levin. Not Benjamin Netanyahu. Not the country of Israel and the people of Israel. The president wouldn't do that. The president makes his own decisions. It's quite clear, isn't it? So, but when these people say that, are they not trying to diminish the President of the United States? Are they not smearing the President and libeling the President? Well, of course they are. Are they not undermining our troops, our heroic troops, when their words are used by the enemy, or they read or hear their words? I mean, a lot of these guys have no ratings, don't get me wrong. But when you have a guy day in and day out posting, or on some backwoods network like OAN, a guy like No Pants Pedo, Matt Gaetz, day in and day out, trashing our troops, betraying our president, and then trying to deflect? Or when you have this head case, they're all head cases, really, traitor Tucker Carlson doing the same thing, or you have people who are more online with websites and so forth who write, or they're on sort of second or third tier podcasts who go on about the neocons and the warmongers. Is the president a neocon? Is the president a warmonger? Of course not. But they dare not attack the president. They'll attack people who have no control over the war effort, no control over whether we go to war, who present their opinions, if the president asks them, present their opinions to their audiences like I do. But they will not demonstrate any integrity whatsoever, any intellectual honesty whatsoever. They're hypocrites. They go on, we're America first. No, you're not. You're obviously America last. We are the true believers. We endorse Trump before anybody else. But you're smearing him now. No, we're not. We're Netanyahu and the warmongers and the... You're smearing him. And he knows it. And I'm sure he hears it and reads it. So these people are literally attacking the President of the United States in the middle of a war, and they are claiming to be Make America Great Again. When in fact, MAGA supports the President. MAGA supports this war effort. MAGA rejects Iran. MAGA rejects Carlson and all the other reprobates who are desperately trying to draw attention and get rich off of this. Desperately. It's very bizarre. And yet it's taking place. They're viciously, relentlessly, vilely attacking the Commander-in-Chief, the President of the United States, who's made the decision to take military action against this enemy, the initial decision, and then they claim that they're not, that they're the biggest supporters he's ever had. They're liars. And they're undermining this war effort, as sure as Tokyo Rose sought to do so from Japan, as sure as Father Coughlin sought to do so, eventually from a pirate ship off the shore. That's right. They are the isolationists of the 1930s, except they don't have the integrity and the intellectual honesty to admit it. Because they know what the outcome of that isolationism was. It was the Third Reich. It was World War II. Our enemies are rooting for Matt Gaetz. Our enemies are rooting for Tucker Carlson. Because if they turn out to be right and have influence, our enemies are stronger. They can continue to pursue nukes. China will invade Taiwan. They're all ready to roll. That's what isolation is.

0: gives you, in our country, America, will be in an impossible situation. Impossible. We can't take on all these countries. So don't put us in that position, right? Don't put us in a position like that. I'll be right back.
1: Mark Levin.
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0: Welcome back, America. Harry Enten, the CNN data analyst, yesterday hit a warning for the Democrats. Now, I must confess, and I'm guessing you're in the same situation, those of you who listen regularly, I'll play audio of Harry Enten. Some days the Democrats can't win, some days the Democrats can't lose. Some days the Republicans can't win, some days the Republicans can't lose. So, I mean, it's very interesting to me, it's somewhat intriguing, but don't go to the bank with it, one way or the other. And he is very entertaining. I think this guy, if you can take poll numbers or survey numbers and make them actually kind of interesting, then you're pretty damn good at what you're doing. You really are. Most of these guys are monotonous. He's actually very entertaining. Cut 13, go.
1: Donald Trump's political brand ain't too hot to trot these days, but I gotta tell you, PU, when it comes to the Democratic brand, the net favorability rating of the Democratic Party. You know, back in 2018, when Democrats, during the first Trump presidency, right, when they were able to win back control of the House, they were even. They were even, right? Favorable minus unfavorable, even, at 0-0-0. Now look at this. 25 points underwater. Oof. Oof. You know, the Dem brand, as I said, it's not too good these days.
0: Ooh, I think he's right. When we come back, I got to deal with the underbrush. There's a senator from Georgia by the name of Ossoff. We will want to deal with him. I'm sure we'll try and get him on the program. And how much you want to bet he doesn't come on? We'll be right back.

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12: Dense fog forms after midnight. Otherwise, tonight will be cloudy with a low near 57. Patchy dense fog begins the day on Wednesday. When the fog lifts, it'll be sunny with a high near 81. Partly cloudy Wednesday night with a low near 58. For Thursday, mostly sunny with a high near 79. And Thursday night, partly cloudy with a low near 53. Friday, sunny with a high near 79.
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0: You know, it's actually a little unusual, I think, the amount of inquiries I'm getting and requests. Ready for this, Mr. Producer? For the ethics report on Matt Gaetz. Now, why would there be such interest on that? It's crazy, isn't it? Well, you can go to any of my social sites. I've pinned it at the top because the inquiries are just overwhelming, and I can't, and I'm not going to deal with each one, but I'm only going to leave it there a little while. So if that's what you want to do, go ahead. It's... Have you ever read that, Ron? It's shocking. It's amazing all the attention this guy Swalwell gets because he deserves it. He's a pig. And I'm going to do an article on him, too. But pigs aren't limited to the Democrat Party. Now, I may agree with you if you said there's more of them there. I agree with that, 100%. But we're better. We're more moral, in my view. We handle things a little differently because we believe in different types of things than the other party. We believe in different things than the other party. And that is true. So I've pinned it up there. Mr. Producer pinned it up there. If that's something you want to look at, read, understand, go for it. It's right there. And... I don't even know what to say about it, to be honest with you. It's shocking. And that's that. We're going to move on. I want to move on to, let's see here. Some information was found. Let's see if I still have it here. I may not. On Swalwell and FBI files and so forth. If I don't have it, I don't have it. Let's see here. One second, I'm looking. Nah, maybe I'll find it another time. Tell you the other thing that is very troubling. There's a lot of people like this in Congress. There's a lot of good people, too. Please don't misunderstand. But what I'm saying is, they live these double lives. Now, these two aren't the first two, obviously. Swalwell and Gaetz, but there's others. I don't know how you do this. I mean, to me, you have these honorable positions, these unbelievable positions. The American people vote for you in different ways, you know, in your district or in your state, what have you. And while you're there, and it's not a terribly hard job, let's be honest, but while you're there, you know, you should say, I am in the halls of the Capitol Bill. This is an immense honor to represent my constituents like this, to fight for what I believe in, this magnificent country. I mean, after all, who am I, right? Look at me, one of 535 people. That's what they should be saying. What can I do today to advance the cause of liberty, capitalism, wealth creation, prosperity for all? What can I... Instead, they're chasing women or the opposite or doing drugs? Some of these guys? I don't know about you, but I find this disgusting. Now, I find it disgusting outside of Congress, but if you're a member of Congress and you're doing this... If you're an elected official and you're doing this, if you have a past, okay, I get it. Doesn't mean I have to like it. But you have a past, you have a past. But while you're a public official and you have a public trust, this is how you conduct yourself? I find it just disgusting. It's Todd, when this guy Plander was running, he has a Nazi tattoo on his chest. Claims of slapping around women, and then this one woman comes forward and says, he raped me. And not only then did the Democrats distance themselves from this guy, or the people adjacent who are involved in politics, who want to influence politics, who want to influence our country, and they're doing everything they can, who are the sleaziest of the sleaziest people, like this guy Hassan Piker. I mean, he's not a government official, he's not running for office, but by God, he's trying to influence the entire outcome of these elections with the Democrats and then with the country. You got guys like Piker and Plattner and Swalwell and Gates. It's like a real turnoff, isn't it? It's disgusting. Now, I'm not getting on my high horse. I'm just telling you what I think. I want to get to this guy, Ossoff, or Ossoff, or whatever his name is, O-S-S-O-F. I think I would pronounce it Ossoff just because I can. Now, he was on C-SPAN today. He was at a campaign event. Now, first of all, he goes after a friend of mine. Her name is Natalie. I'm not going to give you the whole name. It's out there in the press, but Natalie. Nobody works harder than this young lady. This young lady had bone cancer. And they gave her little likelihood of survival. Donald Trump said, I mean, think about the things this president has done that are remarkable and cutting edge. That if you need certain types of treatments, technologies, drugs, and so forth, and you have no alternative, you may be facing death, then you should have a right to have access to that if you decide you want it. And that's what he did. That's what he did. So you have these cutting-edge drugs. Some of them take 20 years to process through. Well, some people don't have 20 years. They don't have 20 months. They don't have 20 weeks. They don't have 20 days. So what's the difference? Well, Natalie was one of these people. And right now, knock on wood, God bless, she's cancer-free, in total remission. It went from dire, dire circumstance to total remission. And she attributes that to what the president did. And to the availability of certain medicines she wouldn't have otherwise have had, certain treatments. And she supports the president, campaigns for the president, loves the president in the non-romantic way. I've seen her work with the president. She's fantastic. And she's by his side and helps transcribe things and provide him with the incoming emails and texts, documents. All, I mean, she's a fantastic assistant. That's what she is, and that's all she is. And a beautiful young lady. And my wife and I adore her. Many people adore her. She's so sweet and kind and so forth. And yet, you have a senator here, Ossoff, who was born as a trust fund baby. He was born with a platinum spoon in his mouth. He's never had to work a day in his life. He's never had to worry about money a day in his life. He's a multimillionaire, but not from anything he's done, and he trashes capitalism. Can you imagine that, Ron? They trash capitalism while they're sitting there super wealthy from capitalism, and they didn't do anything. He didn't do a damn thing. And he goes after the man he's running against, Mike Collins, a congressman. Very nice man, Mike Collins. And this is what he says. Cut 10, go.
14: Look, I think in a way, it's tragic that here in Georgia in the year 2026, in some ways, one of the central questions of the U.S. Senate race is whether white nationalism belongs in the United States Senate. We're so much better than this.
0: Mm-hmm. So if you support a Republican who's conservative, it's white nationalism and we're so much better than this. Do you know why he's doing that? Because Georgia has a significant population of black Americans. All throughout the state, particularly in Atlanta. Atlanta, obviously, is a huge metropolitan area. And this is where his base is, and this is where all the Democrats have their base. So he's trying to rile up the base. And this is a constant with the Democrat Party. The way they treat black people is disgusting. The way they've always treated black people is disgusting. And again, I wrote an entire book on the Democrat Party Hates in America with a significant section on there about what they've done to black people. And then they claim to rescue black people after they created the very situation. I mean, they create segregation. They create, every obstacle they can think of to prevent blacks from voting. And then they claim to rescue them. Rescue them. So they did one thing in the 50s and 60s. Then in the late 60s and in the 70s, they claimed to be the party that rescues them. It's a detestable party, the Democrat Party. It truly is. They'll take credit for creating all these programs while they're bankrupting them. They're bankrupting Social Security. They have a plan to bankrupt Medicare. This is their game. This is how it works. Assoff is a nobody. Can anybody tell me one thing he's done while he's been a senator? Just one. Can anybody in Georgia tell me one thing he's done since he's been a senator? I'm serious. Don't Google it. Just tell me. He's on the media all the time. He's got a big mouth. Now, you know, I could raise questions and I could say, well, I saw him walking with a guy the other day, Mr. Producer. It's walking kind of funny. You get my drift? Now, what does that mean? What does that mean? Doesn't mean anything. So when he talks about the president traveling with Natalie, like that's some big deal in that sense, when nothing's going on, it's just unbelievable. The most beautiful first lady in American history is our first lady right now, Melania. She gets no credit. She doesn't get all the acclaim that a Jackie O got or that even a Michelle Obama got, for crying out loud. So it's just a constant attack on this man, a constant attack on his family, a constant attack on the people around him. So Assoff opens his mouth and spews this crap, and now the Democrats are defending him. Let's slip in this one. Next, cut 11. Go.
15: We're in wartime. The commander-in-chief has mired us in this geopolitical disaster.
0: Now, people, you see, on the second point, he is speaking not just for the Democrats and the Islamists and the Marxists. He is speaking for the Tucker Carlsons, right? The no-pants Matt Gaetz guys. This whole woke right. They say exactly the same thing. And then they pretend to support the president.
16: I go way back. I go to 1917. I supported it back then. I certainly did.
0: But you're not supporting him now in the middle of a war. That's heresy as far as I'm concerned. Go ahead.
15: Have lost their lives. Our naval logistics are frayed. The global energy system is in crisis, and he retreats into this bubble of West Wing aides who are his security blanket to make him feel good about himself.
0: Mm-hmm. He had mentioned Natalie in the course of this. He hasn't retreated at all. This man's everywhere. Did he talk about Joe Biden? Joe Biden didn't retreat. He was in a fetal position under the desk. That's just his normal position, or it was. As president of the United States, he never said a word about any of that. Donald Trump's not retreating anywhere. I've never seen a man so active. Forget about president, period. so active, taking on every issue, whether it is the great monuments in our city of D.C., whether it capital city, whether it is the crime that's going on there, whether it is the interior of the White House, whether it's big issues on the economy, on foreign policy, and whatever it is. Isn't that retreating? So this guy Assoff is a disaster. We'll be right back.
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Hermit Bugs. I call it as I see it and tell you what I consider to be the facts and the truth. And we have this relationship we have had over the years where we can do that. 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If you don't have any and you want to diversify, because you know that's the smart way to go, especially in the environment we live in right now, they will provide you with all the information you could possibly need or want. All right, we'll be right back. See you in a moment.

0: 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Results rolling in. I'm Lee Silicera. Florida's polls have been closed for about an hour. In the governor's race, Republican Byron Donalds is facing a crowded field as he hopes to become the state's first black governor. Two Democrats are battling for the nomination. For the nomination in a Senate special election to complete Marco Rubio's term, Ashley Moody was appointed to the seat seeking the Republican nomination. Democratic Congresswoman Debbie Wasserman Schultz has fended off several primary challengers in a newly redrawn district and will advance to the general election. Meanwhile, a new Fox News survey suggests Democrats are losing minority voters.
1: President Trump enjoyed increasing support among minority voters for a Republican. He won more than 40% of Hispanic voters and 15% of black voters, which was a 7-point improvement for him. The latest